0: save.
1: Oh my goodness.
0: Talk about finding a way.
1: Infield single.
2: Yeah, I mean, jammed out of his mind. I think Altuve's right hand is in the on-deck circle right now. But he bloops it over the pitcher's head, who kind of falls off the mound and then up, then collapses. And the other infielders right in there converge. And it just ends up in no man's land. And it was hit so softly that no way he could get Altuve either. So it was just, you couldn't have thrown the ball in a perfect place as a hitter to get a hit in the infield with nobody being able to have a play on it.
0: And the fans boo here as Rowley calls time and wants to talk with Dominguez on the left side of the infield. The bases are loaded with two outs. The tying run is Cam Smith, the pinch runner down at third. And now a matchup of two guys acquired by their clubs at the trade deadline. Dominguez and Dalton Varsho. And these two guys right here could very well determine who wins this series.
2: Right here, right now.
0: Varsho steps in on the left side. He's 0-3. He's driven in 29 this year. The pitch from Dominguez. Swing, and he lifts it down the right field line. Foul. Just foul. Oh, oh. That would have cleared the bases.
2: And Altuve was going hard. He was halfway to third from first base. I mean, he just smelled it. And it just... Varsho got it a little bit out in front, a little towards the end, and that caused it to hook a little bit, and a little bit means a lot when it comes to that foul line.
0: The 0-1 pitch, down and in. Rowley keeps it nearby. One ball, one strike. Astros won in dramatic fashion in extra innings on Friday night. Mariners dominated the Astros yesterday. The 1-1. Popped it up. It's going to get out of play behind the third base dugout. So now 1-2 and a new baseball for Sir Anthony Dominguez.
2: You have to remember here, when it comes to put away two strikes, Dominguez's command starts to sort of slip away. So will Varsho be able to zone him up a little bit here?
0: 1-2 pitch. Swing and he fouled it straight back. Now look, this is coming in a hurry. These are 98 mile an hour fastballs.
2: Oh yeah, he's got an arm. He's got the arm. And that's why he keeps finding opportunities in this league in these high leverage situations.
0: Varsho ready, bases loaded. Two outs. The 1-2. Swing and a miss. Dominguez strikes him out and the Astros leave him loaded. We go to the ninth. What a shutdown by Sir Anthony Dominguez. Mariners 3, Astros 2. 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

0: I think they're not going to be that good this year. So, like, each week, you could potentially, you know, talk yourself into potentially winning. Cause I think they have, I like Garrett. I like the tight end. I like Breece. They got a good old line. I think defensively, they should be a little bit better. We'll see on that end. But they should have a decent, you know, they should be improved over there. You got Minka. So, I say patience.
1: Okay, I'll buy that. You know what? I'll buy that. I'm buying what you're selling because I have faith that Geno can be fine. I don't think he can be really good and, like, bring them anywhere, but he's got a track record that has shown he's a starting quarterback in the NFL in the right situation. I don't think he's ever going to really be the reason they win seven, you know, week in and week out. He can do it from time to time, but behind him, if he's hurt, to panic.
0: But you can say that about almost anybody.
1: Yeah, Davis Mills is all right. Heck, half the fan base wants him. You know, we got a little bit of a controversy and a panic situation down in Baton Rouge. Jaden Daniels going after his former school. DJ's got an interesting take on this. I definitely am passionate about this. We're going to talk about it next on Game Night.
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1: You're not necessarily wrong, but it's not because of him solely. It's because football is the consummate team sport, and you have to play boring coach speak team football. Like, you have to play three phases of football.
0: For sure.
1: Very quickly, boom or bust, Super Bowl or bust, because they fired Sean.
0: Oh, I don't think they're going to make the Super Bowl.
1: No, I know, but is it a failure of a
0: season? Yeah, yes, it is. It is.
1: All right, another failure of a season if they don't make the Super Bowl. What happens to this Texans team if they don't get there? What do they do at the quarterback position? 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
15: Adams has suffered a season-ending knee injury. He was hurt in yesterday's preseason contest against the Giants and was carted off the field. Meanwhile, the Cowboys have signed veteran pass rusher Von Miller. A source tells ESPN it will be a one-year deal. According to ESPN's Adam Schefter, Cardinals rookie running back Jeremiah Love is dealing with a high ankle sprain. The team is hopeful he will be ready for the regular season. Baseball continues to mourn the death of pitcher Tommy John. He passed away earlier today. John won 288 games pitching for the Yankees, Dodgers, and four other teams. Had a groundbreaking surgery for a situation which...

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15: Brewers trying to add to this 2-1 advantage, give themselves a little bit of cushion in these late innings. Here's the 1-0 to Bowers, and a liner into left center field. That's good.

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13: 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Churio around second, he's not stopping at third. Matt Erickson gives him the windmill, and the Brewers played a huge insurance run.
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19: Brewers trying to add to this 2-1 advantage, give themselves a little bit of cushion in these late innings. Here's the 1-0 to Bowers, and a liner into left center field. That's going to plug the gap and roll all the way to the wall. Churio around second, he's not stopping at third. Matt Erickson gives him the windmill, and the Brewers played a huge insurance run here in the seventh inning on an RBI double from Jake Bowers. And the Brewers lead it 3-1.
18: Brewers up by a couple runs there. They would lead by four in the ninth.
19: 1-1, ground ball to short. Up with it is Ortiz. Fires to first, ball game over. A 6-2 victory against the Dodgers. And the Brewers come to L.A. and take 3 of 4. Great series win for Milwaukee. And they can head back home, rest up tomorrow, and get themselves ready for the Seattle Mariners.

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4: 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And then today, the What Are You Doings are out in full force saying it's time to start Mitch Trubisky. 4312, who I think is a moderately reasonable guy on the text line. You might disagree. He's our Louisville fan. I'm out on Cam. He's hot garbage. Like, this is what we get back and forth. Cam Ward needs a good game in week one against the Jets and needs a win week one against the Jets, or else I really do think that the mob mentality is going to take over, and I don't know if you can put the toothpaste back in the tube after that.
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12: 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Baseball, seeing key series this weekend, perhaps the biggest, Brewers and Dodgers, two teams battling at the top of the National League, and Sunday in L.A.
13: Brewers trying to add to this 2-1 advantage, give themselves a little bit of cushion in these late innings. Here's the 1-0 to Bowers, and a liner into left center field. That's going to plug the gap and roll all the way to the wall. Churio around second. He's not stopping at third. Matt Erickson gives him the windmill, and the Brewers played a huge insurance run here in the seventh inning on an RBI double from Jake Bowers. And the Brewers lead it 3-1.
12: Brewers up by a couple runs there. They would lead by 4 in the ninth.
13: 1-1, ground ball to short. Up with it is Ortiz. Fires to first, ball game over. A 6-2 victory against the Dodgers. And the Brewers come to L.A. and take 3 of 4. Great series win for Milwaukee. And they can head back home, rest up tomorrow, and get themselves ready for the Seattle Mariners on Tuesday.
12: 620 WTMJ. Brewers, a 6-2 win in L.A. over the Dodgers. They move 3 games ahead of L.A. for the best record in the National League. Brewers' 49th game this season where they allowed 2 runs or fewer. Jake Bowers, 4 for 4, drove in a couple of runs. 4th career 4-hit game. Bowers, first Brewers player with a 4-hit game against the Dodgers since Carlos Gomez in 2012. As for the Dodgers, it's their 4th series loss in August. Most in any month this season. Manager Dave Roberts.
14: This has been

0: scrubs. I'm sorry. But you know what? At this point, Will Levis is also kind of a scrub. He's now a scrub. He wasn't a scrub, but now he's a scrub.
1: I'm not going that far to say he's a scrub.
0: He's a little scrubby.
1: I'm a hold out. I'm a hold off a little longer.
0: Pretty sure he's a little scrubby, though.
1: He may just be a sponge, but he ain't scrub. He ain't a scrubby yet, man. He ain't that.
0: We're not talking about a scrub daddy here. Remember scrub daddy?
1: Okay.
0: That's
1: okay,
0: his new nickname.
1: No.
0: Will Levis is now scrub daddy.
1: No, I'm not going to do that. I'm not going to allow y'all to do that to Will Levis.
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6: Liner into left center field. That's going to plug the gap and roll all the way to the wall. Churio around second. He's not stopping at third. Matt Erickson gives him the windmill, and the Brewers played a huge insurance run. The
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8: 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Going back, Lucas on the track, looking up. See ya!
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5: 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Seeing key series this weekend, perhaps the biggest, Brewers and Dodgers, two teams battling at the top of the National League, and Sunday in L.A.
11: Brewers trying to add to this 2-1 advantage, give themselves a little bit of cushion in these late innings. Here's the 1-0 to Bowers, and a liner into left center field. That's going to plug the gap and roll all the way to the wall. Churio around second. He's not stopping at third. Matt Erickson gives him the windmill, and the Brewers played a huge insurance run here in the seventh inning on an RBI double from Jake Bowers. And the Brewers lead it 3-1.
5: Brewers up by a couple runs there. They would lead by 4 in the ninth.
11: 1-1, ground ball to short. Up with it is Ortiz. Fires to first. Ball game over. A 6-2 victory against the Dodgers. And the Brewers come to L.A. and take 3 of 4. Great series win for Milwaukee. And they can head back home, rest up tomorrow, and get themselves ready for the Seattle Mariners on Tuesday.
5: 620 WTMJ. Brewers, a 6-2 win in L.A. over the Dodgers. They move 3 games ahead of L.A. for the best record in the National League. Brewers' 49th game this season where they allow 2 runs or fewer. Jake Bowers, 4 for 4, drove in a couple of runs. 4th career 4-hit game. Bowers, first Brewers player with a 4-hit game against the Dodgers since Carlos Gomez in 2012. As for the Dodgers, it's their 4th series loss in August. Most in any month this season. Manager Dave Roberts.
12: This has been, you know, 4, 5, 6 weeks of, you know, below average production from our offense. It's the truth. And I just think that we just haven't played clean baseball for quite some time. And that speaks to the defense. And I really wanted to win this game because it could matter. But we didn't. So now we got to move forward. But I hope it doesn't, you know, come back to bite us.
5: Brewers holding the tiebreaker for home field advantage in the National League, should it come down to that.

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10: 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Baseball, seeing key series this weekend, perhaps the biggest, Brewers and Dodgers, two teams battling at the top of the National League, and Sunday in L.A.
11: Brewers trying to add to this 2-1 advantage, give themselves a little bit of cushion in these late innings. Here's the 1-0 to Bowers, and a liner into left center field. That's going to plug the gap and roll all the way to the wall. Churio around second. He's not stopping at third. Matt Erickson gives him the windmill, and the Brewers played a huge insurance run here in the seventh inning on an RBI double from Jake Bowers. And the Brewers lead it 3-1.
10: Brewers up by a couple runs there. They would lead by four in the ninth.
11: 1-1, ground ball to short. Up with it is Ortiz. Fires to first. Ball game over. A 6-2 victory against the Dodgers. And the Brewers come to L.A. and take 3 of 4. Great series win for Milwaukee. And they can head back home, rest up tomorrow, and get themselves ready for the Seattle Mariners on Tuesday.
10: 620 WTMJ. Brewers, a 6-2 win in L.A. over the Dodgers. They move three games ahead of L.A. for the best record in the National League. Brewers' 49th game this season where they allowed two runs or fewer. Jake Bowers, 4 for 4, drove in a couple of runs. Fourth career four-hit game. Bowers, first Brewers player with a four-hit game against the Dodgers since Carlos Gomez in 2012. As for the Dodgers, it's their fourth series loss in August. Most in any month this season. Manager Dave Roberts.
12: This has been, you know, 4, 5, 6 weeks of, you know, below average production from our offense. It's the truth. And I just think that we just haven't played clean baseball for quite some time, and that speaks to the defense. And I really wanted to win this game because it could matter, but we didn't, so now we got to move forward. But I hope it doesn't, you know, come back to bite us.
10: Brewers holding the tiebreaker for home field advantage in the National League. Should it come down to that, at the end of the season, Tarek Skubal for the Dodgers. 6 innings, gave up a couple of runs on 7 hits, struck out 7, 109 pitches. Sets a new career high, surpasses the 108-pitch outing he had in 2022. Speaking of pitching outings, there's one that's being delayed for Pittsburgh Pirates on Sunday facing the Red Sox.
11: And now it's Brandon Lau in the cleanup spot. Hits it the other way. Base hit into left. Reynolds will be waved around third. Throw from Duran. It's late. RBI single. Brandon Lau. It's 2-0 Pirates.
10: Two RBI for Lau. 79. 79-

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4: 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Joe Rexroad, welcome back. Good morning. How we doing?
5: Doing all right. Good to be back. Thank you. And sorry that I missed the immediate reaction to the stirring Titans victory. 1-0, baby. 6-1 in their last 7 preseason games. I just want to point that out. So, you know, we ripped the Titans for all these different things, but by golly, in August, they know how to pull out some football games.
4: It's good to know, man.
5: Yeah.
4: Hey, you got to win sometime.
5: It's building a winning culture is what I call it.
4: Slow build.
5: Yeah.
4: You know, yeah. We're getting there.
5: Long fuse, slow build.
4: We are That's getting right. there. Ian, how are we doing? What's going on?
6: Good morning. Yeah, something like that. Building some momentum here.
4: Yeah.
6: But doing just fine, thanks. Good weekend. It was hot out there, huh? But spent some time at the pool. Did a little bit of yard work yesterday. Paced myself. Just Ooh. The front yard. Yeah. Had to take a pause on the back half there. Work on that this week. But doing good. Could use a little bit of rain, I think.
4: I think so.
6: But yeah, it was a good weekend. So everyone's back to school, getting back into the routine. But doing good, thanks.
5: Yeah, we're about to get, what, like about a month of total drought to pay us back for actually how rainy it's been this
6: Yeah,
5: summer,
6: I'd say August, September are usually some of our drier months.
5: Yeah.
6: I don't have scientific...
4: I believe you're correct.
6: You know. Rationale behind that, just more of a feeling, but yeah, it is hot, that's for sure. Yeah, yes. It's definitely hot, so stay hydrated, stay cool. Still a couple more days I think of the heat before we get some breaks here.
4: I was on the hopefully. Couch yesterday. I watched every shot of the golf tournament yesterday.
5: Wow.
4: Every one of them. It was awesome. I enjoyed it thoroughly. Did not take a step outside. It was beautiful.
5: And your guy won
4: by a lot.
5: 8-stroke
4: win.
5: Reveling in it.
4: This is like
5: if the Vols are up like, you know, like 40 on Missouri.
4: Oh, I can
5: Missouri,
4: always keep going.
5: You're like, pass it. Keep passing, yeah. Josh. Yeah.
4: That's one of the things I like the most about Heupel is because he will. He'll keep doing it, you know. We don't run into that opportunity very often. But, yes, very much enjoyed Scheffler's dominant victory yesterday. For all you haters out there, have some of that.
5: There you go. Scotty. And so and this is FedEx Cup. So
4: yeah, this is playoff.
5: Yeah.
4: It's when it matters, man.
5: Yeah.
4: Except for, you know, the majors, actually.
5: Right, except for the most important stuff that's already happened. But, yeah.
4: Except for all that. But, yeah, it doesn't matter. So good stuff from Scheffler in our state yesterday. Shout out to Memphis.
5: Yeah.
4: Out there. Joe, some headlines over the weekend that were not good for teams around here. Well, let's start on the college football front. A starting safety, Idris Farouk for Tennessee, torn patellar tendon in practice on Friday, and he will miss the entire season. So a guy that... You know, made some plays for Tennessee last year. They were very excited about in fall camp. And if you listen to Heupel over the weekend, it was basically a play in practice where there wasn't a whole lot of contact and the body just kind of

0: went a certain way, and now Tennessee has lost a starting safety. They've already lost a linebacker for the year. A little bit, I mean, not crazy, but a little bit of the injury bug starting to take place in Knoxville and fall camp.
1: Yeah, that's not a guy. That's just not a guy you want to lose. You can say about any defensive starter or whatever, but I just feel like he was going to be one of those, you know, guys with a lot of snaps under his belt. Obviously, at that position, to have experience back there, different defense. That's a tough one for the Vols. Some bad luck, and they've had too much. I feel like bad luck. I'm thinking of something like, you know, without full context, but I just feel like they've had a pretty bad run with some of this stuff.
0: Well, like I said, I mean, you've already had some losses in the linebacker room. If you want to look back at the, let's say you take a snapshot of the roster in April or in March, and you're like, okay, so this is kind of what you're looking at on the defensive side of the ball. Well, now you lost Farouk for the year. Coleman basically never showed up. So, I mean, that's two guys that you were counting on right there back in the spring where you were putting your roster together that were going to play a lot for you and that are just not going to be there. So, you know, I don't know that I would say that it's insurmountable what they've lost on the defensive side of the ball, but you're going to put that depth to the test. I mean, and if you want to go specifically for the Georgia Tech game, I mean, think about no Farouk, no Coleman, and no Carter for that game. That could end up being a problem.
1: Yeah. Well, and Carter, like we said before, with Carter, that's the game where he gets like 17 tackles, and honestly, like Farouk would get like 11. You know, like that's the type of game it's going to be. So, yeah, the guys filling in got to bring the lunch pail that day, and there are some young guys that they're excited about, and they do, they have some depth, they have some. But you'd much rather be able to sort of weave them in and let them watch some and all that. And instead, you know, you're going to be throwing people into the fire. That's how it goes. And, you know, depth is – this is where college football is different now for everybody. You know, like Kirby Smart has talked about this, and he's not BSing. It's like, you know, he basically used to be able to pull from the pool of five stars whenever somebody got hurt. And, yeah, you know, you might lose something, but by, like, October, you might have somebody better out there because of that, and it's just not like that for anybody anymore.
0: Well, then on the Titans front, Jalen Harrell, who we saw go down in the preseason game, and Jarrod Canik will be out for the year as well after they suffered injuries as well. So ACL for Harrell and a pec injury for Canik over the weekend. So you're talking about, you know, a guy that maybe gets in the rotation, helps you out on the pass rushing front, and then a seventh-round pick that you just had this past year in the draft. But a couple of losses for the season for the Titans. So, you know, I mean, I guess you're looking at that and you're saying, you know, if it had to happen, at least it's not starter to this point, but still a couple of guys now done for the year for the Tennessee Titans.
1: Yeah, it's tough for you know, Harrell is a guy who, you know, showed a little bit, and you thought maybe this year, who knows? I mean, providing depth, I mean, obviously they've added a lot to the edge, but providing some depth, and if young guys don't work out, you never know. It's a tough one for him. What about the guy who got suspended, who I didn't know was on the Tennessee Titans? Is he still on the Tennessee Titans?
0: I saw that. Did you see why? Like the reason too of like, you know, what he said he was taking that substance for. He like basically said that he and his wife are trying to conceive a child, and it's like it's something that's supposed to help. And he was trying to keep it private, but he got suspended for it. So it's just like, oh, okay, cool.
1: Okay, now I'm really intrigued. So this is it's a fertility drug?
0: That's what he said. He said fertility medication that led to what is now a six-game NFL suspension for Johnson here at the time.
1: Nazee Johnson.
0: Yeah.
1: Who knew? Who knew he existed? I did not. That's just one of those where as soon as I saw him, I'm like, okay, so that guy's just going to get cut.
0: Yeah, I mean, I don't believe that he was going to make the team. So this is obviously not going to help.
1: Right.
0: But on the one hand, like, you know, there's lists out there if you're an NFL player, like you know what you can put in your body and what you can't. So on the one hand, I guess you could make that argument. On the other hand, like if that's what it is and it's like, you know, this is what he put on social media. Quote, my wife and I tried to conceive a child. We found out that I was infertile. And I took fertility medication that's helped me try to conceive a baby. Like, if that's what it is, I do think at some point we've got to be like, if you're the NFL, like, all right, can we have a little common sense in some of this stuff? I don't know. That just that was a big firestorm over the weekend.
1: Yeah, I'm looking at this now. He told the Winchester Star it was Clomid, C-L-O-M-I-D. Yeah, like performance enhancing. That's not the type of performance enhancement that I think we all think
0: we need
1: of,
0: to be worried
1: right?
0: about in the
1: yeah,
0: NFL.
1: Yeah. No. Now, is there something else with that that you know that trickles into you know PED territory?
0: I'm not smart enough to know that. Yes, I don't know.
1: It's like you know helps with fertility and makes you really strong. Like and you know
0: yeah.
1: shaves something off your 40 time. Like you know that's strange.
0: Very
1: strange story. But good to know he is on the Titans and you know has been on the Titans. And if he does happen to continue to be on the Titans, he'll be eligible like mid-October.
0: That's right. 615-737-1025, our phone number, 615-737-1025. We are off and running on Robbie and Rex Road. And Rex Road's got some thoughts on the Tennessee Vols quarterback battle that we'll get into coming up next. We'll take your thoughts throughout the show. Corey Curtis coming up at 8 o'clock for his weekly visit. All that ahead, Robbie and Rex Road, 1025 the game.
2: 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Is it fair?

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1: 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Taking your thoughts at 615-737-1025 and our YouTube chat. Which, let me tell you, Joe, we'll get into this a little bit later in the program. After the preseason game the other morning, it was flowing on the YouTube chat and the text line. A lot of thoughts out there.
6: I was listening in, and it sounded like there may have been a person or two not thrilled with the Tennessee Titans, all that went on in that game.
1: We will get into that a little bit later in the program. Tennessee did have their scrimmage over the weekend. You got a quarterback competition going on between George McIntyre and Faison Brandon. Basically, Joe, some of the what's going on early in fall camp is like everybody heading into camp just assumed it was Faison Brandon's job, and then McIntyre played pretty well at the beginning of camp, and then I think they both had their moments in the scrimmage on Saturday based on the reporting that's been out there, but it does kind of feel like you know, Brandon is making some plays out there that are just kind of eye-popping a little bit. But I turn it to you. Like, what do you make of the quarterback battle that's going on right now with Tennessee and where things maybe stand there?
6: Yeah, so I got some information. Now, this was before the scrimmage, but from someone who's in the know about that QB competition and a couple of things that I thought was interesting. One is that, yeah, I think that McIntyre definitely, as you'd hope, as you'd expect, has come out swinging and, you know, is not conceding and is going to really fight for the job. And also that Brandon early has been swimming a little bit, you know, and you know, again, it's not like he's just there. He was there in the spring, but you're still adding stuff. Now you're trying to get someone ready to actually play in a season, whereas in the spring, you know, you know here's the system. Let's rep some stuff. You know, you're working on things, but now you got to throw more at him. You know, the defense has got to, when you do best on best, you got the defense is going to work on different pressures and different looks and disguises and all that stuff. And so early on, it sounds to me like if the season started like last week, that McIntyre would have been the starter, which, again, that may not be that surprising, but I do think, as we've talked about, he's been sort of dismissed, right? He's been sort of – there was the video, too, like last week where it's like hypo – there's all these, hey, good job, George. All right, George. And we're like, Does that mean like McIntyre's playing well, or are they like, hey, let's put some nice stuff in about George to be nice to him because he's clearly losing the QB job? No, I think there was a little bit of, hey, he's playing well, and so let's get some attaboys in there.
1: Yeah.
6: Now, it does sound like Brandon made up ground in the scrimmage.
1: Yeah.
6: And this happens too. This happens a lot. In quarterback QB, you know, quarterback competitions where, you know, someone, you know, scrimmage hits and it was looking one way and it starts going the other. I don't know that it doesn't seem like it's going the other way, but I do think the dismissal of McIntyre was premature, and it's going to be interesting if it's as close as it sounds like it is with the whole, you know, again, the man, another year in the system. There's some stuff that you just feel more comfortable with.
1: Yep.
6: With the older guy, younger guy, higher ceiling. Does Heupel do what he prefers to do, which is to like basically get it named before like their last like scrimmage thing and then give that guy all the ones reps? I mean, that's usually what he likes to do. If he doesn't do it, then you know how close it is.
1: Well, they've got another scrimmage coming up, I think this Saturday coming up, where they'll be out there again. And then after that, like, it's, you know, you're not that far away from playing. So he's got to start to get some of it figured out. I a couple of interesting things. I heard Austin Price talking about this on the VolQuest podcast, and it's an interesting thought, like, from the George McIntyre perspective. Like, think about his offseason in the spring. Like, coming out of the spring, everybody was like, yeah, it's going to be Faison Brandon, who's the starting quarterback. Like, think about if you're McIntyre, what this offseason looked like for you. I mean, you sit through last year, you barely get to play, and then you're like, okay, well, it's probably going to be my job next year. And then it's like, oh, wait, Tennessee's going after, like, Brendan Sorsby and all these different guys in the portal, which, by the way, thank God that didn't happen. Sam Levitt, yeah, like, there's, okay, but you get through that, and it's like, oh, well, they didn't get one, and so it's my job. And then there's the, oh, wait, Joey Aguilar might come back and might be the starting quarterback, and, oh, he's got a hearing coming up in Knoxville court. Yeah, he's probably gonna be the quarterback, and then he doesn't. So like, just kind of like the mental gymnastics that took place in the spring. So I mean, you get through all that, and then if you're McIntyre, you're looking at it and be like, okay, well, in the fall comes around, it's me and Brandon. Like, that's what it is. So you got to find a way to come through that. So like, frankly, I think it's good to see, if you're a Tennessee fan, him come out and look as good as he's looked early in camp. Well, on the McIntyre front, the other part of this that I think is really interesting, you know, everybody talks about if it's close between Brandon and McIntyre, and I think it's going to be. Like, do you just go upside instead of what McIntyre could bring to the table? And you could. I view it like strategically on the field. Like, it's two completely different skill sets. Like, a big part of Brandon's game, if he's in there, is going to be running. Like, he's a really good athlete, and he's going to be on the move, and that is not going to be a part of McIntyre's game. So I wonder how much of a first off, I think that leads to like in scrimmages, in scrimmage settings, and like in actual game settings, you can probably put some things on display if you're Brandon that you can't necessarily do in practice. Mm-hmm. And number two, I wonder what that means. Like if you're hypo looking at it and you're like, man, it's really close, but the quarterback run game with Brandon would just be such a bigger threat out there. I don't know. Like it's that part of it, I think, is probably being under discussed a little bit when it comes to the QB battle.
6: Yeah. Yeah. No, that's that. That's definitely, it's great to have that in the toolkit. And obviously with Nico and with Hendon Hooker, certainly that made a big difference. Yep. At times with both of those guys. I think with that and the Vandy QB competition, to me, I understand the idea, and the Vandy is different. People are freaked out because it's like you're going to lose him if you don't immediately start him. And again, it's like, well, then you were already in a tenuous position. But I think with both teams, you have to make a choice on winning football games, you know, because it's important. Obviously, you know, different situations. Vandy's coming off one of his best seasons of all time, but you don't want to fall off. And if Blaze Berlowitz just gives you a better chance to win, and that's a different, totally different skill set, too, and probably more of the offense open, then I think you go with it. And with Tennessee, the run threat definitely could be a tiebreaker, but if McIntyre has a little bit of an edge, a little bit more of the offense, whatever, the ball's out quicker, you can run tempo better. I mean, there's a lot of different things about it, you know, that could tilt it his way. I mean, I think that you have to give yourself the best chance to win. You know, if you went through the whole year and McIntyre was a starter and like did well, then yeah, you might lose Brandon, and no one wants to lose Brandon, of course. So it still seems like at some point, you know, Faison Brandon would, you know, possibly get the job, like win the job. Yeah. But I mean, you know, sometimes that happens. I mean, it worked out for them okay, like when Milton beat out Hooker, but then Hooker, because of injury, comes back in and ends up being the better guy.
1: Well, I just wonder, too, if you're hypo, you know, there's the day-to-day of practice, and then there's the scrimmages. I would assume there's a little bit more value placed on the scrimmage. I don't know. Like, I'd love to know how hypo views that, particularly, like, if it's, you know, in the day-to-day of practice, if it's close, right? Like, I would assume if it's close in the day-to-day battles of practice that the scrimmages are going to be what tells you who ends up winning the job, right, at least to start. And, you know, that's the beauty of playing Furman first. They're both going to play. If they don't, something's gone extremely wrong in the first game against Furman. So, I mean, they may be playing all three quarterbacks against Furman. So, and there's that. But by the time the Georgia Tech game comes around, like, I don't think you can just rely on playing two quarterbacks in that game. So, you're going to have to come up with some sort of solution. So, maybe, you know, you're right. He does like to name one and then kind of give them all the first team reps and be ready to go by the time that first game comes around. Does it change this year with that approach? And if it does, what does that tell you? Like, is that a good thing? Is that a bad thing? I don't know what that means if you're a Tennessee fan.
6: Yeah, I don't know. I mean, he must. I mean, I think he does it. Yeah, because, again, like most coaches, it's like at some point you just have to – the reps have to be – like you have to use those reps. I mean, they're very important to get those in. You know, it's like the Vikings. It's like, okay, enough screwing around with whatever the heck, you know, this competition. Kyler Murray, you're number one. You get all the ones reps. And, yeah, the whole splitting of ones reps is just one of it's like you have the game stuff, which can be – I mean, if you have two different skill sets, that can be kind of effective for you, I guess. I've seen it work a little here and there. But, yeah, just the practice aspect of it. With young quarterbacks, if you're only getting half of the reps, I mean, doesn't that mean they're kind of both – not nearly as good as you need them to be on game day? I mean, probably.
1: Well, and, you know, from what you read about what's going on there, like, they've both at times looked pretty good. Like, I talk about Brandon in the running game. Like, it's not like he can't throw, right? Like, there are moments where he's made some big-time throws. Like, they've tweeted out some of them where he's made a big-time throw to, like, Mike Matthews down the sideline. There's a great throw from McIntyre on, like, a fade route, like 30 yards on the button to TK Keys. Like, they've made some great throws out there and good plays. I tell you, the thing about Heupel, like, Heupel had his press conference after the scrimmage this weekend, and every now and then he'll say something where you can tell, like, he's feeling really good about something. And he started talking about the offensive line, and he was like, you could tell that he is – pretty fired up about how they're looking out there, which, again, that goes back to the old training camp question of, like, all right, how much of that is the offensive line and how much of that is the front that they're going up against? But, like, David Sanders in particular apparently has just been an absolute beast in camp so far, which is not surprising.
6: Yeah, and it is. And normally you'd be like, man, if they're – because normally Rodney Gardner has one of the best – groups on the team, but he just doesn't this year, I don't think, you know. But I think there's still some talent there. You mentioned DK Keys. Will a freshman actually play at receiver for the Vols this year? I have my doubts, but he's been one of the names of camp.
1: Yes. 615-737-1025, our phone number. Your thoughts on the quarterback competition at Tennessee? Should it be Faison Brandon? Should it be George McIntyre? What does that decision entail for Josh Heupel? More on that coming up next. Robbie and Rex Road, 102.5 The Game.
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7: I'm Fox 17 meteorologist Brett Luna. Today's going to be another hot one, but not quite as hot as yesterday. We have a heat advisory in effect until 7 p.m. for heat index values of 105 or higher. There's also a slim chance for an isolated shower or thunderstorm.
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1: 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Taking your thoughts at 615-737-1025. Tennessee in a quarterback battle right now. Vanderbilt in a quarterback battle in fall camp. Think of your thoughts on all of it at 615-737-1025. If you forced me to guess, Joe, I think I'm still going Brandon is going to be the one that ends up winning it. I think it's close, though. I think Brandon will end up winning the job, and then we'll see if he can keep it early in the season. I mean, that's the interesting part about, I guess, both of these battles. Like, I think there's a chance that Berlewitz could win the starting QB job for Vanderbilt, and then the question becomes, okay, well, how long does he keep it? And, like, if you're Tennessee, like, if whoever you pick, whether it's McIntyre or Brandon, like, if they struggle early, how much of a rope do they get with Heupel before he says, all right, well, let's try the other guy for a little bit, and what does that mean? Like, I think that's, to varying degrees, kind of interesting. Because I do like Clark Lee, like, if Berlewitz starts, then he goes to Curtis, I think it's, like, a little bit harder to go back the other way. Whereas with Heupel, like, they may switch a couple of times this year. I have no idea.
6: Yeah. Yeah, for sure. I kind of have a feeling we'll see both Brandon and McIntyre play in important situations this year. I would not be surprised by that. I wouldn't be shocked if Brandon just wins a job and that's it. But, yeah, they're young. And, you know, the good thing is, like you said last segment, you've got this offensive line. I mean, you've got a great running back room. You're strong at receiver. Here's another young guy at receiver that, you know, probably just going to sit and watch. But, I mean, who knows? A guy who can play. You got a pro at tight end. So whoever is out there, you can't really support them too much better than they are supporting them, you know, at least from what we think.
1: Yeah.
6: It'll be. They both young QBs. They both certainly could make mistakes. I mean, Nico was able to – they really were able to baby him in that redshirt freshman year, right? And it ran the heck out of the ball, had a great defense. You know, of course, you had to lean on him at times to make some plays, like in the second half of the Alabama game, for example. But you were able to win some of those games even when he didn't play that well. You know, this year the problem is, yes, you were supporting a quarterback – with all your offensive stuff, but like there's probably going to be way more pressure just on the offense because of the defense, right?
1: Yeah.
6: But I agree. It's like Vandy, it's sort of like matter of time probably is the feeling you get, whereas Tennessee could be a little bit back and forth.
1: I mean, the question that I think is difficult to answer right now that hopefully we'll find out at least by the Georgia Tech game is – all right, regardless of who wins the job, whether it's McIntyre or Brandon, what level of QB player are we talking about? Because, I mean, the answer to that question, I think, totally defines what this team is going to be, right? I mean, there's little doubt in my mind that they're going to be able to run the ball pretty effectively. Like, they just, number one, they always do. But number two, like, I think this team in particular, with the offensive line that it looks like they've got, and frankly, like, Bishop's a good player. Like, he's a good player, and he's gotten – I don't know if you've seen him. He's gotten enormous in the offseason. So, like, I'm interested to see what that looks like. But they feel pretty good about their running back room. They're going to be able to run the ball. Mike Matthews, good player. Proven. Braylon Staley's good player. Proven. I don't know who the third receiver is going to be, but whoever it is, you would think should have some pretty good opportunities with those two kind of on the other side of them out there. So – there's a lot to like offensively on that side of the ball. If the quarterback play, regardless of who it is, ends up being pretty good, well, that changes what this team can be. If it's just so-so, then there's a limitation as to what all that means when your quarterback, I mean, he's the most important player on the team. But if it's like if it's good, it doesn't have to be great, but if it's good quarterback play, I mean, you could be talking about pretty darn good Tennessee team this year.
6: Yeah, no doubt. So the Nico year, is that good enough? I mean, I know some Vols fans look back, he stunk, I'm so glad he left, but, you know.
1: Answer the question, it's probably not. It's
6: probably not.
1: Because I have my doubts. I mean, the defense, I think, should be better than it was a year ago. I have my doubts it's going to be as good as that defense was.
6: Yeah, no. And Nico, had his moments, certainly. Had some good games. He made some big-time plays with his legs. He made some big-time throws. He would throw them. I think they looked like they got kind of afraid of going over the middle at some point that year with him, right? With some of the mistakes and some of the reads, which they kind of were like that same way with Joe Milton. But that's the thing. We haven't really, with Heupel, you obviously had an old guy last year. Hendon Hooker was older, had played a lot of football. We haven't seen, other than that Nico year, we haven't seen, like a young quarterback in this offense since Heupel's been at Tennessee, at least. So if you go back and look at that year, it wasn't a bad year, but you probably need better than that. I'm with you. I have no idea. The competition's one thing, but it's possible to still drag the whole thing down if you're not seeing things fast, if you just look like a young quarterback.
1: Yeah, I mean, everybody's all focused in on the competition, and then when the season comes around, if whoever wins the competition, you're looking at it like, okay, well, this is like the 13th best quarterback in the SEC. It's like, okay, well, what does that mean at the end of it? It doesn't mean long term. In 2 years, I mean, I don't know, 2 years, Faison Brandon may be best quarterback in the country. I have no idea what that's going to look like. But for this year's team, what level of quarterback play are they going to get? And, what level of quarterback play do you need to get if you're Heupel this year to have a team that can compete for a college football playoff spot? I mean, that's also an interesting question because, again, they're going to run the ball. They're going to run the ball a lot. They should run the ball a lot. They should lean into that. And I heard Josh Pate talking about it. Like, you could see potentially a different style from Tennessee this year where they've been go, go, go. And there's always going to be some of that in this offense. But, it was clear. You brought the Nico year. They went a lot slower that year. And they realized that they had a really good defense. And they played that way. And they became, I think, less aggressive on the offensive side of the ball. They were more willing to punt maybe in situations than they weren't before. And could it be the case this year where if you're Tennessee, maybe you're trying to not necessarily slow down, but manage the clock a little bit more than we've seen them do in years past? I don't know. That's going to be interesting to see what that looks like from a coaching staff and how you approach it this year.
6: Yeah, I mean, it's great to have the weapon of being able to go fast in your back pocket. And I would guess that they get better at that as the season goes on. You'd like to be able to do it, but yeah, I'm sure. Because of the youth and because, they can run the ball. They probably will look slower than they have in some years. I mean, Nico's season, 2,600, 19 TDs, 5 picks, ran for 358,
1: yep.
6: 3 touchdowns. By the numbers, it's probably better than some people remember, 64%, I mean, the numbers – sound better than I remember that
1: season
6: being.
1: Well, it sounds better. Now, I would love to go back and be like, all right, well, how much of that came in him lighting up Kent State?
6: Yeah, he definitely fattened up on some bad teams.
1: I would say that there needs – I remember the Nico year, the second half against Alabama, he made some big plays in that game, right? Some moments where he made some big plays. Probably weren't enough of them. I actually thought, given the fact that everybody else got totally destroyed in that game, he played okay against Ohio State. But there weren't enough big moments. There are going to be a few games this year, I can go ahead and tell you, that with the schedule that they've got, the end result as to whether or not Tennessee wins the game is basically going to come down to can whoever your quarterback is make about 2 or 3 plays in the game that totally change it. If they can, then maybe you end up 9-3, 10-2. If they can't, you're probably going to end up 7-5, 8-4. That's going to be the story of the year.
6: Yeah.
1: And there's, it's more complicated than that. There's a lot of things go into that. Who stays healthy? How good is the defense? All these things.
6: Wacky plays.
1: At the bottom line is that, your quarterback just has more of an impact on the game than anybody else. And it's going to come down to that.
6: Yeah. No, absolutely. I'm looking, by the way, Nico, 14 for 31 for 104 in that Ohio State game.
1: It was more he ran it 20 times because he was just falling. It was more the toughness that he showed.
6: He was under siege. Yeah, I mean, 292 against Kentucky. But then you also had the 156-yard night in the loss to Arkansas, 169 against Florida, 158 against Georgia. I mean, that's kind of what that team was, with some big, 314 against Chattanooga. So, it was – if you had roughly the same, I mean, you know, you will be in games. If you're running the ball like we think they'll run the ball, Jim Knowles, you got to earn your pay, right? Jim Knowles got to earn his pay and figure out some things. He's got some talent over there. I am a little concerned about that defensive front. I mean, it's just so different than what we're used to seeing with Tennessee.
15: Yeah, and, you know, you're also – I think they have some players on the defensive line that I think they feel really good about long term, but you're about an injury away from some of those guys having to play immediately. And you just know, like, at some point, probably pretty quickly into the year, somebody on the defensive line is getting hurt, right? Like, it's just it's an inevitability. Somebody's getting hurt out there. So then you're going to have to play some of these young guys, and what does that look like? They do seem to be pretty excited about their corner group right now. Like, corners seem to be playing well. So we'll see what that means.
6: Good, by their safety group is suffering.
15: Getting a little thinner. Yep. 615-737-1025. Busy weekend in the National Football League. We'll get in some highlights from NFL preseason week number one, including some plays of local interest around here. We'll get into that. Robbie and Rex Road, 1025 The Game.
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1: Robbie and Rex Road, 102.5 The Game, taking your thoughts at 615-737-1025. Joe, a busy weekend around the National Football League, preseason week number one. We'll get into some of your thoughts from the Titans here in just a few minutes. Jackson Dart, did you see this hit he took?
5: He got absolutely destroyed.
1: Now, to his credit, at least this one wasn't him like running around out there.
5: Yeah, no chance.
1: Just somebody missed a block and missed an assignment. He was in the pocket, and he got absolutely destroyed on the play. Ended up going over to the sideline in the blue tent, which has become a pretty familiar scene with him so far in his career, getting checked out for a concussion. I guess he's all right, but that was a heck of a hit that Jackson Dart took in a preseason game.
5: Who was the back, by the way?
1: I don't know.
5: Please tell me that wasn't Scataboo.
7: No, I think it was Tyrone Tracy.
1: Okay.
7: From what I heard.
5: I mean, you were worse than a traffic cone. Like, a traffic cone does better than that. I don't even know how.
1: You know, Nick Singleton got absolutely mauled over in the preseason game for the Titans trying to pass straight, but at least he got in the way, right? Like, he was at least physically making contact with somebody. I mean, Dart got hit really, really hard in that game. So glad to see. I guess he's all right, but good grief. Back at the injury tent again.
5: That's it. You see a play like that, and you're just like, oh, God, preseason football. What are you going to do, right? Like, do you play these guys? Do you not play these guys? Jeremiah Love.
7: He had 14 touches in a preseason game.
1: Now he's hurt.
5: Yeah.
1: High ankle sprain.
5: Nice numbers.
7: Yeah, probably a low high ankle sprain, right? Maybe the lowest high ankle sprain in the history of high ankle sprains.
1: Apparently, yeah. It was so low for the high ankle sprain that Mike LaFleur would not divulge that it was a high ankle sprain, but now it's been reported that it's a high ankle sprain. So, got that going on.
5: Yeah, 11 for 58.
25: Mike, how low is the high ankle sprain, please? What part of the body?
5: So he's taking a bunch of crap. You give a bunch of crap to his brother. Now he's taking a bunch of crap for playing him, which it is a lot. It's a lot.
1: I got so nervous, though, because like one of the headlines I saw was like, LaFleur discusses Love's injury. I was like, oh, my God, when did Jordan Love get hurt? Different LaFleur, different Love.
5: That really is going to be a problem.
1: I watched the whole preseason game. Love played for 5 minutes. How'd he get hurt?
7: It's quite the parallel there, huh?
5: Right? A LaFleur, a coaching LaFleur whose most important player is named Love. Yeah.
1: Tough one.
5: Yeah, it is. So who knows what could be. LaFleur, Love should get MVP. And we don't know which one they're talking about.
1: I've got to really make sure I'm paying attention this year. Really make sure.
5: So, yeah, that's a tough one. That is a lot. Like, I'd play him, too, but it's also running back. I don't know. That's a weird one. It's like, I mean, he's a running back. Like, do you know the plays? Right? He hadn't played, but he's a running back. So, and he's not a quarterback. He's not a receiver. Like, just about any other position, you'd be like, you need to rep it. Running back would probably be, like, last on the list of, like,
1: hey, we're going to hand you the ball.
5: Yeah.
7: How many first-teamers get 14 touches in a preseason game? First preseason game.
1: Not very often, man.
5: That's old school. Back in the day, that might have happened.
1: This is kind of why you don't do it.
5: Yeah, that's a little much. You know, it's like if you give him 5-6 carries, I think that's okay. You know, I mean, hey, Jeff Simmons was out there.
1: He was
5: briefly, but he was out there, and that alone, you could argue, like, why even mess with it? You know, but it also goes back to the whole thing of, wow, these are games. You know, they're fully padded, they're fully tackling, all that stuff. But, I mean, we talked about Farouk with Tennessee, or the non-contact anyway, like in practice, right? So, I don't know. It's a tough one. So, another LaFleur under fire.
1: Mariota with a sprained MCL in the preseason against Miami. He's going to miss the rest of the preseason, but they feel like he will be ready to go come week one. So if
15: if Marcus gets called upon in week one, it looks like he'll be there to answer the call, but no more preseason football for Marcus.
5: You know, if Will Levis would have played better when he had his opportunity, you know, the Commanders could be one of those teams. There's going to be more, too. Someone else is going to get hurt before this endless preseason ends, and that's where teams should be like, okay, what about that guy? But if he's going to play like he's playing, that's not going to happen.
15: They're playing the CFL.
5: Man.
15: By the way, speaking of former Titans that got hurt, Jamal Adams, I believe, had to be carted off the field.
7: He's out for the year.
15: Practice. He's out for the year. So
5: I hate to be disrespectful, and I feel bad for him that he got injured. I saw that was like the top headline, NFL headline, I think like 2 days ago. And I'm like, do you guys realize that he hasn't been a relevant NFL player since maybe 2023? A
15: long time ago, yeah.
5: Like, I understand he was a high pick, great college player, and he was a very good NFL player for a few years. Like, he is completely irrelevant as an NFL player, and we're acting like this is some, like, this huge injury news.
15: Yeah.
5: Again, I feel bad saying it because, all due respect, no one should care about your injury. Like, you know, I'm sorry. Other than feeling bad for you as a person. There's no football impact of that injury. Like, I don't.
15: Zero.
5: I just don't understand. Like, he was here, and it was like, yeah, like, I don't know, maybe try him at defensive line. I don't know.
15: Speaking of defensive line.
5: I can't run.
15: Von Miller has signed with the Dallas Cowboys.
5: How about that?
15: What do you make of that?
5: Well.
15: It's his 15th year coming up.
5: Yeah, you know what? I don't hate it for either of them. I don't hate it for the Cowboys. I mean, look, they're trying to be okay on defense. And obviously, They've had a lot of, you know, coming and going on defense, but I don't hate it, you know. And yeah, it seems like there's still a little bit left in the tank there. And although that's not a classic ring chasing move from him, yeah, it's the Cowboys. And also, you know, the Cowboys might. It's not like that's one of those teams that could be sneaky, like win 11 games this year.
15: They could. I mean, their offense should be really good.
5: Yeah,
15: and if you can like have a pulse on the defensive side of the ball, you should give yourself a shot there. It is also the Cowboys, so I'm just waiting for something inevitably to go wrong there.
5: Yes. We'll
15: see what that looks like.
5: For sure.
15: The quarterback competition in Cleveland, so Deshaun Watson gets out there this weekend and throws the ball around for a little bit. I thought Todd Monken after the game was going to break down in tears talking about Watson and all the hard work he's put in. But he was 11-15 for $126. Did not go well for Shadur. He threw an interception. And
5: they, it was bad.
15: It was horrific. And they asked him about it after. He's like, I mean, I saw everything right. The ball just kind of slipped. Like, well, that would probably be what I would.
5: Don't do that.
15: Because the ball went about 8 yards over the receiver's head. But not good from Shadur over the weekend.
5: I was with some in-law Browns fans over the weekend. And they very, very, very much do not want to see Deshaun Watson take a single snap.
15: Yes.
5: And, like, even with that pick, it's like, I don't care. Play him. So that's the fan feeling. But then I'm like, well, Deshaun Watson went like 10 for 11, man. I'm just saying.
15: I think he's going to start.
5: You know, the thing is, in all seriousness, in that situation, obviously, like, you're a new coach. I got to win. I got to win, you know. But I also still think for him to actually win that job, he has to be way better, right? Like, he has to be considerably better than Shadur Sanders. And I'm not saying that's some big feat, but it's hard to justify it. But maybe Deshaun Watson's going to, like, be kind of good. I mean, I know it sounds crazy, but we have seen the guy play really well in this league before.
15: Been a long time.
5: It's been a long time. A lot of stuff's gone on between now and then. But, I mean, what is he, like 31 or something?
15: He's probably – I don't even know that he's that old. But, yeah, he's probably around there. Let's see.
5: He's been through serious.
15: Yeah, he's 30.
7: Almost 31.
15: He'll be 31 in a couple weeks.
5: So, what a story that would be.
15: Ty Simpson, 21 of 25, $190, couple touchdowns for L.A. So, Ty Simpson turning some heads out there. We had somebody on the text line in the first segment being like, yeah, just trade Cam Ward and get Ty Simpson in here. Let's go.
5: Oh, I thought we were trading Cam Ward for Curtis Rourke. No? Trading him for Ty Simpson? I don't think the Rams are going to get rid of Ty Simpson.
15: Probably not.
5: That's a nice futures. That was great to see. Really, it was great to see him play like that. I watched some of that, and he looked good. I mean, it's just a whole bunch of play action boots and nice easy access throws to the tight end, or the back, or whatever. But hey, he made the plays. Good for him.
15: In unrelated news, I don't know that this new field, new stadium rollout could be going any worse for the Bills. I mean, we kind of joked about this with Charles the other day, like all the seats that are just not good and people. But so they played the game there this weekend, and now the talk is, yeah, the grass just, the field's terrible. Like, the field is just awful out there.
5: Well, I mean, let's get the exact quote here.
7: That's interesting because they were talking about. I saw one quote from a lineman talking about how he wanted to sleep out there on the field. It felt so good.
15: Well, apparently somebody else feels different.
5: Well, people want grass, but not a like the lead of Tim Graham's comment on this is these aren't the type of chunk plays the Buffalo Bills are looking for. Like a huge chunk of the turf comes up. And a player who did not want to be identified said, quote, the field is ass right now, end quote. So that's kind of like those, if you saw a van in the 70s, it was like,
15: that's good.
5: If you want to ride, gas, grass, or ass, you know, that's...
15: Live it! We love we ass, okay?
5: So, I want to read the whole quote. Quote, the field is ass right now. But it's early.
15: That's good. At least there's a caveat in there.
5: It's the preseason for grass, too.
7: That's okay? A problem, though, with Buffalo. It gets cold quick.
15: Yeah.
5: Wow.
7: They have the heating coils.
15: First week of October.
7: I read the heating coils, right, which is good. But that feels like it's going to cause a whole nother situation of mud.
5: Yeah. Yeah, that field in, like, late November. Oh, boy.
15: So nobody can see the field from the stadium. And when you're on the field, the grass sucks. It's off to a good start up there in the new stadium.
5: Oh, well, show me a folding table and I'll have a great time anyway.
15: 615-737-1025, our phone number. Rex Road with some thoughts on Cam Ward's performance in preseason game number one, plus a question I find very interesting that we'll get into coming up next. Robbie and Rex Road, 1025 the game.
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8: 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Rex Road's very happy over there. So,
9: good. How about that Charles McCabe coming through with the code? So I'm back in the text line. Let's go.
8: Here we go.
9: I was like, is it okay? Yeah, it's one of those things. Like, how late do you call someone at night? You know, probably shouldn't call after 10. How early can you text someone? I think 7.
8: 7's good.
9: I mean, really, Chase should be up listening to every minute to make sure that we're doing well and not committing FCC violations and all that stuff, you know. But he is up at 7 to give me the code. So, thank you, Chase.
8: Very nicely done.
9: Now I'm in the text line, so we can really start bitching about the Titans.
8: Keith says, waiting for you guys to get the caller that says trade Levis for Ty Simpson. It may happen at some point. We'll see ya.
9: Sure.
8: See what that looks like.
9: I think, would you not want to do that, Keith? Who wouldn't want to do that?
8: Yeah, I'd probably take that right now if you're the Titans. Speaking of, what did you make of, since you were not on the show with us on Friday, your thoughts on Cam Ward, his performance on last Thursday against the San Francisco 49ers?
9: Not great. Not great. Nice first drive, but obviously he didn't do much. You know, the screen was good. You know, but he didn't do a lot. And then when Moore was asked of him, just I agree with what Robert Saleh said. It seemed like he was needlessly speeded, needlessly sped up, and not trusting his offensive line. You know, and that's the really interesting thing about the whole night is that I came away from it feeling better about the offensive line. And then he was not good. You know, just missing throws you can't miss. We talk about it all the time. Like, you just got to have those gimmies. And there were some gimmies. And he's throwing lasers when you don't need to throw lasers, and should have been a pick on the one to take. You know, it wasn't good. The grounding, not good. End of the world? No, not end of the world, but also a little bit discouraging.
8: Well, there was a play that we didn't talk about a lot on Friday that I went back and watched and saw some clips of.

0: the weekend that is probably the most concerning play now to me out of them all. I mean, the misses, obviously, you can't have. But it was the first drive. You know, it was like the first or second play of the game where they've moved out of the back of the end zone. So I guess, like, you know, one of the first handful of plays of the game. And he ended up breaking the pocket and running and picking up a couple yards and got tackled there. Well, before that, like, you go back and you watch it, and he drops back, and Gunnar Helm's breaking out to the left. He's wide open. There's no one around him. Ward never looks at him, and Ward starts climbing the pocket for no reason. There's no one around him, and he holds the ball out like this, like right in front of him, and he's just holding the ball out, looking down the field, but not looking at Ward breaking out over to the left. And then he just runs for no reason. There's no one making any pressure on him. Like, I was like, what is he doing? So I didn't see that in live time. And then you go back and see, like, people breaking it down over the weekend. And one of the guys I saw breaking it down was just like, I have no idea what he's doing here. But I've never seen a quarterback hold the ball out in front of him. I mean, it looked like he was getting ready to punt it. And then he just put it back in and just totally ran off and, you know, picked up a couple yards on play. But I was like, geez, was that?
1: Well, there's a play to be made. Not seeing things. I mean, that's just like, yeah, like, I don't want to say panic, but just not comfortable, right? So you could again, always look at that and say, well, you know, that's on the offensive line if you want to. But I thought that they did okay. I mean, obviously, as the game went on, poor Will Levis, who no one will want to trade for, he was bad, but also there were times it was like, geez, that guy is like there's just no chance.
0: You could see it on his face a couple times when he got up. He's just like, I mean, what are we doing out here, guys? Good grief. Yeah.
1: But with Cam, it's like, I mean, look, this is something that happens to quarterbacks. I'm not saying that's what it is, and it's like some permanent thing, but like Happy Feet, seeing ghosts, all that stuff, that was part of the Mariota thing too. Absolutely, to me. Later in his time here, was there were times when like he actually had a pocket and he didn't seem to trust that he had a pocket. And so that from that perspective, you don't like that. Anything that's related to system, and it's still a new system. It's the first preseason game with the new system. Anything related to that, timing, okay, those are things you can work on. But I think a good chunk of this is just like, I don't know, man. Like, you just have to be better than that. Yeah. And this is where we get into, like you've said, you brought it up a lot. You know, this year, if it's going to be bad up front, you know, is it going to be just an excuse fest? Well, you know, if it is, then there's some things that are going to be out of his control. But in that game right there, you had easy opportunities to make plays that you didn't make. So, I think Saleh is right in that he didn't trust some things and he just was going too fast. And sometimes that leads to inaccuracy. But sometimes with him, everything looks right. It all is exactly how it's supposed to look. And the ball just doesn't go where it needs to go.
0: Yeah, and that's the thing that they've got to get fixed here. So, you know, we'll see what that looks like for week two coming up, which the game is Sunday, so there's a long time to wait here for that.
1: Goody. More good practices for him in the meantime.
0: Good practice.
1: He had a good day of practice the next day.
0: Joint practice coming up, I believe, on Friday this week. So, long time to wait between now and that next preseason game.
1: A week from today, we will be reacting to both the joint practice and the preseason game.
0: Correct.
1: Titans are not helping us out here. Not helping us out.
0: Looking forward to that coming up. So the question you've thrown out there on the grid, which I think is a really interesting one. If you're a Titans fan, I'd love to get your thoughts on this. 615-737-1025. Would you rather have for preseason game number one, a bad Cam Ward performance like we had, but J.C. Latham's really good. Offensive line play was pretty good from the starting group there, and that was probably your biggest question mark on your team heading into the year. Would you rather have that in the first preseason game, or would you rather see Ward looking pretty good in the first preseason game but coming away thinking, oh, God, well, he's going to be running away for his life all year because the offensive line is just terrible? Joe, where do you come down on that?
1: Yeah, like would you trade this right now, like worried about Cam? I mean, he's the most important player. He's the franchise number one pick quarterback. Didn't play well in the first game. I thought with Carmona. I thought you saw. I mean, I think that's a, I think that's actually a,
0: it's encouraging,
1: and certainly, like, you know, you could look at it and say, well, how are, you know, how are these guys who were supposed to be ahead of him losing to a rookie? But whatever, he, I think he's got something. I think they may have something there. I liked Latham, man. I will say, like, you know, Latham to me is the number two most important player on this team. He looked to me like he's in good shape. He looked to me like his feet were moving well. He absolutely obliterated a couple guys at times. It wasn't perfect, but I thought it, I was very encouraged with that stint. So, yeah, what I don't, it's a hard one because, of course, Cam is the most important player, but if he played well in that game, first of all, it'd still be, and none of this necessarily means it's translating, but he could have played well in that game. We've seen him play well. We've seen him make great throws. If it was like, but if it was just like, oh, they're just going to have a problem at right tackle. We know left tackles, whatever, and it's just going to be another one's year. I think this is better. I think reality is better than that hypothetical, but some may disagree.
0: We'll take your thoughts on that. 615-737-1025 is our phone number. 615-737-1025. A lot of your thoughts to get to on Cam Ward and the Titans offense coming up next. Robbie and Rex Road, 1025 the game.
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9: 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A fight with a wife who finally said, get help. A breakup. A new relationship that made them aware of things they used to ignore. A photo a friend tagged them in. 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
0: Keep up with training camp with 102.5 The Game for the latest updates, player interviews, and more as you get prepped for the upcoming football season. 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Taking your thoughts at 615-737-1025. Rex, we're throwing the question out there, which I think is a good one. Would you rather have the performance that we saw on Thursday, which was not very good from Cam Ward, but the offensive line played pretty well, looked good out there at times, or have it flipped where Ward looks pretty good and the offensive line shaky in that first preseason game? A lot of thoughts on this already on the text line. One texter says, definitely the offensive line looked good. We've seen Cam start super slow in the preseason last year, come back, show some confidence, great flashes. Offensive line started slow, ended the season competent. It's good to see them get off to the right foot. Chad says, I trust Cam to grow into being comfortable in the system behind a good offensive line. Way more than I trust a struggling offensive line to figure it out throughout the season. I mean, my natural inclination in this question is always lean quarterback because of how important it is. So, like, personally, I'd rather see the quarterback look good because, I mean, if he's not going to end up being a good player, then you're kind of screwed at that point. But, you know, to your point, if the offensive line ends up being better than we think it's going to be, well, that's another weapon that you've got to help your quarterback. I would assume the running game be pretty good if that's the case, which I was pretty encouraged by what we saw from that on Thursday in the preseason. I still look at their skill position, and I know Tate didn't do anything in the preseason game, but I think he's going to end up being a good player this year. I think they're in a much better position with their skill positions than they were a year ago. So all those things around the quarterback, like if you can promise me that they're going to be good to decent to good, well, then I'm feeling better about the quarterback there. But I still, the thing that worries me to death about Cam from last year and certainly what we saw on Thursday was there's way too many times where there's somebody right in front of him that he just can't hit. And if that's going to be what it is, he's got no chance in this league. So I'm not willing to say that that's what it is yet, but that's certainly my concern right now on Ward.
1: Yeah, I think even if, like, you know, the processing gets better and he really feels comfortable in the system and you see more of the great throws that he can make,
0: yeah,
1: I think there's always going to be some like level of, man, how do you miss that throw? There is with Josh Allen. I'm not comparing them at all. Just saying, like, you will have Josh Allen misfire still that's like brings you back to the old days of like, how the hell is that dude even drafted as anything other than a linebacker?
0: Right.
1: So I think there's always going to be some of that. But yeah, when you have a few of those and just, you know, a few of those to go with, you and I just watched the play that you were just talking about where he looks like a Notre Dame fullback in 1930. Here's the ball, boys. Here I come. Wake up the echoes. And you got a wide open tight end. And then you got the pick he should have thrown.
0: Yeah.
1: And you got the grounding that was terrible. Like, that's, you know, that's a freshman in college play. Like, all that together is just not great. But, yeah, I tend to agree with the people who are like, you know, like, he can have a couple bad series, and you still, like, like, you know, you like it could get better.
0: Sure.
1: Like last year, it did get better. Last year, it got better through the season. First half and second half were different. Wasn't great the second half, but it was a lot better in the first half for him. Whereas, like, if you came right out in this game and it was just like Latham's a turnstile, like, you know what? Like, that's what it's going to be this year. I just feel like there's possibility, certainly, for Cam to figure it out, be better than if Latham stunk in particular in this game.
0: Yeah.
1: There'd be no hope.
0: I would feel probably a little bit different about my answer if the Titans had played anybody worth a crap in the first game on the defensive line. Like, they were going up against, like, third stringers from San Francisco.
1: Yeah.
0: So, like, frankly, their offensive line should have looked the way that they looked. It would have been a big problem if they did. Now, I'm glad they did,
1: right, so
0: because I've seen some situations over the last few years where the Titans probably should have handled the defensive front in front of them, and they didn't do it. So I'm glad to see them do it on Thursday, but I just don't know how much stock I put into it, given the fact that it was just a bunch of backups and third stringers that they were going up against with San Francisco.
1: Yeah, right. So you can't. So yeah, you have to be muted in your excitement for sure. But yeah, you flip it around. It's like, well, if you stunk against them, boy,
0: bad news.
1: Like, there'd be nowhere to go. You know, and we'd be talking about, hey, who can they get on the waiver wire? Anybody trading a tackle for Will Levis?
0: Yeah, exactly. Well, Caleb brings up a point that I think a lot of people would say is, like, when you're evaluating the quarterback, it's what we talked about in the offseason of eliminating excuses, right? Like, if the offensive line is good, or at least decent, like it can hold its own, well, it gives you more of a complete evaluation of what you've got at quarterback. I mean, look, let's be honest. If the offensive line ends up being okay this year, like serviceable offensive line, well, at that point, you'll have a serviceable offensive line. You'll have an offensive coordinator that right now I think we feel pretty good about. And I mean, I guess I'll see how we feel 8 to 10 games in, but right now you feel pretty good about that. You got a number 4 overall pick at wide receiver. You got a guy that you brought in via free agency that's caught 90-plus balls each of the last 2 years. Ridley's healthy at the moment. He's been a productive player in this league. You've got, you know, Io Manor and DK who, you know, to differing levels you're somewhat excited about. So, like, if the offensive line ends up being competent this year, well, then I think a lot of those excuses are going to naturally be eliminated for Cam Ward. And it doesn't mean that you've got to make some, you know, unilateral decision on him at the end of this year, but it does, I think, certainly help the evaluation process of everybody involved of, yeah, some of these limitations that were obvious last year when you were talking about Ward and the Titans and there was just so much that he didn't have a chance with, well, that's going to be improved this year if the offensive line can take that step.
1: Yeah, yeah, you'd like to make it as clean an evaluation as possible. That's still as important as anything going on, is just trying to figure out if he's a guy, although Texture says we need a good O-line for Arch Manning next year. There is that, too.
0: Well, you'd like to see him.
1: Arch would like to feel
0: step
1: good.
0: In.
1: You don't want the Mannings to try to, you know,
0: boycott,
1: pull something like they did with Eli, yep. You know, because J.C. Latham can't block.
0: We're going to Cleveland. We're not going Titans.
1: Craig says, I don't think Ward's a long-term answer at quarterback anyway, so I'd rather see an offensive line group that's gelling together and can maybe be built for the future. Okay, well, you're a Ward, are you doing, and that's fine. I'm not there. Yeah, this season, long season, there will be ups and downs. If Cam takes that stretch of football and those second and third possession the other night, and that's what he is for the long term, well, then maybe we will be talking about somebody different in 27. But I mean, I'd be surprised if it's that bad.
0: Well, I'd be surprised if it's that bad. And again, like, I would describe myself as somebody that, you know, we've talked about this, was pretty skeptical of Ward in the draft process, would not have been what I would have done at the number 1 overall pick. Certainly would have traded out when presented with the option that the Titans were presented with New York. But again, they've made that decision. It is what it is. And I'm discouraged by what I saw Thursday. At the end of the day, it is a preseason game, so I think we need to keep some of that in mind. And I'm not – there's still a long way to go here in my mind before I've arrived at any sort of definitive conclusion on Cam Ward. And I think – and I know that we saw some of that on Friday with some of the reaction of – this guy sucks. He's a bust. He can't hit somebody 6 feet in front of him. Look, it was discouraging on Thursday. I've seen plenty of quarterbacks that have turned out to be pretty good players have horrible games. So we'll see what this looks like moving forward. We're still a ways away from some sort of definitive decision. And the other part of this is, like, some of this is going to be on Dable and the coaching staff of, all right, how do you formulate a game plan to make your quarterback more successful throughout the season? Like, there's very little game planning going on in this game. And I know that doesn't help with the, hey, when somebody's open, you need to hit them issue. Right. But when things are tailor-made to your quarterback a little bit more throughout the course of a game, he's not going to miss, I don't think, as much as he missed the other day. If he does, well, then this answer is going to become pretty simple at the end of the year.
1: Yeah. Yeah, like the first drive, I guess you could look at it and say, you know, I thought it was a nice, a well-called drive and yep. a little bit of a scripted thing. But, yeah, for the most part, preseason games are not anything like real games in that way as much as anything. Game planning for a particular opponent, you're trying to see things, you're trying to see people. So it's, yeah, there's a lot to it that gets an asterisk. Got a texture that says, I'm saying it now, Trubisky's better than Ward. Not that he's the greatest thing ever, but he's better than Ward. I mean, right now, if you had to win a football game, yeah, I mean, you might be right. Trubisky might be your better option, but
0: I hope not.
1: Well, yeah, I mean, I don't know. It's like if you need to win a game, and the maybe slightly more like reliable game manager just gives you that chance, fine. But that doesn't matter. The ceiling is definitely higher with Ward. Will he come close to it? I have no idea. But that's why you're going with him right now, and you should. And Mitch Trubisky is QB2. And if it ever gets to the point where they're starting him, like I guess like the team winning, but Cam's terrible. I mean, right? But if you ever get to that point, then that's pretty much your answer on Cam Ward. And the people in charge of this franchise have put everything on him working out.
0: 615-737-1025. More of your thoughts to get to on Cam Ward. Plus, something else I'd love to get Joe's thoughts on that I am now starting to become very worried about with the Tennessee Titans. We'll do that. Robbie and Rex Road, 1025 the game.
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12: 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And the score!
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15: I'm Fox 17 meteorologist Brett Luna. Today's going to be another hot one, but not quite as hot as yesterday. We have a heat advisory in effect until 7 p.m. for heat index values of 105 or higher. There's also a slim chance for an isolated shower or thunderstorm.
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0: 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Taking your thoughts at 615-737-1025. We'll have Corey Curtis coming up at 8 o'clock on the program today. Rob says, if you're saying if you need to win a game, maybe you go to your backup, that's devastating because some may say that's the only reason you play the game. There you go.
1: Yes, Rob. And I just responded to him. I said, yes, but also some quarterbacks do take time to get good in this league. It does happen. Sometimes they take so much time, they don't get good till they're somewhere else. So you guys don't all want to be sitting there watching Cam Ward light the world up for the Indianapolis Colts now, do you? In 2032. Just saying. Sand in Portland says, we've had 2 full years of watching Latham imitate a saloon door, only 1 year of Ward with 3 different head coaches. Ward's ceiling much higher than Latham's. Ward simply suffers from saloon door traumatic syndrome. I like that one.
0: That's good.
1: I think there is some of. It looked like there was. I didn't think that going into the year. I didn't think that last year necessarily. The other night did look like a guy who does not trust his offensive line a couple times. Like, just ready to tuck a little quickly when people are breaking open and there's time to throw.
0: Wouldn't it be Mandor traumatic syndrome?
1: That's a MDTS.
0: Yeah.
1: Yes, that is true. I mean, it's, you know. Like Texture says, I love how the conversations change week by week. LOL. Last week before the preseason game, we're talking about can Cam get 4,000 yards after the preseason game? Is he going to be a bust? And I said, well, I mean, both of those things are still actually on the table, I think.
0: Yeah, they are.
1: So, yeah, it's.
0: I don't know that anything's changed there.
1: So when he plays well, we'll start talking about when he plays well for a couple days. He had some good practices. He and Carnell Tate looked good. That was a disappointing thing, too. It was like Carnell, you know, they weren't able to get him like a play while dribbling over there is, well, doing whatever the heck he wants to do against the Titans. Which brings us to your topic.
0: Well, it does bring us that. So it was not good from the secondary. We talked about that, you know, in the in-between of people throwing shots at Cam Ward on Friday, where there was a lot of talk about the secondary when it comes to Cordell Flott specifically. Like, I didn't think Taylor had a great game. I didn't think he did anything especially egregious in the game, but like I'd like to see a little bit more from Alante Taylor. I thought Flott was like actively bad in that game. And when you combine the game that we saw plus, you know, he had Nick Suss on last week. He was talking about the secondary and Hooker and Flott and in the joint practice. It starts to make you wonder, it's like, okay, well, is this just like a Kyle Shanahan? He's really, really good, and this stribbling kid's going to be unbelievable. Is that it, or do you look at Cordell Flott and you say, whew, starting to get a little worried about what the Titans secondary may look like?
1: Yeah, that was a flat flop, if you will, in that game. And yeah, it kind of adds up over a few days of like, what is happening with these guys? I'm with you. Taylor wasn't like a huge red flag, but Flott, I think, what, he got targeted 7 times and gave up 7 completions, I believe.
0: It's not good.
1: So, yes. And we've talked about Imani Hooker, such an important player on this team. Not great early returns. I would say that's a legit concern. I also think these guys are going to look better once you get the full impact of your best players on the team, you know, up front, pushing the pocket from the interior. There's someone mentioned earlier, I do think that Oladejo is like you're seeing something with him. Again, I don't know that it translates into like a lot of production as a pass rusher, which is the point of when you draft someone there. But he looked physical and certainly like an early down guy who is going to be part of a good run defense. I mean, I totally expect this to be a good run defense. I expect them to be able to manufacture pass rush and get a lot of interior push. So all that's going to help the secondary. It's going to look different when they have everybody. But still, you got to cover people some.
0: Yeah.
1: You got to cover people here and there a little bit, a couple seconds maybe.
0: Well, and then
1: give them a couple seconds.
0: You know, I think everybody would feel good about, obviously, Simmons and John Franklin Myers together and what that could mean for the Titans in the interior. I still think there are pretty large question marks on the edge, and just in terms of, like, how much pass rush are you generating straight up? Like, is Jermaine Johnson going to be able to generate a lot of pass rush? I like some of what I saw from Falk in the game. Like, yeah, I thought he, you know, he had some good reps out there. What's that going to look like as the year goes on? So, like, if you're not going to be overly strong in the secondary, you can help that out by generating a good pass rush. I mean, I think the nightmare scenario is, hey, maybe the secondary isn't as good as you hoped it was going to be, and the pass rush either takes a long time to get going or just isn't overly productive this year based on the fact that you're going to have, you know, a rookie playing important minutes, a guy that has been a good player in the league in Johnson but had a major injury a couple years ago, and we'll see if he's the same guy or not. Like, you know, there is a scenario, and I hope it doesn't happen this way, but there is a scenario is where their secondary is not very good and their pass rush isn't quite good enough to get home early, and you're kind of stuck in the in-between there if you're the Titans, and that's not a good place to be.
1: No. The edge guys, too, all of them are, like, counting heavily on 98 and 91. I had to look up that JFM's 91, by the way. 98 and 91.
0: They got to wreak some havoc.
1: They absolutely wrecking shop. Yep. And
0: they
1: should. Like, that should make a difference. That's where, you know, that's where with the defense, while, you know, we're going to see, I think, and I wouldn't be surprised. Well, we'll see. It's after another joint practice, but I wouldn't be surprised if we saw more of the offensive line, offensive starters Sunday in that preseason game. And that's what you're going to have. You know, the O line, the backs, the whole deal, the skill guys, but we're not going to see what this defense really is, and especially what the actual strength is until the Jets come to play.
0: Correct. Let's head to our phone line, driven by WilsonCountyHyundai.com. Welcome in Adam in Portland to the program. Adam, good morning. Thank you for calling in.
3: Yeah, Joe kind of hit my point, man. I don't think we're going to see anything until week one, but the most concerning thing to me was that when there was like a 8-yard, 8-and-in route. He caught, or the receiver caught it, and he stuck him and then got up and danced. I was like, oh my God, dude. Like, if you're celebrating giving up 8 yards, that's not great. Because it wasn't like I stopped him on third down type play. It was like I made a tackle. That's concerning, dude. So I hope Saleh sees something and says something when it comes to that crap, dude. Because, like, celebrating should be banned until you get over 500. Like, you should not be allowed to celebrate. I think that should be a thing in the league. If you're losing, like, if you're awful, you shouldn't be allowed to celebrate. I hate it. I especially hate it with my team, dude. So
1: I agree. Let's make the NFL North Korea. You will solemnly march to your sideline after your touchdown.
3: Celebrations for winners, dude.
0: Thank you, Adam. Appreciate it. I kind of like that idea.
1: Yeah. You have to have a winning record to celebrate.
0: Get a flag thrown on you.
1: Hey, was that a smile? Turn around and walk back to that sideline.
0: I will say, sometimes these corners in particular drive me nuts when they start celebrating like a ball where they just got completely torched on the play, but the quarterback overthrew it. Let's go. Oh, good. Yeah, great defense out there, bub.
1: Well, at least that's like they didn't give up a play. But, yeah, to Adam's point, it's like, hey, I only gave up an 8-yard reception. I'm giving up an average of 15.3 per, so great job. Look at me, Mom.
0: Robert Nashville says, what I'm hearing is Cam looks good in practice because our secondary stinks. Put up against a different team secondary, backups, he looks terrible. The fact is Ward looked like Levis. And it's going to equal 3 wins possibly this season.
1: Yeah. Well, that's a pessimistic view.
0: I did wonder, though.
1: It may not be inaccurate, but it is pessimistic.
0: Well, the first part of his text there, I did, you know, I was, as I'm watching all this go down, particularly when I'm watching Flott just get absolutely torched out there by Stribling. And look, I remember Stribling in college. He's a good player. I don't know that he was like that. He looked like second coming of Jerry Rice out there on Thursday.
1: That is totally like the Niners that get that dude in the second round. He's going to be awesome.
0: Yeah, I know. And so that'll be interesting. But like, I was watching that and I was like, okay, so Cam Ward's looked pretty good in practices last week. Like, how much of this is just the Titans can't cover anyone?
1: And then he comes right out next day. Yeah. Woo, he looked way better. Yeah. Why is that? I wonder.
0: It's like, wow. There's no Titans secondary play within 6 yards of any receiver out there. Okay.
1: Got away from the substation and a professional secondary. This texter says, that's the first time I've ever agreed with Adam from Portland, and I usually hate that guy. Be nice.
0: Come on now. Come on.
1: Everybody loves Adam from Portland. Come on.
0: We'll have the Rex Rant coming up next. Corey Curtis from News 2 will be with us at 8 o'clock. All that ahead. Robbie and Rex Road, 102.5 The Game.
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2: 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Sometimes he wakes up on the wrong side of the bed. And sometimes he's just, well, Joe.
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6: All I know is I'm pathetic.
7: Let's go to Jack. His coach, obviously, a miscalculation there, and you're upset. Tell me about it.
8: I'm very upset. We should have been in a ball game with fast field goal. The coach had sent him in. We shouldn't have sent him in. That's a dang coaching mistake. The kids are playing their tail off, and the coaches are screwing it up.
1: The field is ass right now, end quote.
12: Put his ass into a guy. And
1: if you want to ride gas, grass, or ass.
7: So explain to me, what was the motivation for deciding to eat the grass?
0: Joe is such a get off my grass old man.
15: Always kind of just tasted a little piece of grass just to change the taste of my mouth.
16: I smoke weed constantly.
7: Is Cleveland bad for your marriage?
28: Yeah, I went to Cleveland, Ohio for the first time. I would not recommend it.
1: And you'll shut up and listen. It is time for the Rex Rant, served by the Wine Cellar in Hendersonville. Joe Rexrode back in the saddle today. Joe, the floor is yours.
0: I thought maybe we'd have a grass. So let me ask you, Ian. So when something like that happens and we talk about grass, gas, or ass, in a nice van of the 1970s, like the Mystery Machine. So, like, are you able to, like, search up, like, can you search up things, like, by a keyword?
29: What do you mean, like, in our system?
0: Yeah. Because it feels like...
29: Well, yeah.
0: Okay.
29: I can.
0: Okay.
29: Plus, I have a folder of, you know, stuff in here.
0: He's memorized it. Yeah. But it's like, I feel like whenever a theme emerges, you're able to, find stuff that hits a word sometimes. So, I'm learning about your job.
29: Yep. We go in here. You can do a little search, you know. Keyword search is, I'd say that's a fair phrase to put.
0: Okay.
29: Sure.
0: All right. Fascinating. I'm trying to learn about, you know, the best part of the show. So I had a couple things today. I was going to actually keep it going with, you know, the Cam thing. I saw a tweet and I'm failing to find it now. But it was a Titans fan and it was essentially like
1: TikTok.
0: It was not Tic Tac Titans.
1: Okay.
0: It was someone I'd heard of. It was Titans Twitter, but it was basically like, you know, fans getting all over Cam, worried about Cam. This is why we never have a franchise quarterback, because we never give them enough time. And I'm just like, no. You gave Levis enough time. You gave Mariota enough time.
1: Vince.
0: You gave Jake Locker enough time. You gave Vince Young enough time. Like, no one, that's not ever true of any of them. So, what? But I lost the tweet. And then I saw this other tweet from Big Orange Mag. I have never heard of this. So, I showed Robbie during a break. We got to talk about this. And I'm also failing to find this, by the way. But he retweeted this. And it was someone who had retweeted it and said, like, whatever, like, we need to come up with a slur for these people, which is, like, people who have children who have a hat ceremony for picking their travel team.
1: At, like, age 9?
0: Like a 9-year-old kid with balloons at a table. I'm going with, you know.
12: I'm
0: going
12: to go play for the Hendersonville Explosion.
0: Yeah. I'm going with the Bears over... the Cougars. I mean, are you serious? That's actually a thing. I've never heard of this, and I've been through all the travel sports stuff. I mean, you know, I've been through a lot of the stuff. I know most of the stuff, or at least that has gone on. A lot of it's really stupid, and there's been plenty of rants about it here. I've never heard of a hat ceremony for a kid picking a freaking travel team, like a elementary school kid. Is this a thing, or is this like a one-time thing? Please tell me it's a one-time it's ever happened in society, and it will never happen again. And this is not something that's like a thing.
1: Oh, I bet it's one.
0: If it's a thing, it's just one more reason we're all dying soon.
1: I bet it's more than one. This is 100% the parents' fault. You cannot allow this stuff to happen if you're the parent.
0: Well, they're in the picture with them.
1: I know.
0: The balloons at the tail, like, yay!
3: Johnny! Yeah! All right! Now let's go drive 8 hours and stay at $250 a night hotel that's mandated that we stay at, and then I'll have to pay every day also to park and to get in to watch you play baseball!
0: But at least you chose your own team. Yeah, I mean, look, travel sports are its own thing. And I play travel baseball, so I get it. Like, I know what it entails. But there's enough problems with it just kind of on the surface. You don't need to add any problems to it. You don't need to turn this into some college recruiting ceremony for your 9-year-old. Let's start to be parents at some point.
1: I mean, as I'm thinking about this, like, actually, like, Brennan would have loved doing this when he was, like,
0: well, I'm sure he would.
1: Picking his, like, you know, it's like youth football team, yeah, or his, you know, he was picking between travel soccer. I mean, he would have loved this stuff. Okay. Yeah, wait, Grandma and Grandpa are coming in. We're going to have a nice ceremony for Brennan. Going with Aris. Woo!
29: What goes in the decision between Little League teams?
0: Yeah.
29: Playing time?
0: Facilities? How's that look?
1: Well, I mean, yeah, because, like, well,
29: friends?
1: Like, in all seriousness, for, like
29: who's
1: for,
29: on your team? Or?
1: Well, for him, he tried out. First of all, he had to try out.
29: Okay.
1: And then they were like, yeah, like, he was good enough. So then it's like, congratulations, now pay us money, so you will you'll be on this trail. But, yeah, I mean, it's, you know, convenience, where's practice? Yeah, what's the cost? How good is it? You know, okay, this team has been, you know, kids switch hoops teams all the time. Right, and sometimes they'll load up. And kids want to play together. There's a lot of stuff like that, but like the idea that it would be, I just that's something that's never crossed my mind.
0: No,
1: and there's actually a picture of it. I if anybody out there has actually heard of this being a thing, other than in this situation, please let me know. Oh, there's some great texts on this.
0: There are
1: some great texts on this. And by the way, I was also going to maybe make the rant about Jaden Daniels, you know? It's almost 7:55, but I don't want to say 55, you know, for fear of getting sued by Jaden Daniels.
0: He owns the number.
1: We got that one, too. Yeah.
0: Owns the number.
1: You guys have any fun with that?
0: We didn't get to that on Friday.
1: Okay.
0: We probably should have.
1: Well, we need to have some fun with that this week.
0: We can.
1: Jaden Daniels now, I wonder if he was a kid who had a hat ceremony when he picked a travel team. I must say.
0: This is going to start happening with, like, you know, 5-year-olds. Playing baseball for the first time. It's like, yeah, I'm going to go play for the Parks team out here, but I'm the Giants this year, so that's what I'll pick.
1: Or is it like, you know, let's have a hat somewhere. I'm going to do peanut butter and strawberry jelly instead of grape jelly.
0: Like, do we have to – this is another parents thing. Like, do we have to post everything? Like, do you have to create some sort of pomp and circumstance for absolutely everything?
1: Yeah.
0: Is that where we're at now?
1: It's a fair question. I want to be careful in ripping that because, like, I don't participate in Facebook. And Katie does, so I know that she sometimes puts stuff in the kids have, but I don't feel like it's like
0: it's normal stuff.
1: Yeah, it's like stuff that you would think that would be like, hey, graduation.
0: Hey, here's my 9-year-old's college recruiting ceremony pick for his travel team going on.
1: I'm really disappointed that I can't find this. I think we need to find these people's names and shame them. I'm going to work on that. I mean, there's not a different Big Orange Mac, right?
0: Well.
1: There's only one Big Orange the world.
0: Yeah.
1: Oh, that's right. Because here's another thing. Here's another rant. So on Twitter now, it separates it when you go to someone's account for their posts or their repo. You notice this?
0: I wouldn't know.
1: Nope. Yeah, good for you. Yeah, no, good for you. So I was looking at his posts. Here we go. Now you have to, they've separated it. So now you have to go to the repost. Okay. All right. This is. So, yeah, here we go. We don't have names, but it's the mom and the dad and this kid.
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1: And there's a cross, a baseball, and a heart. And they're sitting here at the end of the table with three freaking hats. I mean, these people need to be arrested.
0: 615-737-1025 is our phone number. 615-737-1025. Corey Curtis from News 2 will be with us coming up next. 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
0: 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Robbie Stanley, Joe Rex Road, Ian Safar here with you on this Monday morning. 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
0: 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Robbie Stanley, Joe Rex Road, Ian Safar here with you on this Monday morning. 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

0: That was nice, and I had no ill effects from the substation.
1: It was not 82 and no humidity here, just in case you were wondering.
0: I know.
1: Very hot.
0: That's why I was gloating.
1: Yes, yes, very hot. So, Corey, you were there doing an outstanding job on the television broadcast for this game on Thursday. So let's start on the Cam Ward front. The Titans offense goes 95 yards down the field, first drive of the game. Yep. They score a touchdown, a couple of nice runs in there from Pollard and Spears, and nice play over the middle to Ridley on a third down, pick up a screen to Gunnar Helm on third down. All that looked good, and then did not go well for Ward or the Titans offense after that when it came to the starters. So I guess my question to you is this. When you look at Ward's performance on Thursday, obviously some misses and some plays that you just can't have. How much of it do you just chalk up to, all right, it's preseason, let's not overreact? And how much of that was legitimately concerning to you?
0: Well, I think a one-game sample isn't enough to, jump off the bridge here. I mean, I think, certainly you want to see him play better. You look at it, and again, it comes down to, the first thing is taking the layups, because the two best offensive plays in the passing game were layups in that first drive, right? You talked about the screen pass to Gunnar Helm, and it was third and three, and so you just had a little crosser to Calvin Ridley, boom, and then he turns it upfield. And, I think it was on the intentional grounding. I think he had Gunnar Helm, wide open back to his left, and he just needs to dump it off to him. And so it's, part of it's taking the layups. I don't know about you guys, and I heard Robert Saleh talked about how Cam was sped up. He looked like he was trying to operate too quickly. And I think, these last two games, you'd like to see him, slow down his mechanics. And that doesn't mean, play at a slow rate. It just means, even when it's a quick drop, plant, and throw, you do that. You take the time to do your drop, plant, and throw, and you're not throwing off of an off balance base because you're trying to rush through it. Because a few of those passes, two to Wandale are close. The one to Ellick is really close. And if he just completes two or three of those, which he needs to do, then things look a lot differently. I think you have to go back to what you've seen lately in camp and say, okay, we've seen a lot of good practices in camp, seen a lot of connections in camp. We'll see how it goes this week. That's why I always say, if you see it in preseason game number two, preseason game number three, then it's concerning. But one time you take note of it and you go, okay, well, let's see how he responds.
1: Well, he responded the next day, Corey, by tearing up that Titans defense. So then it's like, well, he seems to have a good time when he's playing against the Titans defense, which of course we've talked about.
0: I think I know where you're going here.
1: Yeah. So what's the concern level for you with that secondary in particular right now after watching them in this game?
0: I mean, they've got to be better. And, again, it's a small sample size, but it's all we've got with that group because they're all new. And so they've got to be better. It's got to be tighter. You got to finish plays. It's a new group playing a new defense together. So there is going to be an acclimation, period. But, being tighter on receivers is being tighter on receivers. And, they need to be tighter, especially against guys who aren't the first stringers. And, they've got Jackson Smith and Jigba and Cooper Kupp this week in practice. So, we'll see. Alante Taylor says he wants, thinks they could be the best, secondary in the league. Well, then you got to show it. If you're going to talk the talk, you got to walk the walk. And these guys know that. And, I'm sure film was not great for them. It was not a heck of a lot of fun. And again, we'll see how they respond because, it certainly has to be better. And, a better pass rush would probably help them out a little bit too. There was not a ton of heat on Curtis Rourke out there.
1: So I like some of what I saw from Keldrick Falk and Femi Oladeja. Like Femi had a nice TFL, a couple of TFLs
0: in the game there.
1: No one blocked him on that first one. You had Falk making a couple plays out there. Not a ton of sample size for him. But how are we feeling about how those two guys, those young guys out on the edge are coming along?
0: Yeah, I mean, like I point out that nobody blocked Femi on the first play. He finished it, number one. That's the most

0: important thing. And I do feel like, and it was against backups, but I do feel like he was more disruptive than he has been. You know, Kelbrick started the game. Both of them played a ton.
1: Yep.
0: And so I'm going to guess both will continue to play a ton as the preseason goes on, because the starters are going to play even more in the next game. You know, I think Kelbrick is a work in progress because he's 21 years old. But, you know, he's got elite length, and he's coachable. And, you know, we'll see, you know, where he goes. I think he showed his play effort was good. He's got to learn to win more one-on-one battles. And I think, you know, for him, there's just going to be a lot of learning his craft when it comes to the pass rush.
1: So the right side of the offensive line, you've got Fernando Carmona, who's really coming on here. And it looks like, it looks like it's his job at this point. And I thought, I thought J.C. Latham, I thought he looked like he's in better shape. And did some really good things. Do you feel differently about the right side of the offensive line after this performance?
0: Well, again, they're playing against backups, so you have to take that into account. But, look, JC for me was a continuation of what I've seen in camp, and that's a more aggressive, more violent player. And he needed to be more aggressive and more violent player. He is so big and so strong that, you know, he should be beating people up and manhandling them out there. And you just go watch the replay of the first run play of the game for the Titans. He completely collapses the right side down to the center. And that's why that thing goes for 12 yards. And, you know, Carmona, he obviously isn't a finished product at this point, but what he is he's big and physical. And that's a good place to start, in my opinion, when you're looking at a right guard. So if he can lock down this position, and it certainly sounds, you're right, like it's his to lose, you know, you could have about 700 pounds over there that's physical. And, you know, if they continue to play in that way, and, you know, they ran that way on the first play for a reason. And so we'll see if that can continue, you know, to develop, because that would be a nice development for the Titans. And I don't know if you saw when Volson got in there, it wasn't great.
1: It did not go well.
0: No. And so, you know, if you're the Titans, frankly, you need Carmona to hang on to that position. You know, because like right now I would go Carmona, Slater, then Volson, or I would have Andre James in there at 2 or 3. And I would have, from what I saw from Volson, have him considerably further back there. But, you know, if he winds up being your guard for years, I mean, it's a really good draft pick.
1: Yep, no doubt about that. So, Corey, from the moment that the Titans drafted Cam Ward, we have been waiting on, and by we, I mean everybody in this town basically talking about it. We've been waiting on somebody to be like, hey, I really want Will Levis on my football team. I'll give the Titans a 6th-round pick. Or, hey, I'll give the Titans a 7th-round pick. And then, like, I watch him play, Corey, and based on, and you tell me if I'm wrong, based on what I've heard out of the reports of training camp, it's not going much better. It just looked awful the other night. And so, look, the offensive line in front of him wasn't great. He got sacked 3 times. He's the only Titans quarterback to get sacked. He got crushed on a couple of plays because...
0: Yeah, I don't think wasn't great really covers it.
1: Yeah, he was terrible in the game. I mean,
0: I meant the offensive line in front of him.
1: Yeah.
0: I mean, he had no shot back there a lot of the times, but yeah.
1: He did. Now, he missed wide open throws as well and Restrepo, but that's another thing. I guess my question is, at what point do we need to maybe start to accept that nobody's coming calling for Will Levis and the Titans are going to have to eventually just figure out what they want to do with him? Because I think we're starting to get there.
0: Well, yeah. I mean, look, you know, you can't hope something into existence, right? You know, you have to be real. And, you know, he's one of 90 on the roster right now. And, you know, he is a potential asset, which is what I've kind of always said here. And so you continue to coach him and you continue to work with him in hopes that he becomes an asset that either, A, you want to keep as your roster as a number 3, or, like you said, somebody would want to get to him. I mean, I think, you know, without question, you know, Will has, you know, look, he's struggled much of his career, but he's looked better than he has in this camp and in this preseason game. That was tough, but it was a tough circumstance, I would say as well. But you know, I mean, yeah, I mean, I think there's a distinct possibility. Nobody's, I mean, you might get a pick swap for him or something, but I don't know right now that anybody's willing to give up hard assets for him. And, you know, look, there's better circumstances for Will right now, you know, than being here. Cause, you know, I'm sure, you know, he can talk himself up, and that's good. He needs to. But it's got to be a little debilitating when you go from the starting quarterback down to number three. And so a fresh start somewhere for him is probably the best thing. But, you know, if you're looking for a payday for him, I don't think it's going to happen.
2: I mean, if the Titans expose him on waivers, like...
1: I mean, that's what I'm saying. I don't think anybody wants him at all.
2: Like, because you have to sign him to your active roster. Like, would that actually happen? Like, I can't... I would not have guessed I would ask that question, but I think it's askable.
0: I think somebody probably takes a flyer on him because of the talent and, you know, to keep him as a third. See if you... I mean, you know who I look at? You know, Daniel Jones goes on waivers, and who picks him up? Kevin O'Connell. And I look up at Minnesota, you know, J.J. McCarthy, as much as Will struggles, J.J. McCarthy's awful. You know, would they sign him as a three to see, hey, you know, in a year, can he be something to compete with what we've got, Kyler and J.J.? You know, or, you know, would Liam Cohen pick him up down in Jacksonville? Because they had great success together at Kentucky. You know, would the guy in Carolina, you know, pick him up, you know, just on a flyer to, you know, back up Bryce and think, you know what, if Bryce, you know, regresses just a little bit, you know, maybe we can coach this guy up and he can give us something. He's got a lot of talent, but he needs time and coaching. I think there are places out there that might take a look, you know, on that whole aspect of, you know, there's talent there and we think we can get it out of him.
2: We need a Levis Anthony Richardson CFL championship showdown.
1: Sure do.
2: In the near future.
1: And so, Corey, if you're in charge of the Tennessee Titans, how much are you playing the starting offense on Sunday against Seattle?
0: About 25 to 30 plays. That's how much I'm playing them because that's how much Robert Saleh says he's going to play them. So, I don't have a hard time with these guys playing. I just don't. I mean, Andy Reid plays the starters every year. He's a pretty good coach. Robert Saleh's got to learn what he's got. He's got, you know, he's got guys learning to work together in new systems. They've won six games in 2 years. We have seen whether you play in the preseason or not, injuries happen. You know, the Titans didn't play their starters a lot in the preseason under Vrabel and suffered a gajillion injuries. And, you know, he always talked about developing calluses. And, you know, Robert Saleh is a guy who believes you learn to play football and you get in football shape by playing football. And so, you know, we'll see them ramp up here and see how it goes. And, you know, I can say it now, if guys get hurt, they get hurt. But, I mean, you can't run from injuries in the NFL. They're inevitable. And if the goal is to win games, you got to play and get better. And there are so few padded practices now during the season. I understand the want to steal three more, which is basically what this is.
1: Corey Curtis with us every Monday morning at 8 o'clock here on the program. Corey, by the way, you did an awesome job in the broadcast on Thursday. Looking forward to more.
2: Always. Always.
0: Thanks. I bet you guys couldn't tell me one thing I talked about.
1: I can tell you one thing you talked about. I saw your Twitter poll question to start the whole thing off. Matter of fact, I was mad in the first quarter.
2: You wanted to vote, but you couldn't vote.
1: It took them forever to get to you. I was like, are they ever going to get to Corey on the broadcast? You almost went the whole first quarter.
2: I mean, you got to go to the beauty way earlier than this.
0: I always tell everybody that, you know, if you're looking for me in the first quarter, it's probably not going to happen because the first quarter's, you know, it's number one when the starters are in. So they're going to center more on the game at that point. And they're also kind of getting everything established. We had a new producer for the first time in probably 20 years on the Texas Network last night. Thursday night. So that was something. He did a good job.
2: And you had to carry the whole thing as usual.
0: So
2: that didn't change.
0: Okay. Well, you know, I appreciate that. I think it's a lie, but I appreciate it. And by the way, we will not have the next preseason game, but we do have the last one against the Bears, where the starters will also be featured heavily.
1: There we go.
2: And then we get to wait 2 more weeks for actual football. Yay!
1: Looking forward to that. Corey, thank you, sir.
0: Thanks, guys. I appreciate it.
1: Yep. Corey Curtis from News 2 with us every Monday morning at 8 o'clock. 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We'll react to what Corey had to say. Coming up next, Robbie and Rex Road, 102.5 The Game.
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1: 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Appreciate Corey Curtis for being with us in the last segment.
2: I do.
1: Disappointed that he will not be on the call for this weekend's game.
2: But yep. We'll get through it.
1: We'll get the finale.
2: And by the way,
1: what is it on this week? Fox?
2: Yeah, I think that's correct. Right.
1: Yeah.
2: Appreciate that. And I would appreciate you when there are significant Alyssa Milano developments on the television. You can stop me mid-show, mid-rant, whatever. Just let me know. Okay?
1: You'd never finish the rant. You know?
2: That's just a great show for anybody who has never watched Charmed.
1: Have you ordered the fathead yet? Of Alyssa Milano?
2: I haven't.
1: We think that'd be allowed in the house?
2: Well, if we can have a full-size Jason Bateman cut out, and we can have an Alyssa Milano fat head. Let me see.
12: Where's the Bateman cutout live?
2: It's in Katie's office.
12: Oh, okay.
2: Yeah. I mean, that's only fair. So I'm now Googling Alyssa Milano fat head. No.
1: You know a story that really freaked me out yesterday? So we went to, go to church, go to lunch with the family after church. I'm in an establishment in Hendersonville. Go to the restroom in there, and I look to my left, and there's a picture of me just kind of staring at it. It's me and you. A little social indoor advertising going on there.
2: But nice. Like, hey, look,
1: there's me and Joe right up here in the bathroom. Cool.
2: You're famous.
1: Yeah.
2: Nice. But it wasn't like above the urinal?
1: No, it was not.
2: Okay, because I've seen that before.
1: Yep.
2: Yeah. So when we really make it, our faces will be on urinal cakes.
1: Maybe one day.
2: Here we go.
1: Maybe one day. By the way, Keith on the text line said, Ian's file folder for clips is bigger than Callahan's playbook here was for the Titans.
2: Probably so. Yes. Also, lots of reaction to the travel parent hat ceremony. And someone told me that this has happened in Nolensville. So,
1: your people.
2: I wish I could say I'm surprised.
1: Come on, Nolensville. We got to be better. Come on.
2: I'm not. But Friday's still for nights.
1: It's good. When's that get rolling, by the way? Next week?
2: Wait a minute. Is it Friday?
12: We might have our first game blitz on Friday. Let me see.
2: I think it's Friday.
1: Wow. I mean, it does this every year. But every time high school football starts.
12: Yeah, we got our first game blitz this week.
1: Yeah, like it feels like it just gets earlier every year, but it doesn't. Like it just, this is when it goes, but it always just shocks me.
12: Our game of the week is MBA at Pearl Cone.
1: There you go.
2: Yeah, by the way, quick shout out to the Tennessean. They're doing a cool series on Pearl Cone, and it's a great idea, and it's some really cool stuff out of that. So check that out. It would be my, and also check out high school football. We're sitting here complaining about we don't get NFL. College next week. Go support local high school football. I'll be out there for the Knights.
1: Hendersonville Gallatin coming up Friday. Okay. Sign me up. Let's go. Here we go.
2: There you go.
1: Nice.
2: I'm now the, you got about 2,500 yards on that arm, young man. Looking tough. That's what I am now that my son's gone.
12: That day's confused?
2: Yes, exactly.
1: Nice.
2: 25 Letterman, 10 starters, looking tough. Thank you.
1: Oh, Garcia's listening right now.
2: Yeah. Well, he's never seen the movie.
1: I know.
2: What kind of a loser has never seen the movie Days and Confused? You have to be a loser to not know that. Like,
1: I saw a clip from McConaughey a couple of days ago where that's his all-time favorite movie that he's made. Given everything he's done, I mean, that's his all-time favorite.
12: I mean, it has to be.
2: He's incredible, that movie.
1: Yeah.
2: I think you ought to ditch the two geeks of your head and go out of there with us at the moon tie, but we'll deal with that later.
1: That's pretty good, McConaughey.
2: Thank you.
1: Way to go.
2: Thank you.
1: That's good stuff.
2: I mean, like, if you haven't seen that movie, there's no one. You guys have obviously seen this movie.
1: Yes.
2: You're young. You guys are young. I mean, the movie came out in, like, 94. Like, if you have not seen the movie Days and Confused, I take it back. You're not a loser, but your life is not as fulfilled as it could be.
1: Yeah.
2: Watch the movie.
1: It's even got your boy in it. A little Ben Affleck action.
2: Well, it's the only good acting performance he's ever had. Playing a total D-bag. Be a lot cooler if you did.
1: It's like, wow, Ben, that really came naturally to you, that role there, huh?
2: I mean, that's like by far the best performance of his career.
1: You didn't like him in Batman?
2: God, whoever made that decision.
1: Listen, I haven't seen the most recent Batman with Robert Pattinson. There are people that tell me it's good. I can't get there.
12: Like, I heard he's okay.
1: I can't do Robert Pattinson as Batman for whatever reason.
2: I totally get that. I did see it at the theater. I think Jack and I went and saw it at the theater, and he's good. I totally agree with you that, and he's not great. I mean, Christian Bale, because
1: it's hard to.
2: Those movies are the best movies, the best Batman movies. I mean, for me, it's probably still Adam West, right? But no, Pattinson actually does a good job. I mean, Pattinson compared to Affleck. He's freaking Laurence Olivier. I mean, give him all the Oscars. I mean, my God. Affleck. Oh,
1: man.
2: Oh, Banyan. Great role for him. Again, if you people don't know what I'm talking about right now, if you're not getting these references, you need to go watch Days and Confused today.
1: Affleck's not
2: right
1: bad.
2: Right after you watch Spinal Tap.
1: He's not bad in The Accountant. I kind of like The Accountant. It's pretty good.
2: Now, the one movie that is good, he doesn't necessarily make it any better, but he doesn't screw it up, is the movie about the hostage in Iran.
1: What is that movie called? Is it Argo?
2: Yes.
1: Yeah.
2: Argo, fart yourself. Yes. Yes, Argo. That's a great movie. Well, and he doesn't screw up the movie, so that to me is,
1: Air was on the other day, which I kind of like that movie, but with him and Damon, because they can't
2: separate
1: themselves from each other.
2: Yeah.
1: But every time he comes on the screen, I just start thinking of you. I'm like, yeah, he does kind of suck as an actor.
2: He doesn't really help a movie. Matt Damon's a great actor, and they're best friends, and so he's ridden his coattails, but he doesn't make movies better. Matt Damon does.
1: You didn't think he was good in Armageddon?
2: I mean, I've never seen that movie, and I never will.
1: Really?
2: No.
1: That movie was on TV all the time.
2: Some Ben Affleck stupid action movie about a meteor or something.
1: Armageddon's a good movie, man.
2: Yeah, I don't believe you.
1: I don't know that he's high on the list of why it's a good movie, but it's good. I enjoy it.
2: Yeah, it's a tough one. Glenn from Greenbrier is saying Michael Keaton, and he's a great one, too, because that first Batman that came out in 89 with Jack Nicholson as a Joker is great. I still kind of feel like Michael Keaton's a little bit miscast as Batman. But he was good. Like Kilmer, that's a tough one.
1: And Christian Bale's the best.
2: Clooney wasn't that great either.
1: Clooney was not good.
2: Nah. Bale, yeah, those movies are Dark Knight is like a Oscar-worthy movie, and you don't say that ever about superhero movies.
1: I watched, quote-unquote,
2: superhero movies.
1: The Clooney one, that's the one I grew up watching, like a six-year-old.
2: Right.
1: So I watched it again, probably, I don't know, 7 or 8 months ago. Boy, is it bad.
2: It is not good. Yeah, so, like the 89 one, which was, I think that was Tim Burton, right?
1: I believe, yeah, I think so.
2: Like, that's a good movie. And then the sequels to that got progressively worse.
1: Yeah.
2: It was, they just kept getting worse. And it just became, almost as campy as a series. And then, what's his name? Saved us.
1: Christopher Nolan?
2: Yes.
1: Yeah.
2: Whose movie out now, I still haven't seen. Have you guys seen
1: it? I haven't either.
13: Nope. Odyssey.
2: Happening this week, I think. I think it's happening this week.
13: Right. It's too long. I don't have time for all that. Now. I don't know if I can say. I mean, I've heard it's very entertaining and it goes by quickly, but 3 hours seems like a long time.
2: Yeah, it is an investment, man. Yeah.
1: It is.
2: I mean, how many pee breaks do I have to take to watch that movie? Yeah. Got to time it up, baby.
1: We'll get back into the Titans coming up next. 615-737-1025. 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
15: I'm Fox 17 meteorologist Brett Luna. Today's going to be another hot one, but not quite as hot as yesterday. We have a heat advisory in effect until 7 p.m. for heat index values of 105 or higher. There's also a slim chance for an isolated shower or thunderstorm.
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1: Welcome back in, Robbie and Rex Road, 102.5 The Game, taking your thoughts at 615-737-1025. Jim on the text line, talking to Rex Road, says your life isn't as fulfilled as it could be if you haven't watched Armageddon. I got to stop and watch every time. Bruce Willis, Steve Buscemi, Billy Bob, Owen Wilson, many more.
2: Buscemi? Okay, Buscemi makes me like it a little more for that. So
1: he's prominent in this film.
2: Billy Bob? Billy Bob's good?
1: Yeah.
2: Okay. Yeah. I mean, like, if it's on TV sometime, I will promise to pause for a few minutes to, like, say I've watched some of it. I've never watched one second.
1: I can already tell you that Affleck will highly irritate you in that movie. Very much so.
2: Yeah. So, I mean, you're basically on board with what I'm saying about him.
1: He's not very good.
2: He's not very good.
1: Yeah. He's not very good.
2: Yeah. Oh, my God. Justin says, Dazed and Confused didn't appeal to me, Joe. I haven't seen it. I don't feel any less fulfilled in my life for it. Well, watch it. Again, people think that, like, it's like a, you know, it's like Pink Floyd, The Wall or something. Like, yes, it's a movie about kids in the 70s who smoke weed. That's why Carr's like, I would never watch that movie. But it's a great movie. It's not, that happens, but it's not, you know, it's not like you need to be, like, you know, mentally compromised to watch the movie. I mean, it's a really good movie. I swear. Help me out, guys.
1: Yeah, I would agree.
3: Oh, I love it.
2: It's a great movie.
1: I was not mentally compromised when I watched it, so that was good.
2: Yeah. So, just trust me on this one, okay?
1: Yeah.
2: And thank you to Brian for this. Hello, Cleveland! Spinal Tap, which is still my number one thing that I tell everybody is you must watch this is Spinal Tap.
1: So, we talked about this in the aftermath of preseason game one on Friday. You know, clearly, Sala wants his guys to play in the preseason here. And, you know, I think when you look at not only the performance of Cam Ward in the first game, I think a lot of people want to see him in there for a little bit here, coming up against Seattle on Sunday. But you also have a pretty young team. You got a new system. You got all these things. And Sala has called it, you know, a ramp up. So, you know, the way he's phrased it is ramp up period. So when you start off playing 20-something plays, if you're ramping up from that, I'm interested to see what that looks like the rest of the preseason. You heard Corey talk about it. It sounds like they're going to play, you know, 25, 30 plays in this game against Seattle. What do you make of that? Do you like it? How do you weigh the risk versus reward? If you're Robert Saleh, where do you come down on all that with your starters?
2: Yeah, I'm not playing, like, I'm just not playing 98. Anybody who is really good, a veteran and really valuable, who doesn't need preseason game work, I'm just not playing him at all. Like, so I don't like even putting Simmons out there for, I'm sorry. And some coaches might look at it like, well, you don't want to put someone above the team or whatever. I don't know if that's part of it. He doesn't need a rep in a preseason game. He does not need one freaking rep in a preseason game. I wouldn't play him another snap. So who else would you, another position I would look at, like if I considered Tony Pollard, he's a good player, but like if Tony Pollard was maybe a little bit higher level player, like he was a star, you know, that there'd be someone that's like, meh. No, well, I don't need the running back
1: like
2: to play.
1: Derrick Henry. He wasn't doing much in the preseason.
2: Yeah. Yeah. So that, but other than that, I'm risking injury to every single one of these offensive linemen, including my recently second deal signed golden boy at left guard. I don't care. That group, unlike, you can take positions and you can isolate them largely and say, you know, linebackers do this, corners do this, receivers do, you know, but the offensive line, those five guys, it really is. It's like, it has to be like one person working in tandem. The combination blocks, the timing on stuff, all of it. It's very much a precision thing. It's not just big fat dudes smashing into people. There's a lot to it. I'm playing them a ton, and I'm risking it. I'm risking Skronsky and all of them, Latham, all of them, because it just has to be better. And you had a promising start, so I guess you can get to a certain point where it's like, okay, they're repped. But again, we're going to sit here when this NFL season starts, and we're going to hear about all the bad offensive line play around the league, and the Titans' margin for error is such that, I mean, including with their quarterback right now, such that even if you got promising developments, I'd play them a decent amount, like close to a half in these next two games. And then you're still going to sit there for 2 weeks.
1: Well, Saleh said something in the aftermath of the game the other night that stuck with me, and I knew as soon as he said it that we're going to see Ward a lot in the preseason. He said, you know, Cam cannot get enough reps as we're sitting here right now. And I'm okay with that. Like, I think as a quarterback, part of being a successful quarterback in the league is you also have to learn how to protect yourself. And I actually think he's been pretty good at that. I mean, I know he got hurt in the last game last year diving for the end zone. But, like, very rarely last year, Joe, did he take some hit where I was just like, oh, golly, dude, you got to get down. Like, I thought he did a pretty good job, all things considered, last year of protecting himself. I just think he needs to play. Like, I think he needs to play as much as you can play him. And, I wouldn't go out there and play him the whole game or anything like that. But, you know, probably in one of these next two, I'd probably play him for a half. Like, I'd leave the starters out there for a half and just let him go. And I'm with you. There's a risk that comes along with that. But, you know, there's also a risk, you know, not injury-related, that comes along with doing it the other way, and that is you're just not ready to go by the time the regular season comes out there. I think – you know, preseason and how you handle it has a lot to do with, like, the type of team that you have. Like, you know, Seattle probably don't need a whole lot of work in the preseason, you know. The Rams, they probably don't need to do a whole lot in the preseason with their starters. If you're the Titans, if you're the Raiders, if you're the Jets, yeah, you probably do.
2: Yeah, totally agree. And, again, Andy Reid, someone brought it up earlier. I mean, he'll put Mahomes and those guys out there some. But, yeah, I think play Cam – Cam needs to be out there with the offensive line. First of all, like, if they're going to play better, maybe that helps them by the time the season starts to slow down, because it's like, these guys are doing all right. And if they're not good, then, well, I guess you got to get used to that too. But, yeah, the timing, how much of these misses, it seems to me like, okay, take something off that throw or you just missed that throw. But there's still timing and all that stuff with the receivers. Like, the starting offense and maybe, like, Pollard – gets most of a night off, and you let Spears play a lot. Yeah. And he looked good, by the way, I thought.
1: Yeah.
2: You know, he looked good, you know. So I would absolutely do that. I think it's important, and I think it's – they obviously need the work. Cam needs the work. And then the defense, you know. I mean, the defense, those secondary guys need to do something and have some confidence and come away and make some plays. But a lot of those guys, anyone of that consider, like Jermaine Johnson, how much do you want to play him? I'm not playing him a ton, you know, guys like that. But I might play Imani Hooker a decent amount and that secondary together a decent amount too, because that's also a communication and chemistry thing there that clearly right now they're lacking.
1: Well, and I think it's important on some level in a game setting too, going back to the offense. Like, I need to see Tate and Ward develop some sort of connection in a game setting, right? Like, they didn't get anything going the other night. And it's three series, so it's not like it's a huge deal, but it would be nice at some point in a game to maybe have them with a little extra confidence heading into the regular season. 615-737-1025 is our phone number. More of your thoughts to get to on the Titans. Plus, we'll get back into the quarterback discussion and that battle going on with Tennessee. Robbie and Rex Road, 1025 the game.
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1: Robbie and Rex Road, 102.5 The Game. It is a Reaction Monday, brought to you by Pella Windows and Doors of Nashville. Taking your thoughts at 615-737-1025. Joe, quarterback competition going on at both Vanderbilt and Tennessee. Tennessee had their scrimmage this weekend. A lot of thoughts coming out of it on the George McIntyre versus Faison Brandon battle. What do you make of kind of where things stand on that front with Josh Heupel? I mean, there's another scrimmage coming up on Saturday. Typically speaking, he would probably make a decision in a normal year kind of right after that. We'll see what that looks like on this this particular battle, but what do you make of where things stand with McIntyre versus Brandon?
2: Yeah, before the scrimmage, I talked to someone in the know, and I would say, I don't know about surprise, but definitely impressed with the way McIntyre has come out in camp, and also essentially, you know, at times Brandon's looking like a freshman out there. Brandon's swimming a little bit out there. Now, it sounds like Brandon helped himself in the scrimmage, and sometimes that happens too. You know, you're repping stuff in practice, you're working on stuff, you're installing stuff, whatever it is. and then it's a game situation, and some people just play better in those situations. And that's, I mean, frankly, that's what you want, right? The scrimmages are important because it's like, okay, this is the operation. This is, you know, we're going play by play. We're using the chains. Like, this is real football. How do you respond to that? Sound like he played well. So I'd still, at this point, I would, if I had to guess, if I had to predict, I would predict Brandon. I don't know if I would have said that, like, Friday, just because it's like, well, these things happen sometimes, right? You just, true freshman, I don't care what offensive system it is. This is a quarterback-friendly system, but there's a lot to it, too. And Josh Heupel does not play true freshman. Nico, like, have a year. Sit behind Joe Milton. Get ready for next year. So I would have maybe leaned the other way. Now I'm going to go, because he played well in the scrimmage, I'm going to lean back toward Brandon. But I think it's more of a competition than people have given it credit for. And I think even we've kind of talked about it at times, it's almost like we're just dismissing George McIntyre. And I don't think that's a smart thing to do right now.
1: Yeah, I think it's clearly been a close battle between the two. You know, I mentioned this earlier. I think one thing that's going to be really interesting here, they're both young. I mean, honestly, if you want to just factor in youth here, I know McIntyre's been in the system for another year, but they both barely, I mean, in one instance has barely played football in college, and the other one hasn't at all. So you're basically walking into this blind from the standpoint of they just haven't played. I do wonder, like, how much is it going to come down to the style that Heupel wants to play? Because there's an element that Brandon has to his game that McIntyre just is not going to. Like, Brandon can run. Matter of fact, he runs really well, and I guarantee you, if he's the quarterback, there will be times where that's what they lean into, and they will say, go, just run out there. You're not going to get that with McIntyre, at least certainly not to the level that you're going to get it with Faison Brandon. Now, that's not everything. Like, you got to be able to, you know, in this offense, you got to be able to operate it. You got to be able to hit plays down the field. You got to be able to hit plays over the middle. You know, they changed up their offense last year and kind of expanded their playbook a little bit, and they had a very experienced quarterback that was able to handle all that. You know, can either one of these guys do that at a high enough level? And then the question beyond the obvious of who's going to start, whenever they pick their starter, whoever it is, whether it's McIntyre or Brandon, how good are they? Like, what level of quarterback play are we talking about here with Tennessee? Because I think it could be all over the map in terms of what they're getting. And if it's good, then I think, I mean, Tennessee's got, I've heard people say this, I would agree with it, it's the most talented roster that they've ever had. Now, a lot of that's talent's young, and I don't know what that's going to mean this year, but it's a very talented roster. If they get good quarterback play, well, that's a pretty big deal. I know the schedule is what it is, but if they get good quarterback play, there's a lot to like about a lot of other areas on that team, particularly on offense.
2: Good quarterback play with that offensive line, with the running game they're going to have, with the receiving talent they have, they're going to score points. And then if you want to get super optimistic, okay, you got Jim Knowles in there. And, yes, some brutal losses on defense and a brutal absence in that big game against Georgia Tech early with Aaron Carter. But you've got some talent, and you've got to hope that some of these – I mean, Rodney Garner has been, I think, one of the best D-line coaches in the country. And so he's making, I mean, he's earning his money this year if he can get that group up to speed. I mean, of all the assistants on the staff, you probably, if there's like a position group of some young talent that you need to like get going, you probably would pick that guy's group, right?
1: Yep.
2: So can that, with the new D coordinator in, look better in some ways and be solid to go with, yeah, what could be a really explosive offense? I mean, I think if they get, we talked earlier in the show, like the Nico year, you know, it's like 19-5, 2,600 yards. Not great, not big numbers. They didn't want to put too much on them. You know, you probably want better than that. You want more. You want the numbers to be bigger than that. You're probably going to throw the ball. But at the same time, if you can be okay on defense, the running game is going to.
1: They're going to run the ball.
2: Yeah, they're going to run the ball. So you don't make the mistakes. You know, you don't turn the ball over. You got a chance to, you're going to be in a lot of, I think, close games and have a chance to have a better season than some people think.
1: Vandy Chris on the YouTube chat says, I have to think both starters at Tennessee and Vanderbilt in game one will not be the starters by like week three. GMAC and Blaze Berlowitz may start week one, and then they work in the freshman to take over later in the year. What do you make of that?
2: Yeah, but like you were saying earlier, it is a different situation. It's like at Vanderbilt, you feel like it's somewhat inevitable that Jared Curtis gets that job this year.
1: At some point.
2: Whereas, you know, like if George McIntyre beats out Faison Brandon and starts the week, I mean, if he plays well, then I think, you know, I think with Vanderbilt, you could sit there and say with the whole season, you obviously want Jared Curtis to be engaged and you want him to be excited about next year. It's really interesting with Tennessee because, again, they're both young, talented quarterbacks. Yeah, Brandon may have a higher ceiling. He's more athletic, all these things. But if McIntyre's better and he gives you a better chance to win, then I think you can't. To me, it's not as cut and dry like, oh, Curtis has got, like, you're so worried about Curtis. If McIntyre's that good, then he's your quarterback. And that may be meaning that you lose Brandon in the offseason, you know? But if you found a good quarterback in the meantime who then has 3 years of eligibility after this, then okay.
1: Well, bottom line is, regardless of who you choose, if you're Heupel, you got to choose the right one, and then they've got to be a good player for you. Like you're going to lose one of them. Like, that's just what it is. And I think he was basically asked about that earlier in training camp and basically acknowledged that that's probably the case. Like, his answer was, yeah, that seems to be how it works in college football now. You're going to lose one of them. Yeah. So, you know, how much do you factor in the ceiling in the picture? I don't know. Regardless of which one you choose, pretty quickly into it, they're going to have to play some pretty high-level football for you. I mean, it's as simple as that. And if you lose another one and they go somewhere else and play really well, well, that's just the name of the game in today's football. But you, whichever one you choose, you better be right. That's the choice for Heupel.
2: And there will be. There will be times. It happens all the time. Any program out there can probably think of a QB who left and clearly was like the lesser of a competition, went somewhere else, and especially now there's so much. I mean, shoot.
1: People got all over Kirby for Justin Fields leaving and going to Ohio State. Remember that?
2: Oh, man, that's right. I forgot about that one. I mean, Michigan State had Sam Levitt, and it was like, yeah. Aiden Child's way more talented than that dude. And, you know, now look at him. I mean, he's a Heisman candidate at LSU. It happens. You got to make – I mean, to me, Josh Heupel, you have to make win football games now decision. If you think Brandon's going to be, like, next year way better than him, then okay, then I guess you factor that into the equation. But
1: if you think that, you'll
2: trust
1: probably,
2: your eyes, right?
1: If you think that, you'll probably start to see some of that this year, would be my guess.
2: Yeah, so. Exactly. So, yeah, so maybe to the point of the post there, yeah, maybe I could see, like, George starting early and Brandon taking over. But if George gets the start, he's going to have an opportunity to keep it.
1: Yes. That does it for us today here on the program. Hope everybody has a fabulous rest of their day. Next man up is Jake Lyman coming up next. 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
1: 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We've got that.
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4: 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Jake Lyman with you live from Vanderbilt Health Football Center. Titans back on the practice field this morning. Parker Kelly is back at our Busy Bee Plumbing, Heating, and Air Conditioning Game Nashville Studios, home of the $99 yearly Beehive membership, where the buzz is always about great service. Titans gearing up for week two of the preseason. Seattle comes to town later this week. Joint practice with the Seahawks on Friday. Preseason game number two on Sunday. Parker, what's going on? How was your weekend?
15: It was great. Really relaxing. Tried to stay indoors as much as possible.
4: Yeah.
15: So we had Icemageddon in the winter. I don't know what the term would be for this massive heat wave that we had, but yeah. On practice on Saturday, I didn't know if it would be appropriate to show up in a swimsuit or not, but I felt like I was going to melt.
4: I know. I saw the video of you out here, and I was like, man, I do not envy Parker right now. Especially, they moved that back because of the travel back from the West Coast. But it was 2:30, 2 o'clock was when practice started?
15: Yeah, so it was originally supposed to be around 10:45. Usually, the Titans are really good about getting practice done in the morning.
4: Right.
15: But they moved that thing back to 2:30, and like everybody in the media was like, this can't be real. Originally supposed to be around 10:45. Usually the Titans are really good about getting practice done in the morning,
4: right.
15: But they moved that thing back to 2:30, and like everybody in the media was like, this can't be real.
4: Yeah, I mean, that's the hottest point in the day.

0: here. It is open to the fans, so we will give you updates throughout the show as they come in. It is a Reaction Monday brought to you by Pella Windows and Doors of Nashville. Parker, you were out here for practice on Saturday, and we spent most of Friday's show talking about the poor performance from Cam Ward in the preseason opener out there in Santa Clara. Seemed like it was a bounce-back day for Cam Ward and the Titans offense on Saturday, which was much needed.
1: Yeah, three straight touchdown passes in the red zone, two to Carnell Tate, and I think one to Elik Eomanner. And then during the team portion, which was towards the end of practice, the first drive, it literally only took two plays. One pass to Elik Eomanner, and then he beat the defense on a busted coverage on the second play. And Cam Ward didn't even throw a great ball or anything, but you don't really have to when Elik, I mean, there was nobody within 10 yards of him. Just a complete busted coverage, and Elik Eomanner took it to the house. Two plays was all it took. Two touchdown passes for Cam Ward during that period, and I know it wasn't open to the media, but the people who were out there, you know, putting on social media after the fact, I think everybody was a little relieved considering how the performance was Thursday night in Santa Clara, that Cam Ward had a good day, and to be honest, he really needed it.
0: Yeah, I mean, we were talking about people riding the wave of training camp in the offseason of every good day for Cam Ward, he's going to be a Hall of Famer, and every bad day for Cam Ward, he may not start week one, right? It's like you ride the wave, it's just going to go back and forth. It's good to see he had a bounce back day. I think that needs to continue into this week. You got practice today, practice Wednesday, leading up to that joint practice with Seattle on Friday. I think what disappointed a lot of Titans fans is Cam Ward was starting to tick upward last week in the stadium scrimmage, then on practice Sunday, and then you got to go up against a different team, and you saw a lot of that progress slip away. The joint practice was up and down, and then a tough performance on Thursday night in the first preseason game. So I think that's disappointing to see that maybe the Titans, and we'll get into the Titans secondary, maybe it's the Titans defense that he's having a lot of success against and can't really do it against other teams. Seattle is the Super Bowl champions. They've got tons of talent up and down that lineup. I mean, you look at Leonard Williams, maybe the best defensive tackle in the league, right up there with Jeffrey Simmons. He was number one in ESPN's poll this year. You got Ernest Jones in the second level, who everybody knows from his time here in Nashville. Devin Witherspoon, now the highest paid cornerback in the league. Nicky Manwari, although I don't know if he's going to be healthy. I've seen that he's kind of been in and out. But it's a loaded defense that's going to be coming in here for a joint practice. And in the preseason on Sunday, you'd like to see Cam Ward show some of the flashes he's shown against the Titans defense, against somebody else, especially a talented group like Seattle.
1: He's going to have to do it at some point, because I'm going to take a line out of Connor's notebook, but I'm kind of getting a little, I don't know, tired, fatigued of talking about how good Cam Ward has been doing in practice. I'd like to see it in a game-type scenario, and for all intents and purposes, Seattle has a better defense than San Francisco does. Plus, yeah, outside of Nicky Amonwori, they're pretty much healthy for the most part.
0: Right.
1: I'd imagine they're going to play their starters at least for a couple of series, maybe one, but I'd like to see Cam Ward carry over what he's been able to do in practice, because he has looked good in practice the last 2 weeks. But that preseason game was very much an outlier. So I'd like to see him carry what he's done in the practice field to a game-type feel.
0: Right. And that's where training camp is so funny, because, again, we look forward to it all summer long of finally there's something to talk about. There's more data points for all of these players, and we get to watch practice and learn more about this team. But by the time you get to this point in mid-August, it's like, man, can we just have real football that actually matters to talk about? Because it is tough to make any kind of conclusions based off practice. And, of course, in the preseason game, who's playing and what are they trying to work on? What's the script? How much game planning are they doing? There's so much that goes into it that you don't have to worry about when it's a real game and both teams are just doing whatever it takes to win. So I'm with you. I'm ready for some real football, but of course, we've still got 4 weeks until that opener against the Jets, and lots going to happen between then and now and then. Seattle coming to town again this weekend, so today and Wednesday going to be important days for the Titans to build up and get ready for the Super Bowl champs. I just thought about it, Parker. I don't know how I didn't put two and two together, but we're going to get a nice behind-the-scenes look of the joint practice on Friday when Hard Knocks comes out next week, next Tuesday, so that'll be fun to see, that we'll get a little bit of the on-field back and forth, what is Mike McDonald saying, all that kind of stuff.

0: stuff that'll come out on Hard Knocks next week.
1: That'll be cool. And we might even be featured in Hard Knocks. You know, there might be a little cameo appearance of the both of us. You know, 102.5 getting some representation.
0: That's, yeah, I mean, maybe if there's like a low angle shot looking up towards the balcony where we're sitting, maybe you can see the top of my head or something like that. I know you and Connor made an appearance on McAfee last week, so anything's possible.
1: I know, it was a short still, but nonetheless, we were featured. Felt pretty good.
0: Quick tangent here. Have you listened to the McAfee album yet?
1: I've listened to bits and pieces, but
0: me
1: no.
0: Too. I have not been able to. I don't know if I even ever want to get through the whole thing. I just think it's been hilarious seeing, like, Dan Orlovsky putting out there how great the album is, and I listened to a song or two, and I was like, all right, that people are just lying through their teeth right now. I mean, he sounds better than maybe I anticipated he would. I'm sure there's some auto tune and some post production magic going on there, but I thought it was hilarious, all these people talking about the great lines and how good of a singer Pat McAfee is. I'm like, all right, you guys are just making stuff up now.
1: It's okay, just because he's your colleague at ESPN,
0: right?
1: And when you are as successful as Pat McAfee is, that affords you the opportunities to do different things. And because people, there are, you know, he's a polarizing figure. But
0: as he says in the album.
1: You're right. That's what's the name of the album? Diary of a Polarizing Figure. Well, there are a lot of people that like him, so there are going to people that say that. But when he released Dookie, I remember listening to it. I'm like, eh.
0: What is Dookie?
1: Yeah, I don't know what Dookie means, but I really like the line where he's like, we're all the way in Eugene. I like that part, but other than that, eh.
0: Yeah, I gotta say, Pat McAfee will not be on my Spotify rap this year. I can promise you that. I listened to, I think, a song and a half, and I was like, meh, I don't need to continue to do this.
1: He did record in Nashville, I was told.
0: Oh, really? Yeah, I mean, I guess that makes sense.
1: I don't know if it was the whole album he recorded here, but he wrote with some people in Nashville, recorded a little bit in Nashville.
0: That makes sense. I mean, I'm sure he's here a decent amount, and Indianapolis isn't too far. Dustin in Hopkinsville says, is Bits and Pieces the name of one of the songs, or literally Bits and Pieces of the album? Bits and Pieces of the album. I don't think that's one of the songs, but I couldn't tell you that for sure. I probably listened to a song and a half on Friday night, and I was like, that's enough for me. Don't need to hear anything else. 615-737-1025 is the phone number if you want to text or call. Our phone lines driven by WilsonCountyHyundai.com. Joey from Gallatin says, headed to training camp with my dad. Let's go. We are excited to have the fans out here. It makes things easier for us, Parker, because at least when the fans are out here, I can react a little bit to what's going on the field. Like, obviously can't give everything that's going on, but when the fans aren't out here, I just have to wait. And usually the show's over before practice even ends, so I don't even get to react to any of it until the next day. So it is nice when fans are out here. We can actually tell you a little bit about what's going on, which will be fun.
1: Yeah, no, it's really exciting. And, you know, hopefully Cam Ward's able to stack another day. And big week this week with Seattle coming to town. It'll be a really good test for them. But, man, I am excited for that joint practice on Friday.
0: Yes, that will be fun on Friday. 615-737-1025 is the phone number. We are going to get into the secondary coming up next, because we spent most of Friday, as expected, talking about Cam Ward and his struggles on Thursday. But maybe more concerning is the way the starting secondary played against the backups for San Francisco. So we'll get into that coming up next. Also, some injuries for the Titans. Jalen Harrell, Jaron Kanick, both out for the season. We'll talk about those two players. Who maybe steps into those guys' roles who are expected to be depth players on the 53. All of that coming up here in hour number one. Live from Titans training camp today. Practice gets going in just over an hour. We'll have updates throughout the day. 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Jake Lyman, Parker Kelly with you on this Reaction Monday. Next man up, 1-2-5 the game.
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9: I don't want to use the word panic, but maybe concerned. Or do you think that there could be a better performance by them? Well, specifically.
10: Yeah, you know, it's just continuing to rep what we're asking them to accomplish, understanding formations. 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There's always urgency from the second we stepped on the football field till the day the season's over. There's going to be urgency to try to get better.
9: With what you've seen as of late, would you say the urgency needs to...
10: If you're waiting till now to pick up your urgency, you're already late. So our guys have been working relentlessly. I know we do drills every week, every day. It's just taking the drill work to the practice field, from indo to teamwork to game day, and just trying to find ways to hone in on your craft.
11: I'm all the way in your dreams, smoking on some new grand.
0: That was Robert Saleh on Saturday talking about the poor performance from his secondary on Thursday in San Francisco. Jake Lyman, Parker Kelly, next man up, 102.5 The Game. Is that Dookie?
1: That is Dookie.
0: I gotta say, I've never heard that. I may go back and listen to his original to really understand the new album that came out from Pat McAfee. Anyway, Robert Saleh saying there's a sense of urgency with the starting secondary. I do think on paper, when you looked at this team, you said, yeah, that starting secondary with the investment they've put into it and what we've heard about those players, there's a lot of excitement. Imani Hooker coming off a down year, but we've seen him be successful at the NFL level for the Titans over the past 7 seasons. With Alante Taylor and Cordell Flott, you sign those guys to over $100 million worth of total money this offseason in free agency. You expect that they're going to be starting caliber corners. And then the young guys, Kevin Winston, Marcus Harris, I mean, I've really only heard rave reviews about them throughout the offseason. I don't know about you, Parker, but when TD comes on with us and we asked him, who do you think is going to step up this year among the young guys? Kevin Winston was always one of his answers. We've heard the coaching staff rave about Marcus Harris as one of the prototypical guys that they like to use in the nickel. It sounds good on paper, but the first real look we saw about the secondary on Thursday night in Santa Clara, I know they weren't game planning, but you're facing Curtis Rourke, Deshaun Stribling, and a bunch of guys that I've never heard of before, and Cordell Flott's given up six catches on six targets for 74 yards also a pass interference penalty. Didn't look good on Thursday night, but how concerned are you about this starting secondary heading towards the new season?
1: I am concerned. I'm not concerned about Kevin Winston because I think he has the highest upside of anybody in that secondary. I mean, if he didn't have the injury during his last few seasons at Penn State, that's a first round pick. So I believe he has the upside there, and that's great value for the Titans getting him in the third round. Not really concerned about Alante Taylor, but Cordell Flott again in practice, he was the guy that gave up the long touchdown to Alec Ayomanor, and honestly he didn't have a great day on Saturday. And then Marcus Harris, I am also high on Marcus Harris, but I just cannot get out of my head the fact that he didn't wrap up on Thursday night versus the 49ers. That's something that's kind of been in the back of my mind. When you're constantly thudding and you're not bringing to the ground, I wonder for, you know, guys like outside of Jeffrey Simmons and John Franklin Myers, does that hurt the fact when they have to tackle in a game?
0: Yeah, I mean, it's a good point. And with the starting secondary, I agree with you. Like, Marcus Harris, sixth-round pick from last year, who showed some promise last season. But I think that was also a spot that we expected them to upgrade or at least add some competition to. You can't say, like, when we talk about the offensive line, we talk about there really wasn't any significant investment this offseason in the offensive line. You can't say that about the secondary. Again, they signed two guys to big deals in free agency with Taylor and Flott. But I did expect them to add more young talent there, and I think what we've seen so far, it's pretty clear. Even if Cordell Flott, which I would expect Cordell Flott is going to look better than he did on Thursday night. And that may seem counterintuitive because the talent level's only going to go up. But he's coming off his best season as a pro in New York. I think that is probably more of an outlier than what we're going to see in the season. That doesn't mean he's going to be an all-pro level player. I don't think that's what you can expect from Cordell Flott. He's a Band-Aid, and I think he's somebody that you hope is going to play competent enough quarterback or cornerback for you for the next couple of years so that you can draft guys who eventually step into those roles and replace them and can be higher ceiling players. I think Cordell Flott's going to be better than what we saw on Thursday night, but I also don't think that he's going to be a guy that you look back and say, man, what a steal with that deal, 3 years, $45 million. I think at this point you're just hoping that he's not a liability out there.
1: I definitely do not view Cordell Flott as a future piece, a future building foundational piece for this team. Alante Taylor, he's in his prime right now, but I don't know how much longer he has in his prime. I view both of them when they signed them as Band-Aids because you're not building a foundation of a team through free agency. You build it through the draft. And, you know, guys like Kevin Winston and Marcus Harris, I view them both as having the potential to be foundational pieces within the secondary. But
0: yeah.
1: You're getting guys like Alante Taylor and Cordell Flott to elevate the floor of the roster so that when the time comes and you need to draft and develop guys, you can do that in future drafts. That's how I've always kind of viewed it, especially with the deals that they signed. Just because you signed them, what, Alante Taylor was a four-year deal?
0: Three-year deal.
1: Both were three. Right. So I view both of these guys as bridges until you can draft corners to develop.
0: Yeah, and by signing those deals, it allowed you to not have cornerback being a top-of-the-list red flag need. Because if you remember the end of last year, cornerback was probably the weakest position on this team, and that's saying a lot on a 3-14 team. It was horrible. There were guys that you'd never heard of who were taking snaps and starting in those final couple of games of the year. You had to address cornerback. By signing Flott and signing Taylor, it allows you to use your draft picks elsewhere. It allows you to take Carnell Tate instead of maybe, oh man, who's going to start a cornerback if we don't take Mansoor Delane here, whoever it ended up being, with your second pick, Keldrick Falk. You can take him instead of being forced to go get a cornerback. Taylor and Flott were necessary pickups this offseason. You had to go out there and get starting cornerbacks. That doesn't mean they're going to be superstars. I think Taylor has shown a decent amount in practice that makes you think that he's going to be a solid player this year. I mean, the battles between him and Carnell Tate have been fun to watch. Of course, Tate has gotten his, and those ones are more viral, right? Like, you see more of them. They get more run because it's the fourth overall pick having a big play, and you might look and say, oh, man, he got Taylor there. But there's been plenty of times where Alante Taylor's gone up and made a play on the football in a one-on-one opportunity with Carnell Tate. So I'm less worried about Taylor, even though he did have a couple times where his man was probably a little more open than you would have liked on Thursday night in San Francisco. Flott, I think, is the one that concerns you a little bit more, considering that last year was his best year as a pro, but before that, it was kind of up and down for him, and it really did not look good back on Thursday night when he was matched up with Deshaun Stribling.
1: No, not at all, and his performance on Saturday, I'd say it was Cam Ward and Cordell Flott, two of the guys that absolutely needed to have a bounce back practice. And Cam Ward did with the three touchdowns in red zone, two in team. But Cordell Flott, it wasn't exactly impressive, inspiring, because he gave up some passes and he gave up some deep passes. So it was more of the same from Thursday night, which was, I was hoping to see, like I said, a bounce back performance from him, and you just didn't get that on Saturday.
0: Yeah, and this isn't to say that Cordell Flott has been a liability the entire training camp and offseason so far. I think you've seen some good things out of Cordell Flott. I've noticed Cordell Flott a couple of times with sticky coverage in practice, and so it isn't publicized as much as Cam Ward's good days, but Cordell Flott has had good days too. Again, I think Thursday is going to end up being more of an outlier for Cordell Flott, but as a whole, the secondary did not look good. They were giving up way too many easy passes for a guy like Curtis Rourke and some of the receivers they had out there. Again, Stribling's going to be a good player, but I probably couldn't name any of the other guys who were out there on Thursday night for the 49ers. You would have expected your starting secondary to have a better showing. Doesn't mean it's going to be a disaster, but as Robert Saleh said, I think there is a sense of urgency of that wasn't good enough, and when the regular season rolls around, that kind of performance might get you beat.
1: Yes, and with this defensive line, you're hoping that with the rotation they run, they can get to the quarterback a lot faster, which would take a lot less pressure off the secondary. But there are going to be times where, Jeffrey Simmons may not be out there. It may be one of the reps that he's off, and your defensive line is not able to get to the quarterback as much, and you need your secondary to be able to cover. And that's when it's important that guys like Cordell Flott don't give up big plays down the field. But the hope is that the strength of this defense is reliant upon your front seven. They're able to get to the quarterback quick. And that takes a lot of pressure off of Alante Taylor and Cordell Flott.
0: 615-737-1025 is our phone number. Trevor on the text line says, Flott last year, let's chill out. It's a screenshot from Twitter of lowest passer rating allowed when targeted last season. Cordell Flott was ninth in the league. So that's what I was saying. He's coming off his best year as a pro. In a contract year, you've got to hope that he's ascending, and it wasn't just a flash in the pan when he needed the big deal heading into free agency. That's all I'm saying. Again, he's coming off his best year, and he's young enough that you think there may still be more growth, more progression yet to come, but not a good first showing in front of the Titans fan base on Thursday in the preseason game against the 49ers. 615-737-1025 is the phone number. Let's go to the phone lines. Vandy Clay is called in. Clay, thanks for calling. Good morning.
12: Jake, how are you?
0: I'm doing great. How are you, Clay?
12: I have something for Parker off the top, if I can.
0: Okay.
1: Let's hear it.
12: Parker, after you and Tony's little bit, I have one for you. So, the Vandy-Tennessee football game in November, I have a Diego Pavia t-shirt that would look really good on you. So, if Vandy wins, you go to breakfast and you wear that t-shirt for me.
1: See, it appears, Jake, that I'm just a hotbed for Vandy Tennessee bets after the way the first one went. I made the announcement. I'm retiring from making bets on the air after the last one. I was too embarrassed.
12: Anyway, guys, I did watch a little bit of the game. I'll say this. If you're not going to be, I do think they're going to be better, but if you're not going to be a winning football team, you might as well look good. I love the uniform.
0: Yep. They looked great. That was, if there was a highlight of the night, I think that was probably it. The uniforms look great on TV.
12: I assume that's going to be with a white jersey. I assume that's going to be the road uniform. Is that correct?
0: Yeah, I would guess they would rotate the pants and the combinations a little bit more than they did last year. Like last year, they had two sets of uniforms. It was white tops, light blue bottoms, or light blue tops, white bottoms. I would think they might mix those up a little bit more, and you might see the all whites, the all blues throughout the season.
12: What do you guys think about Cam? I think this is a really important year for him. He needs to show improvement. If he doesn't show improvement, then, you know, maybe that's when people say, well, he's not the guy. Would y'all agree with that?
0: Yeah, I mean, I think this is a really important year for Cam Ward, and we've talked about it before, that he's going to get a longer leash because you picked him first overall, and Mike Borgonzi, basically his biggest move, and you have the number one pick, it's going to be one of your biggest moves at the very least, was taking him first overall and turning down that trade offer from the Giants. So they're going to give him every chance to succeed. So I don't think it's like a hot seat year for Cam Ward of like he's got to be elite or they're moving on. But I do think that he's got to start showing improvement for the Titans to really believe that he's going to be their franchise quarterback for a long time.
12: And Trubisky, you think, will be the backup?
0: Yes, 100%.
1: Yeah, that's a given, 100%.
12: So are they going to try to trade Will Levis?
0: They're going to try to.
1: Who knows if they're going to find a trade partner, but they're going to try.
12: Yeah, I don't know if they're going to get much for him, you know?
0: Yeah, based on what we've seen in practice in the preseason so far, I'm going to say that at best, you might get somebody saying, just to avoid the waiver process, they'll give you a seventh. Like, that's kind of what you're hoping for right now, which is basically what happened with Malik Willis, was Titans said they were going to cut him, and Matt LaFleur and Brian Gutekunst and Green Bay basically said, hey, we're worried somebody's going to snag him on waivers in front of us. We'll give you a seventh-round pick to make sure we get him. I wonder if that might happen with Will Levis.
12: Yeah. Great show, guys. Have a good day.
0: Thanks for the call, Clay. We'll get into some Vandy stuff coming up later on. Clark Lee spoke over the weekend after Vandy's first scrimmage and says he's not ready to name a starting quarterback. We'll get into that and much more. There was also a podcast clip from The Athletic that has made the rounds among Vandy fans this weekend, and I wanted to push back on something Bruce Feldman had to say. We'll do that now. We're number two. We'll keep talking Titans on the other side. The top-end talent in the secondary is a concern for sure. The depth might be more of a concern. We'll get into that coming up next. 615-737-1025. Jake Lyman, Parker Kelly, next man up. 1025 The Game.
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13: I'm Fox 17 meteorologist Brett Luna. Today's going to be another hot one, but not quite as hot as yesterday. We have a heat advisory in effect until 7 p.m. for heat index values of 105 or higher. There's also a slim chance for an isolated shower or thunderstorm.
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0: Titans training camp continues. Practice coming up in just under 45 minutes. Titans getting set for week two of the preseason. The Seattle Seahawks, Super Bowl champs, coming to town Friday for joint practices. Preseason game on Sunday night. We're going through the secondary here. Quickly before we get back into that, Rich Samini, who covers the Jets for ESPN, put out there earlier that Breece Hall went down in practice with, he said, wasn't touched, non-contact. It seems like it was minor. Aaron Glenn says he thinks it's a strained groin, won't be a big deal. So something important there to note for the Titans' week one opponent, the Jets. Breece Hall, one of their more dynamic playmakers, seems like it's less serious than initially thought when the first tweet, it looked like maybe was going to be a season-ending injury. It said Breece Hall just goes down untouched. Strained groin is about as good of an outcome as you can have there if you're the Jets, Parker.
1: Oh, yeah, because when you hear something like that, you usually, the first thing you go to is an ACL or MCL or whatever.
0: Right.
1: It just seems like the amount of injuries that we're getting this year in the preseason, I can't remember a preseason like this. Just injuries galore around the NFL.
0: I know, again, it's like maybe we're just forgetting from previous years and it's recency bias, but it does feel like there's been a ton of big-time injuries. Whether it's season-ending or just missing a lot of time, teams going to be without some key players early on in the year. Also saw some suspensions come down this week. James Pierce going to be suspended 8 games for the incident that occurred with his girlfriend, Rekia Jackson, former Lady Vol, and now with the she's with the Sparks, I want to say, in the WNBA. So that was the big news for suspensions this weekend. Titans also had a player suspended. Nazee Johnson suspended for 6 games for violating the team's performance-enhancing drug policy. He did come out with a statement and said it was a fertility drug that he was taking that had a banned substance that he did not know about, but suspended 6 games. And we were just talking about the secondary at the top, the starters, and how concerned we are after their performance against the Niners and Curtis Rourke back on Thursday. The depth gets a little bit thinner after the Johnson suspension. Not that he was expected to play a huge role for this team, but behind those top guys, I'm not sure you feel all that confident in cornerbacks 4 through 6 and safeties 3 and 4 as well. And it just gets a little bit thinner with this news about Johnson.
1: Because once you get past your starters, Alante Taylor and Cordell Flott, it's guys like Micah Robinson and Josh Williams, who, by the way, still had the gold do not contact jersey on Saturday. Keydrain Callaghan, players like that who were undrafted free agents 2 years ago. So it is thin. Once you get past the starters, and from what you saw from the starters on Thursday night, again, it wasn't inspiring. It wasn't encouraging. So when you get past that and you get to the depth, it's just, it kind of is what it is. With the Nazee Johnson, there was no guarantees that he was even going to make the roster
0: right. This
1: year.
0: Right.
1: But obviously, it hurts losing depth pieces early on before the season even gets going.
0: Yeah, I don't even know if he makes the 53, but like when you look at the 2-deep here and you're starting 5, we went through them in the last segment, Flott, Hooker, Winston, Taylor, Harris. On paper, you felt pretty good about it. I think that feeling is soured after the performance in Santa Clara. But the next 5 guys on the 2-deep, Keydrain Callaghan, Kendall Brooks, Tony Adams, Josh Williams, Jalen McMurray. I think Williams and Adams make you feel okay. I mean, Adams, again, familiar with the Salah system, played with him in New York. Williams, a Borgonzi guy that he helped draft, they brought in to be a depth piece. And I can include Michael Robinson in there as well, who showed some flashes. But man, if you're an injury or two away, which, again, you're not going to get through a full season with your entire starting secondary staying healthy, I do wonder if, no matter how good this front 7 is, that secondary might be a liability throughout the season.
1: And it has been the last couple of years, especially last year. I mean, once you got towards the back half of the regular season, you were running a bunch of guys out there who were on your practice squad that you just picked up during the season. So you're hoping that it doesn't resort to that again this year. But yeah, the depth really across the roster outside of receiver and defensive line, I mean, it is a concern, not just with the secondary.
0: Yeah, I mean, just like Cam, we talked about on Friday, way too early to hit the panic button. We're going to see these guys continue to develop throughout the last few weeks of training camp and into the regular season. Guys are not going to be the same player they are right now in October, November. There's going to be development. There's going to be shaking off of the rust. There's going to be settling into new systems. But I do think there are valid concerns in the secondary about all five starters. Hooker, is he starting to decline as a player after last year? Winston, we still haven't really seen him healthy and consistent yet. You do have to see it before you can truly believe it. Taylor and Flott both left more to be desired in their first preseason game on Thursday. And then Marcus Harris, a six-round rookie that you hope is going to develop, but you really just don't know. So there's valid concerns about all those guys, and the depth, of course, is an issue. The secondary turning into more of a weak spot than I thought. Again, too early to hit the panic button, but I think with what Robert Saleh said, there needs to be a sense of urgency because that group was not good enough last week.
1: I did like his answer, and I thought he answered well, talking about if you're just now developing that sense of urgency and we're, you know, halfway through the month of August, two more preseason games, and then it's go time with the regular season, then you're already late. And I think that these guys are truly, I don't think it's a work ethic issue or anything like that. It's just when they needed to perform in the preseason game on Thursday, you know, some guys didn't, but that doesn't mean they're not trying, but that's also expected when you're playing at this level professionally.
0: 615-737-1025 is the phone number. Keegan, we haven't heard from Keegan in a while. He texts in, when we say Taylor, Flott, Harris, it looks pretty good on paper. Is that in comparison to the rest of the league or to our roster last year? Yeah, probably to the roster last year, but I'm saying in terms of what you've invested in them. Like Hooker, you just signed to extension. Winston was a third-round pick that everybody thought would have gone higher if he wasn't injured. You spent big money on Taylor and Flott. They've raved about Harris. Like, in terms of what the coaching staff is saying and what you've put into that secondary, I think on paper, before you saw him on the field, it looks good. It's just it's got to all work together. And with Robert Saleh's defense, the front seven is important. That front four, that's where it starts. But you got to give those guys a chance to go hunt. And if you're not covering and you're not making it difficult on quarterbacks, it's going to be more difficult for those guys up front to go and get to the quarterback. 615-737-1025 is the phone number. If you want to text or call, our phone lines, driven by WilsonCountyHyundai.com. Again, Titans getting ready to hit the practice field in about 30 minutes. They will be without two players. Robert Saleh announcing on Saturday that Jaron Kanick, the seventh-round rookie out of Oklahoma, and Jalen Harrell, the depth defensive end, both out for the season. Harrell tears his ACL. Kanick tears his pec. We'll talk about those guys and who could possibly earn their spot on the 53 in their absence. We'll get to it coming up next. 615-737-1025 is the phone number. You can also subscribe to our YouTube channel at 1025 The Game for live shows and exclusive content. Jake Lyman, Parker Kelly, next man up, 1025 The Game.
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0: 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Jake Lyman live at Titans training camp. Under 30 minutes away from practice kicking off. Week 2 of the preseason coming up. Friday, joint practice with Seattle right here at Vanderbilt Health Football Center. And then on Sunday, first game in Nissan Stadium of the final season against Seattle to start the preseason home slate. Chicago comes in next week. Tough news on Saturday that we're going to get into here. Jaron Kanick and Jalen Harrell both injured and out for the season. Harrell tears his ACL. You could kind of see it on Thursday night. Parker, I'm sure you've seen the clip of the non-contact from Harrell where it was coming off the edge and it looked like just took a bad step, landed awkwardly, and that does it for your season. It's always tough to see those injuries happen where Harrell was a guy who has been improving steadily at 5.5 sacks last year, was expected to have a role this season, and now out for the year.
1: It is unfortunate because for a guy like that who, I mean, there's a lot of competition within that D-line room with the amount of guys they brought into free agency and drafting Keldrick Falk, and you were, I mean, it was, he was one of those borderline guys. I don't think he was a guaranteed lock to make the 53, but there was still a good chance for him. And when you tear your ACL, it's just one of those injuries where you can tear your ACL doing almost anything. It doesn't have to necessarily be football related. Yeah. It's so unfortunate. And for a guy like that who's still on his rookie contract and so young, it's really tough to see.
0: Yeah, and I think he was being slotted in as the fifth guy at defensive end. You're going to keep probably 10 defensive linemen. Sala likes to rotate these guys. And on the edge, Falk's going to make the team. Johnson's going to make the team. Martin's going to make it. And Femi's going to make it. I think those were your four. And everyone was pretty much slotting in Harrell as number five. He had 5.5 sacks last year and is, again, shown improvement year over year. I mentioned on Friday, one of the guys who stood out to me, who I really wasn't on my radar to make the team, Malik Herring, a six-year guy out of Georgia. I thought he looked good. He got his hands in the passing lanes once. He was able, I want to say he had a sack on Curtis Rourke or Adrian Martinez as well on Thursday night. I wonder if this injury maybe opens the door for him to be that fifth defensive end. And he's a bigger guy too, 6'3", 275, that can kind of play inside-outside for you.
1: He certainly impressed me. There were a lot of depth pieces that, you know, I didn't really know of or you didn't really hear a whole lot about heading into the preseason that have impressed. You know, Malik Herring, definitely one of those guys. Colin Saunders, who TD talked about last Thursday, another one of those guys. I mean, you look throughout the roster, guys like, you know, flipping over to the offense, you know, Hank Beatty has been impressive. He's kind of had a Mason Kinsey-like impact. And Mason Kinsey, you know, has just found ways to stick around. So guys like that, you just got to look for, but they have stuck out in training camp so far.
0: Yeah, the defensive front's just going to be so crucial, and we just talked about the weaknesses of the secondary and a little bit of shakiness out there on Thursday night against San Francisco. You need that front four to be able to get after the quarterback and allow you to drop as many guys in coverage as you can. And not that Jalen Harrell is a it's not like it's a devastating loss for that group, but it does take away another one of those bodies that I think Robert Saleh was going to trust to rotate in and out, wants to have a constant rotation of players on that front, and Harrell being out for the season obviously takes away an option for him. Again, I think you're going to see 10 guys on the defensive front make it. Falk, Johnson, Martin, Oladejo, Elliott, Franklin Myers. I would guess Jackie Marshall's going to make it, although we haven't seen much of him. He's been injured. Jeffrey Simmons, Solomon Thomas. I think that's 9. And then you're looking at maybe 1, maybe 2 spots out there. You did mention Colin Saunders. TD mentioned him as somebody to take a look out for on Thursday against San Francisco. He did have a pretty big run stuff later on in that game, too. That's a big man, Colin Saunders. 6 foot, 324 on the interior of the offensive line.
1: He's even bigger, too, when you get out in person. But he made a play, I think it was in the fourth quarter in the preseason game versus San Francisco. And
0: yeah,
1: I immediately thought of TD because when we were talking about, you know, under-the-radar guys that can make an impact, both of us were talking about Femi, and I think we talked about Hank Beatty on the offensive side, and TD says Colin Saunders. So when he made a play, I immediately thought of TD. And, yeah, he's been solid out there at training camp.
0: Yeah, TD, I agree with you. We were thinking more like under the radar, but also kind of on your radar, I guess, would be the best way to say it. Like, yeah, they're not the starters, they're not the superstars, but you know about him. He brought up Colin Saunders, and he did make a play on Thursday. So the defensive line, still one of the deeper positions on the team, but Harrell being out for the season hurts that depth a little bit. And Jaron Kanick also out for the year, the rookie tight end out of Oklahoma. I expected him to be a pretty big piece on special teams for Bones Fossil, given his background as a linebacker. Felt like he was going to play a role there, now out for the year with the torn pec. Maybe opens the door for some of those other guys in the tight end room. I think David Martin Robinson was going to contend for a spot anyway. It was just dependent on whether they kept 3 or 4 tight ends. And then, I guess, Kylan Granson also. You can put him back on the radar as a guy who could make the team. Has plenty of experience playing in the NFL, but I think was on the outside looking in before this injury to Kanick.
1: And they just signed a tight end over the weekend. Yesterday they signed Matt Latour, I think is how
0: Matt,
1: you say it?
0: Yeah, Lauder, something like that, yeah.
1: Out of Boise State. Yeah, rookie. So, David Martin Robinson's one of those guys that is just he's very gifted athletically, and he's been given several opportunities to practice. Sometimes got some runs with the ones when they go to, you know, multiple tight end sets. But when the games come around, he's primarily used on special teams, doesn't get a lot of run with the offense. Your top two are going to be set, obviously, with Gunnar Helmet and Daniel Bellinger. But once you get past that, yeah, Kanick was a guy that I believe was going to make the roster just because of his impact on special teams. But, you know, you have other guys like Joel Wilson who play special teams and David Martin Robinson. That's going to be an interesting conversation to have when we get down to the cuts.
0: Yeah, again, these injuries, you never want to see season-ending injuries for anybody, and these aren't devastating for this team, right? Like, there are a few players I think you can point to and say, if they go down, this season could go even further south real quickly. But I do think that depth was really important at those two positions, tight end and on the defensive front, and this certainly hurts that with Harrell and Kanick being out for the year. 615-737-1025 is the phone number. 7410 on the text line, getting back to Cam Ward here, says, do either of you guys remember what the word on Josh Allen was at the beginning of his year two? At this point in his career, had he already shown flashes of being a franchise quarterback or not really? I know there are real differences between Cam and Allen. Allen has the elite arm and athleticism that Cam does not, but just curious how the two quarterbacks compare early on. I mean, we went back through, and Adam Vingan helped us find the preseason openers for Josh Allen, and they weren't good. That's irrelevant, though. It really doesn't matter. His first 2 years, though, he had a sub-60% completion percentage. In 2018, it was 53%. Had more interceptions than touchdowns as a rookie. It wasn't good. Then in 2019, 59%, so better, but still under 7 yards per attempt. He did cut down on the turnovers, and then you saw that big jump in year three. He raised the completion percentage 10 percentage points up to 69%, had 4,500 yards, 37 touchdowns, 10 picks. It was year three where he really went from flashes, but still not consistent enough to, okay, this guy might be a superstar. Again, it's asking a lot of Cam Ward to become Josh Allen, right? Like, Josh Allen is widely regarded as one of, if not the best quarterbacks in the NFL right now. It's asking a lot. But you do have the same coordinator who helped him get there with Brian Daboll, and you see similarities in the way that they play. Hunting the big plays, not always taking what's given to you. If Brian Daboll can change the mindset for Cam Ward like I think he was able to with Josh Allen, that's going to fix a lot of things. Josh Allen, the one thing coming out of Wyoming that everyone looked at, it was like, he's super inaccurate. Yeah, he's got the big arm. Yeah, he's got the big frame. He's athletic. He can run. But he had like a 51% career completion percentage at Wyoming, and it didn't look better in his first year and a half in the league. That's when it started to grow. I think you're hoping to see the same trajectory with Cam Ward under Brian Daboll, that he's going to start taking those easier plays, and that will allow him to be a more consistent quarterback. So I would say they probably were in a similar spot narrative-wise heading into year two between Josh Allen and Cam Ward. We'll see if Cam Ward can take the jump that we saw from Josh Allen about midway through year two.
1: There are a lot of similar things, too, with just the development. Josh Allen was more of a raw prospect coming out of Wyoming. He had a lot more that he needs to work on than Cam Ward does. You know, Cam Ward still has a lot to work on, but just, you know, from a fundamental perspective, I mean, they had to mess with Josh Allen's throwing motion a ton because it was pretty bad when he was coming out of Wyoming. They had to tie that together with his footwork, and I think that's what they're trying to do with Cam Ward, at least behind the scenes. We may not be privy to that information at practice. And also, too, you know, what you talked about, the accuracy issues, the taking the easy play, and when you have to put on the cape, you can, but you don't have to do that all the time. And they're surrounding him with more pieces from a weapons standpoint so that he can just trust his playmakers down the field, which I think will help a ton.
0: Right, and the Josh Allen comparison is obvious just because of Brian Daboll, and because some of the issues they dealt with as a rookie were the same. That doesn't mean he's going to be Josh Allen. You still have to have the talent. You still have to, and we think he has the work ethic. We've seen that on plenty of accounts, and that seems to be what everybody's is. Cam has the want to be great and the willingness to do the work to get there. We've got to see more of the field from him. But, yeah, if you're comparing Josh Allen, Cam Ward, and what the thought was of them heading into year two, I would say the narrative was probably pretty similar about those two players heading into their second season. 615-737-1025 is the phone number. We'd love to hear from you. Our phone line's driven by WilsonCountyHyundai.com. We'll get into more Titans. Again, they're about to hit the practice field coming up in a little over 15 minutes. We'll give you updates throughout practice with fans out here today. But did want to talk some Vanderbilt. I was out there at their scrimmage on Saturday. Heard Clark Lee speak on his two quarterbacks, Jared Curtis, Blaze Berlewitz, what they've been able to do, and still need some more time to make a decision. We'll talk about that. And also, the narrative around Vanderbilt right now from some of the national media members I think is hilarious, and there was a podcast clip I wanted to get to. We'll do all of that coming up in hour number two, plus more Titans as we are live from Titans training camp. Jake Lyman, Parker Kelly, next man up, 1025 The Game.
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16: 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O'Carricky right down the baseline for a two-hit slam.
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0: Second hour, Next Man Up, 102.5 The Game. It is a reaction Monday. I am live at Vanderbilt Health Football Center. 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

0: As fans are out here, we can update you live throughout the show. So we will do that. But did want to talk some college football. We are less than 2 weeks away from week zero, less than 3 weeks away from a full slate of college football. We cannot wait. And I was out there at Vanderbilt scrimmage on Saturday, just hanging out, watching some of what they've got coming back for 2026. And, of course, the quarterbacks were the talk of the day. Clark Lee, I was sitting in on his press conference on Saturday afternoon and talked about what he's seen from Jared Curtis, the growth there, thought that Saturday was one of his best days overall in terms of operation and execution, but said he's not ready to name a starting quarterback yet. We'll see if that comes in the next week or so. Both these quarterback competitions, Parker, are really interesting for Tennessee and Vanderbilt because I do think eventually it has to be the true freshman. You gotta eventually get to Jared Curtis, and I do think for Tennessee, you eventually are going to get to Faison Brandon. George McIntyre, very talented recruit coming out of high school, but I do think that the new shiny thing with Faison Brandon coming in, I think has a higher ceiling. I think they're going to get to him at some point, but that does not mean they're going to be the starter in week one. It does seem like both coaches are still struggling with that decision of who gives you the best chance to win right away.
1: I'm less surprised about this from Josh Heupel's perspective because he just naturally, as a coach, keeps everything super close to the vest, and you know he's going to wait as long as possible. I wouldn't be surprised if we don't have a starter, you know, heading into game week, and we finally figure out who's going to start during the first drive of the Kennesaw State game, you know, or the Furman game. But you know, Josh Heupel, I think eventually is going to name a starter. I would not be surprised if it is Faison Brandon. That's actually who I think is going to start for him, although you have been hearing positive things about George McIntyre from the last week. But what's concerning about that is George McIntyre, despite not having as much experience in college, he still has more experience than Faison Brandon has, plus he has a year in the system, but he hasn't taken the bull by the horns yet. And if you're thinking about upside, there's certainly more upside with Faison Brandon. So when all things are even, I tend to lean, okay, who has the more upside, and that's Faison Brandon.
0: Yeah, that's my thought process too, and I think it's, yes, McIntyre is younger and more talented than Blaise Berlowitz is, but it's a similar question of, if it's close, do you go with the guy who has more talent? And also, the advantage for guys like Berlowitz and McIntyre should be their experience in the system. Berlowitz has been in the Tim Beck system for at least 3 years, going back to New Mexico State. George McIntyre has that year head start on Faison Brandon. And like you said, if they haven't taken the bull by the horns and they haven't looked like the better, more experienced quarterback immediately, then I do wonder if you just go with the young guy.
1: And two, it's not a huge part of Josh Heupel's offense, but the quarterback is going to be asked to run a little bit. That is part of the scheme. And when George McIntyre, if he takes off to run, I'm worried he's going to get snapped in half. You know, Faison Brandon physically looks like an upperclassman in college. You know, he's impressive from a physical standpoint. With George McIntyre, I truly worry that it doesn't look like he's put on any weight. And if he has, it's really hard to tell. So with that dynamic of the offense being in play, that also would favor Faison Brandon.
0: Yeah, I think at some point during the year, you got to go to those young guys. And because if Faison Brandon doesn't start this year, and George McIntyre, let's say he's not horrible, right? Like, he's a good player. You maybe go 8-4. He's a good player. What do you do coming back next year? Like, do you tell your starting quarterback to hit the portal because Faison Brandon's going to start? Or does Faison Brandon say, well, I'm stuck behind McIntyre now. I'm not going to get an opportunity here. I'm going to go into the portal. So that whole situation in Tennessee is a little different. With Vanderbilt, you know Jared Curtis is the future, right? Like, that's everyone knows that they are trying to build this program over the next few years around Jared Curtis as the centerpiece at quarterback. That doesn't mean he's going to be ready week one, but I also wonder, again, if it's close. Because if it's not close and Clark Lee looks at it and says, Blaise Berlowitz gives us the best chance to win, I think you've got to go with Berlowitz. But if it's close, wouldn't you rather Jared Curtis get that ramp-up period that we've talked about a ton with Vanderbilt of, all right, you get Austin Peay to start, you get Delaware, and then you get NC State.

0: before you have to go into Jordan-Hare and go play between the hedges at Athens, the team that you were committed to and then flipped on. Like, if you're going to play him at all this season, I think it makes sense to just start him in week one and let him get those reps and that ramp-up period, because if you're going to just plug him in later on in the year and his first start is coming at Jordan-Hare, that's a lot. You're throwing him into the deep end, whereas, again, nothing, no disrespect against Austin Peay, they're a good FCS team. You're allowing him to kind of wade into the waters a little bit if you just start him from week one and deal with some of the growing pains that you're going to see with a freshman quarterback.
1: Yeah, with Jared Curtis, it's never been about the physical development as much as it is about the mental learning curve that he's going to have to get over at some point. But it sounds like from everything that I've heard from Clark Lee, he's a lot higher on the talent of the roster and the depth of the roster than even he was last year. And it you know, the way they're talking, they weren't satisfied with how last year ended. So they're wanting to build off of that. And all due respect to Blaze Berlowitz, I just don't know how competitive a football team you can be with him as your starter. So, and you're paying all that money to Jared Curtis, I don't think you're just going to sit him on the bench. I think he's going to be your starter at some point. I honestly think it's going to be week one, but you know, I think it'll be okay to throw him in the fire and just see how he does.
0: Yeah, and with Blaze Berlowitz, I think if you're starting him, you know you're not going to be asking a ton from him. It's going to be take care of the football, rely on your run game, and make the throws when we need you to, right? Like, it's going to be limited passing game. They're going to rely on the trio of running backs they have in the backfield, led by Cedric Alexander. That's going to be the game plan, and then hope your defense holds up and you can win some games that way. With Jared Curtis, yeah, you're probably going to have to deal with some of those freshman mistakes, and maybe there's a turnover here and there that it's just like, man, Blaze wouldn't have done that. But I think you're also going to get some plays out there, and they posted a play, Vandy did, from the scrimmage on Saturday, where he's rolling against his body and hits a running back for a big play. It's like, you're going to get some of those plays where it's like, man, Blaze wouldn't have done that, and Jared would. So I think you kind of have to take the good with the bad, and again, Clark Lee going to make this decision in the next couple of weeks leading up to that opener against Austin Peay. I just would like to see the young guy maybe get his feet wet a little bit early on before you have to get into a 9-game SEC schedule. Because if he's going to play at all, I'd rather him get those game reps under his belt before you're facing the superpowers that you're going to face week in and week out in the SEC.
1: And there is the ramp-up period for Jared Curtis, but you're just going to have to know that if he ends up being the starter week one, there are going to be freshman mistakes, and there are going to be times where it's a welcome to college football moment. That just happens, you know, for any freshman making the jump from, you know, starting in high school to starting in the SEC right away. That's just a natural part of it, but the upside with him, there's plenty of it, and I'd rather have him just get the experience now and learn those lessons, you know, where you're heading into your sophomore season, you're feeling really good about where he's at.
0: 615-737-1025 is our phone number. 1180 on the text line says, let's be honest, if Vandy wins 3 games, Curtis transfers. See, I don't know about that, first of all. Like, I think that Curtis signed up for this knowing that it's going to be a couple-year process. I don't think Jared Curtis came into this thinking we're going to be in the college football playoff year one. So, I don't know. But the big thing is, I don't think Vandy's only winning 3 games this year. And that leads us into where we're going next. Bruce Feldman was on the Audible podcast with The Athletic and just had some, what I want to call, ill-informed takes on what Vanderbilt football is going to look like this year. And we'll get to it coming up next. 615-737-1025. It is a Reaction Monday. Jake Lyman out at Vanderbilt Health Football Center. Titans practice minutes away from getting started. We'll have updates for you throughout the show. Again, our phone and text line driven by Wilson County Hyundai, online at wilsoncountyhyundai.com. 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
11: I'm selling pretty big on this. I would not be shocked if they were in a dogfight against Austin Peay. I think I wouldn't be shocked if they ended up getting upset in that game. I think they're probably headed to this season. Again, new quarterback. After the first two games, the schedule gets a lot harder. I think they're a 3-9 kind of team this year.
12: Jeez, yeah, LP, there's your aggregation right there. Did Clark Vandy insult your family at some point, Bruce?
11: No, they lost a generational college player for them. And they lost a really dynamic tight end on top of it. I think Pavia was such a huge impact guy there. Again, I don't think they're going to be, I mean, they were worse than what I think they're going to be before Pavia got there. But I do think there's going to be some growing pains. And again, this is a little bit of a function of they're closer to where they used to be now. And the schedule is a lot harder.
0: That was Bruce Feldman on the Audible podcast from The Athletic talking about Vanderbilt football. Next man up, 102.5 The Game, Jake Lyman, Parker Kelly with you. I gotta say, that it made me chuckle a couple of times listening to some of those things, because the one thing I gathered is I think Bruce Feldman, the only two players he knew on Vanderbilt's team from last year were Diego Pavia and Eli Stowers. He mentioned them both twice. And didn't talk about anything that they have coming back this year on defense, some of the skill position players, Cedric Alexander, Junior Sherrill. Now, I think Vandy is going to take a step back this year. I don't think anybody could argue that this team's going to be better without a player like Diego Pavia and some of the other losses that they've had. But the one line in that bothered me the most is Vandy is closer to where they were before than they were with Diego Pavia, because that is just patently untrue when you look at the level of talent on this roster.
1: Drugs. Just pure and utter drugs. I like Bruce Feldman. I really do. but I don't know what he's talking about, nor can I defend what he was saying. In college football, there's this disease nationally where people love to talk about what teams lose, and that is a part of the conversation, certainly. But if you're going to talk about what teams are losing, can you at least talk about what they have returning and what they have right. coming in? Vanderbilt, the cellar is not dry with Vanderbilt. They have one of the best 1-2 punches at running back, not just in the SEC, but in the country, that for some reason nobody wants to talk about, in Cedric Alexander and MK Young. I know they lose 4 starters on the offensive line, but go look at who they brought in to replace them. I feel really great about that unit. I feel good about the receiving core. I love Ricardo Jones, bringing him in from Clemson. Yeah. 6 interceptions last year, which was tied for 2nd in the country. I love the secondary. I don't know how the front 7 is going to be this year, but I'm willing to blindly trust it at least a little bit more than last season as of right now. The only thing that we're really talking about as a question mark is the quarterback. So if you're going to talk about what a team is losing, well, at least talk about what they have coming in. You talk about a generational player for Vanderbilt and Diego Pavia. Well, Vanderbilt just beat out Georgia and Oregon for a 5-star quarterback, the number one quarterback in the class. No mention of Jared Curtis.
0: Yeah, it seems like the only two players he knew were Pavia and Stowers. Like, all right, well, they're not there anymore, so they're going to go 3-9. Being in a dogfight with Austin Peay, I mean, are we serious, Bruce? Like, that whole clip, if you're going to talk about it was an SEC preview podcast that whole thing came from. And it's hard for these national reporters to know everything about every single team. But if you're going to sit down and you're going to do an hour-long podcast on the SEC, at least have some knowledgeable takes on all 16 teams. Because all he talked about was 2 players that they lost. This defense, I think, is going to be better than it was last year. I mean, you mentioned Ricardo Jones in the secondary you bring in, and you bring in Brian Allen from Iowa on the defensive line. You also get back Issa Wataha, who everybody we've talked about from Vandy. We talk with Joey Dwyer, who covers the team for Vandy on SI. We talk with Andrew Allegretta and Kevin Ingram, and Andrew going to join us in studio tomorrow, by the way. And they say Issa Wataha may be the biggest addition, just getting him back from injury this year. You've got Miles Capers back. You've got Brian Longwell back. Nick Rinaldi's back. Martell Heights back. C.J. Hurd's back. That defense returns a whole lot of talent, and you add in some key pieces at different spots to help fill it out. I really think that this team, again, is not going to be a 10-win team, most likely, but I think projecting it to be anything less than a bowl team, like maybe 5-7 you could get away with, and I wouldn't say it's completely asinine, but 3-9 and saying they're going to possibly lose to Austin Peay at home, I think is just absolutely ridiculous.
1: And you don't expect a guy like Bruce Feldman to know everything about Vandy football, but at least, I mean, from that soundbite, it doesn't even sound like he did his homework. And we're right. not, I don't think even people here are expecting Vanderbilt to replicate what they did last year, going 10-2 in the regular season and making the bowl game versus Iowa. But I don't think the bottom is just going to completely fall out. I still think they'll be competitive to, you know, where they were in 24 when they went 6-6. They might even be a little bit better. I think Vandy's going to go 7-5, but even 7-5, I don't think is a bad year for Vanderbilt.
0: No, and I think that it's just so funny. He didn't mention anything about this year's team in that clip. Like, if you listen back to it, there is nothing about a concern that he has about this year's team specifically. I guess you could say that the Pavia one was kind of inferring that quarterback's going to be an issue, which I think everybody looks at and says quarterback may be the weak spot of this team because Jared Curtis is young, and if he's out there, there's going to be some growing pains. But it's not like he mentioned, oh, the offensive line, you're replacing 4 starters, which would have been a valid criticism. All he said was you lost Pavi and you lost Stowers, so you're going to be back to same old Vandy. Like, it's such lazy analysis, and I laughed at that. Again, I don't think Vandy's going to be a college football playoff team this year. I think that's too high of expectations. When you are losing Diego Pavia, and you do have to replace a lot of pieces on the offensive line, and you lose a couple of weapons, not just Eli Stowers, but Trey Richardson's gone. But I look at that defense, and I think there is a ton of talent there. You lost a few guys. Langston Patterson at linebacker. Randon Fontanette was obviously a key piece in the secondary. He's now at Colorado. But you bring back so much talent, and you bring in guys like Allen and Jones in the secondary, and you're going to see development from some of the younger guys. I think this team is going to be I would say 6 to 8 win team would be my guess. Give or take a win or two here. But again, somebody told me about that on Saturday. I think it was Andrew Allegretta actually mentioned that clip to me, and I went back and listened to it, and I was like, all right, we got to talk about this on the show, because it just makes no sense, and it shows that he probably could not name more than 3 players on Vanderbilt's roster.
1: No, that's what bothers me, just not mentioning anything about this year's team. Just talking about what the team lost, okay? But who do they bring in? You know, they've been pretty good when it comes to evaluating guys in the portal, evaluating guys out of high school, and I give a ton of credit to Barton Simmons and his staff. I Yep. really feel like that's made a huge difference when it comes to scouting and bringing these guys in through the portal. I think they've been spot on. And Cade McConnell, he's one of my favorite offensive linemen in college football. So him anchoring that offensive line, I have a lot of confidence. But yeah, that bothers me. It really was lazy analysis, and I expect better from Bruce Feldman.
0: Yeah, and you know, the season is less than a month away. We're getting closer, but I would be absolutely stunned if Vandy does not beat Austin Peay by at least 17 points. I mean,
1: there's too much of a gap between, right? There's a gap between the group of six and FCS. Like, it's just like, what are we talking about?
0: Right. And this is nothing against Austin Peay, because I do think Austin Peay is a good FCS team, right? We saw what they did at MTSU last year in the opener. There are levels to this, though, like you said. And this is not the same old Vandy from 3 years ago where it's like, oh, you got to worry about them in every game. No, Vandy's going to take care of business in its first 2 games. I would be stunned if either of those games are in question heading into the fourth quarter.
1: And acting like Austin Peay is, you know, like Montana State or something, or right. North Dakota State or South.
0: Yeah.
1: They're not one of the Dakota schools. Again, no offense to Austin Peay. They've done just a fine job, but come on, dude. Like, Austin Peay is not beating Vanderbilt.
0: Yeah. Anyway, I thought that was funny. Vandy, I've said it all offseason that I do think that there is this narrative of it was all Pavia and Vandy's going to go back to being what they were before. And Bruce Feldman basically saying those words verbatim to discuss why he thinks Vandy's going to go 3-9 is hilarious, because there's no analysis going on there. You're not actually looking at the players and the coaches and what they do on the football field. You're just scouting a logo and saying, oh, well, Pavi is gone. Same old Vandy. It's ridiculous. And I hope that Vandy proves a lot of those people wrong this year. And that doesn't have to mean being a 9-win team. But being a team that is now competitive in every single SEC game, it is going to be in a bowl year in and year out. That's a big step forward for Vanderbilt, and you hope that that can be a building block for the next few years where Jared Curtis starts to settle in and can become the guy that you recruited him to be.
1: And I really trust, I do. Barton Simmons is one of those guys where I just don't feel like he gets enough credit for his job. Yeah. He's really good at evaluating these guys. And I think that's just such a huge part of today's game, where it's speed dating. With only one portal window, coaches have talked about it. It's, you get 2 weeks to get these guys in and out, and you really got to be able to hit on these guys without having much knowledge on them prior. That's why you need almost a front office type like you have in the NFL and college football. But for, you know, the last 2 years, they've really been able to hit on these guys out of the portal. But did he even name Eli Stowers by name, or did he just say that really good tight end?
0: He just said a dynamic tight end.
1: So yeah, that's Vanderbilt's analysis. You lose Diego Pavia, you lose that one really good tight end.
0: Yeah, 3-9. He's a good player for
1: 3-9. I mean, yeah. Come on, dude.
0: I know. It's just like, again, nothing. This isn't personal against Bruce Feldman. I think he does. Like, I think he does do a good job for the most part. But this was clearly he didn't know much about Vanderbilt and just decided to go off. Oh, well, that's the headline. They lost Pavia 3-9. They suck. It's just lazy. 615-737-1025. Let's go to the phone lines. Edward is called in, wanting to chime in. Edward, thanks for calling. Good morning.
13: Hey guys, can you hear me? Okay.
0: Yep, we got you.
13: This is my analogy of national sports talk, guys. I listen to a lot of weekend stuff, and y'all are looking for fillers, so you put some of these on. I've always found that your local regional sports talk radio guys are just so much better. I think of a national guy as a guy that was in school, and the teacher says, he's not worth being kicked up to the next grade, but I don't want to deal with him anymore. He's going. That's the way I see national sports talk guys. I mean, you ever listen to some of these guys out of Las Vegas? They're idiots. And so it's just a grain of thought for I don't – I mean, you tell me, this is your career. Would it be a big deal for you to get kicked up to a national sports talk show and – be put on the weekends, and I mean, let me ask Jake. Tell me.
0: Yeah, it's a good question, Edward, because I do think for national, you have to be a jack of all trades, but like a master of none, right? Like because it's not hyper focused. For us here, we can be hyper focused on the Titans and the Preds and Vanderbilt and Tennessee and college football, NFL football as a whole. It's very specialized. I do think that some things may fly under the radar, and you have to speak in generalities and headlines when you're doing national, because you're not hyper local, you're not hyper focused on anything.
13: Let me ask you this: so people like yourself, Paul Kaharsky, Joe Dubin, I mean, is that what y'all want to aspire to, national? I don't know. I'm just asking. I mean, is that? Where everybody wants to head in the sports talk radio era?
0: I guess it just depends on the person, right? Like, I think there are some people who fit more of a local area, and it's like they speak to a certain fan base. I think there are other people who do aspire to do national. I mean, I can't speak for anybody else. I mean, my start always was in play-by-play, so it's like that's kind of been my track. But, yeah, I mean, I think when you get called up to national, you're asked to cover the national headlines. The NBA is a big deal.
13: Thought.
0: Yep.
13: Yeah, my final thought. Okay, if Bruce thinks that Austin Peay is going to give Vanderbilt – an issue. I mean, what drugs are? I mean, is he on crack cocaine? I mean, give me a break.
1: To answer your question, Edward, I mean, yes, there are drugs involved.
13: Homework. You can do very little homework and find that information out, guys.
0: Right, right. We appreciate the call, Edward. Thank you.
13: All right, thanks.
0: Yeah, with Bruce Feldman, I do think it's just. He spoke in generalities. He spoke in headlines. And I think Edward makes a good point about it. Like, national, you do have to kind of just speak in what the general public knows. And people who cover the SEC, not just Vanderbilt in general, the SEC, know more about Vanderbilt for him who covers everything. I think it was just he didn't dive deep enough and said, oh, Pobby's gone. Whatever. 2513 says, keep sleeping on Austin Peay. We are not trying to take shots at Austin Peay here. I think Austin Peay is going to be a very good FCS team. But how many FCS over FBS upsets have there been in the last 15 years? I mean, it's a big deal when it happens. And for Vanderbilt, a team that won 10 games a year ago and is returning a lot of talent, despite what some people may tell you, I don't see it happening.
1: I don't either. I really don't either. But, you know, what do we know about Vanderbilt, right? You know, I cannot believe that. I'm shocked because I know Bruce Feldman is better than that. And he's really good at what he does. But just, you know the age-old saying, Jake, you know, casual people rarely say smart things. Sometimes smart people say casual things. I just think it's an instance of the latter here with Bruce Feldman. But, yeah. Really bad take by him.
0: I will say FCS over FBS upsets happen more often than you would think, but FCS over Power 4 upsets would be more what I was talking
1: right.
0: about.
1: I mean, there have been instances lately right, like, of like FCS teams beating up on, like, you know, beating a group of six, but, you know, when it comes to beating a Power 4, the age of App State beating Michigan, I mean, those days are pretty much behind us.
0: Yeah, I'm looking back through. FCS over power conference teams. Sacramento State beat Stanford in 2023. Southern Illinois beat Northwestern in 2022.
1: What was the last year? Oregon State was taken down to the wire by FCS. It started with an L. I can't remember.
0: I don't see that on here.
1: It was early on in their schedule. I'll go find it.
0: Tarleton State beat Army last year. Austin Peay beat MTSU. LIU beat Eastern Michigan. And Bryant beat UMass. Those were your FCS over FBS wins. So it's very rare to see a team from the FCS beat a power conference team. It does happen, but rarely. And to pick that, I think it's lazy. 615-737-1025 is the phone number. If you want to text or call, our phone line's driven by WilsonCountyHyundai.com. We'll continue talking some college football. Titans practice is underway as well. We'll give you updates as we have them for you. With fans out here today, we will keep you updated on how Cam Ward's day goes and much more. 615-737-1025. Jake Lyman, Parker Kelly, next man up. 1025 The Game.
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14: I'm Fox 17 meteorologist Brett Luna. Today's going to be another hot one, but not quite as hot as yesterday. We have a heat advisory in effect until 7 p.m. for heat index values of 105 or higher. There's also a slim chance for an isolated shower or thunderstorm.
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0: And Parker Kelly with you. I am live at Titans training camp. Practice is underway. Individual work going on right now. We will give you updates once they get into some team stuff, let you know how things are going for Cam Ward and company as they kick off week two of the preseason. Practice today, practice Wednesday, joint practice with Seattle on Friday, leading up to the home opener in the preseason against the Seahawks on Sunday. We are talking some college football here. We are 2.5 weeks away from week one. Am I correct? Yeah. Less than 3 weeks away from week one. A little over 2 weeks away from week zero. I'm not doing the math right there in my head. But
1: two weekends until week zero, three until week one.
0: Yes. I'll make it simple. This weekend coming up is the last weekend without meaningful football. It may not be great meaningful football in week zero, but we've got one more weekend without football that actually counts. So excited for that. We've talked a lot of Vandy this hour. I did want to check in on the Vols. Another tough injury. Safety Idris Farouk with a torn patellar tendon. He is out for the year. Parker, your level of concern with this defense. I know bringing in Jim Knowles, you expect a big upgrade in terms of the leadership on the defensive side. But losing another piece and, you know, Chaz Coleman, they've at least had a while to deal with that and get guys ready to fill that role. Arian Carter is only going to miss two games with the suspension, but you lose another starting player in that secondary. Any level of concern for this defense heading towards the new season?
1: Well, it's not great. That's not great news because he was going to be a starting safety. He was second in the SEC last year in forced fumbles. I think he had a couple interceptions as well. So losing him, you're not going to have Arian Carter for those two games. You lose Jaden Harmon to a torn ACL who, you know, he was running with the threes, but he was still going to be a depth piece in this linebacker room is the strongest point of the defense for Tennessee. So obviously that's not great news, but defense is still going to be a strength under Jim Knowles this year. It's just more so how quickly are they able to expedite this learning curve, because history shows that it takes about 2 years to get used to this Jim Knowles system. So bringing in those Penn State transfers, how fast does that expedite the process?
0: Yeah, that's true. Having guys who have already been in this system, and this is a conversation we've had a ton with Brian Daboll and Robert Saleh. You brought in guys who know this system, and they can maybe accelerate the learning process for guys around him. Can the same thing be true for Jim Knowles' defense with the Vols, with some of those Penn State transfers? Again, it's Arian Carter only out for two games, but you lose another starter. That Georgia Tech game, I keep coming back to that as a big turning point of the season for the Vols, where if you win that one, even down a man on defense, with your quarterbacks settling in, no matter who it is, McIntyre or Brandon, are you going to be able to pull it out against another Power Conference opponent on the road? I think that really could be there's still so much time to play after that, right? You got 10 more games, but I think that game could show you where this season is going to go for the Vols, given all the question marks that you have.
1: Absolutely. I'd say it's kind of a similar conversation we're having with Vanderbilt. Really the only concern, and it's not even a concern because we haven't seen them play a game yet, but that quarterback position, nobody knows who the starter is going to be at this point in time, but you feel good about everything. Tennessee has one of the most experienced offensive lines in the SEC with four returning starters, and the guy who's probably going to be your right tackle, you know, has some experience playing at LSU. So there's that. Your receivers, Braylon Staley, one of the better receivers in the SEC last year. Mike Matthews, a five-star. You're just trying to figure out who's going to be wide receiver three. And then you have Deshaun Bishop, who's all SEC in the preseason. The pieces are there. You just got to figure out who the quarterback is.
0: Right. And I think that is the big hinge point of, if you get good quarterback play, this Tennessee team could be very good. The roster is solid on both sides of the ball. Now, the injuries and the suspension make things a little bit hazier on the defensive side, but you're right. I mean, I think quarterback play, as it is for a lot of teams, but specifically for Tennessee and Vanderbilt, is going to decide what this season looks like. 615-737-1025 is the phone number. If you have any thoughts, you can text or call our phone lines driven by WilsonCountyHyundai.com. We will wrap up hour number two coming up next. Any other college football notes? The AP poll set to be released today.
1: Oh, I can't wait. I can't wait for that, Jake.
0: You're a big AP poll. I don't want to use the word hater.
1: Oh no, I'm a hater. I'm definitely a
0: skeptic.
1: Hater.
0: Okay, you're embracing the hater.
1: No,
0: role.
1: I'm definitely a hater of the AP poll. Well, I'll be ripping on it all year.
0: It comes out in 15 minutes. We'll get your initial thoughts coming out at the top of the hour. We'll talk about that. And also, Ryan Day with a little bit of a change to get ready for the game against Michigan this year. We will get into that as well. Titans practice underway here at Vanderbilt Health Football Center. We'll give you updates on how things are going throughout the final hour plus of the show as well. Jake Lyman, Parker Kelly, next man up. 1-2-5 the game.
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2: 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Yeah.

0: Parker Kelly with you on this Reaction Monday. I am again live at Titans training camp. Practice underway. Individual portion going on right now. Again, we'll let you know any headlines throughout the day as practice goes along. It is open to the fans. Good crowd out here for this Monday morning practice. Titans practice today, Wednesday, and then joint practice with Seattle on Friday. We are talking college football here in hour number two. Spent a lot of time on Vandy, some time on the Vols. The AP poll set to be released in a little over 10 minutes here. Who do you think's going to be number one, Parker? Ohio State was number one in the coaches poll. Do you think it's going to be the same in the AP poll coming up?
1: My guess would be either Ohio State, Oregon, maybe even Texas. I doubt that it'll be Texas, but I believe they'll be in the top three. My guess would either be Ohio State or Oregon.
0: Yeah, I would say those two in Texas are the three for me. I think Notre Dame probably gets some votes too. I think a lot of people are high on the Fighting Irish this year, and then maybe Georgia gets a vote or two. Those are your top five, though, I would guess, in some order. But, yeah, I think probably one of those two Big Ten teams, Ohio State or Oregon, is going to be number one.
1: That would be my guess, one of those teams from the Big Ten. I hope the AP is smart enough to not have Indiana outside the top five like the coaches poll did.
0: Yeah,
1: Notre Dame I expect to be in there. I would hope to see Georgia maybe within the 5 to 8 range. I think your top seven is pretty set if you throw Miami in there too, and then you got your three teams from the Big Ten, Texas, Georgia. A combination of those seven teams, I think that would be pretty fair. I just want to see the order.
0: Yeah, I think those seven are your top seven. I would be surprised if anyone else sneaks in, because beyond that, I think there's a lot of question marks for the next tier of the SEC, A&M, Oklahoma, Ole Miss, Alabama. Like, are those playoff teams this year? Either they're losing a lot, or with Oklahoma, I think you saw the way they finished the season, A&M too, where it just didn't look very good when they got into the playoffs. So I'm interested to see what those teams look like. You also have Texas Tech, who's going to be somewhere in that range too, as the top Big 12 team. And then the Big Ten, beyond those top three teams, is USC going to be a playoff caliber team this year? How about Michigan? What does Penn State look like as the Matt Campbell era begins? So I think there's a lot of questions, but those are probably your next 8 to 10. You could add LSU and BYU in there as well. Your next 8 to 10 beyond that clear 7 at the top.
1: And, you know, there's a ongoing debate. I've been hearing this a lot on DVD over the last few weeks, but if you're looking at the coaches poll, I think it's pretty well represented that, you know, that tier one of the Big Ten is the best tier in college football. With the SEC, you know, the preseason conversation has been, okay, it's Texas, it's Georgia, and then there's just a big tier two. Well, if you're looking at the coaches poll, you just have a cluster of SEC teams all just kind of lumped together with Texas A&M at 8, Oklahoma at 9, Ole Miss at 10, Alabama at 11, then you have LSU at 13. That just shows, and again, this means nothing because it's preseason, but there's a cluster of five SEC teams from the 8 to 13 range.
0: Yeah, I think the second tier of the SEC is strong, and you're probably not going to see all those teams end up being playoff teams, right? It's hard to imagine 6 or 7 SEC teams being in the top 12. But I think A&M, Oklahoma, Ole Miss, Alabama, LSU, and then you get down to teams like Tennessee and Missouri. Like, it's a deep SEC, but I wouldn't put those teams up in that top tier with teams like Ohio State and Oregon. Speaking of Ohio State, I'm sure you saw this. Ryan Day moving senior day to week one to avoid distractions during the game against Michigan. And I got to say, I'm all for tradition. And, you know, senior day traditionally is going to be at the very end, your final home game of the regular season. But I love this. I love it. I mean, the seniors are going to get honored at some point during the season. They're going to get their moment with their family and get announced to the crowd. Why does it have to happen before the most important game of the season? I love this from Ryan Day, moving it up and saying, our focus is going to be purely on beating Michigan in that final day of the season.
1: College football is at its best when we have hatred, just pure hatred in these rivalry games. And seeing Kyle Whittingham's comments about the game, seeing Bryce Underwood's comments about the game, I wish the Michigan folks would just stop talking and take a more Ryan Day approach where, hey, we're having senior day to kick off this thing, and then all eyes are, we're focused on the game. And right now, I've been told that Ohio State folks aren't even mentioning the name Michigan. Like, they're already crossing out M's up there in Columbus. So, good for Ryan Day. Good for Ohio State to keep the hatred in this rivalry.
0: Yeah, I mean, I think that the... You saw even 2 years ago where Ohio State, they did win a national championship, but Michigan beat them. So in their mind, in Michigan's mind, it's like, hey, take that national championship. Guess what? We got one last year, but you still couldn't beat us. And that rivalry just means so much. And I'm glad that Ryan Day is eliminating all distractions moving forward, because I really do think that that game... Is there a rivalry in sports that means more than the game?
1: I would say, you know, the top three rivalries that come to mind for me, Michigan, Ohio State, Auburn, Alabama, Duke, North Carolina, men's basketball.
0: Yeah, Duke, North Carolina definitely would be the basketball equivalent.
1: And those are like, probably my three, though, just off the top of my head.
0: In college football, the top ones, of course, you know, Auburn, Alabama, the Iron Bowl, the game... those two fan bases just despise each other, and it's so much fun. I think that is the best rivalry in sports. 615-737-1025 is the phone number. Ron texted, give me your argument on why Indiana is not in your top 10. Indiana, we included them in that top 7 there, Ron. I might not have mentioned them by name, but Indiana deserves to be in that top group of 7 that I think is a tier above everybody else. Ohio State, Oregon, Indiana, Georgia, Texas, Notre Dame, Miami. Those are your top 7. You can order them however you'd like, but I think it's pretty clear those are the top 7 teams in college football.
1: I'd have all three of those teams in the top 5. You know, I'm not doubting Kurt Cignetti after what he did to all of us last year, because if we're being honest, a lot of us like to play a little revisionist history, but if we're being honest, I think all of us doubted Indiana at some point last year.
0: I stopped doubting them, or I tried to stop doubting them after they beat Ohio State in the Big Ten championship. That was because I picked Ohio State in that game. I felt pretty good about it. And then once they beat them, I said, all right, I think Kurt Cignetti might be to the point where I have to stop doubting him. It crept into my mind to pick Alabama when they played Indiana in the Rose Bowl, but I'm glad I didn't. I stuck with my gut of don't doubt Kurt Cignetti anymore.
1: Yeah, no, I'm done. I was, I think I picked against them 3 times last year. I picked against them in the Oregon game, picked against them in the Big Ten championship, and I even picked them to lose against Oregon in the semifinals. And every single time, I'm just left with egg on my face. So I'm done doubting them. And with this team, you know, people like Bruce Feldman, I'm sure, are going to talk about what all Indiana lost last year. But what they have coming in is the number one transfer portal class in college football.
0: Yep. Yeah, and a lot of it's going to depend on Josh Hoover. We just talked about the Vols and Vandy. Quarterback play, obviously, across all levels of football is paramount. But I think you can give Kurt Cignetti the benefit of the doubt with what he's done with Curtis Rourke and Fernando Mendoza, who both made headlines on Thursday night in different ways across the NFL. 615-737-1025 is our phone number. If you want to text or call, our phone line's driven by WilsonCountyHyundai.com. Parker, sadly, we're going to have to reschedule our scramble with New York Doug. We were just texting about it.
1: What's the reason?
0: I'm out of town the next couple of Saturdays, so I won't
1: right.
0: be able to make it. And then we're into football season where you don't want to be doing it on Saturday or Sunday.
1: Don't bother me on Saturdays in the fall.
0: New York Doug suggests maybe 9 holes on a weekday afternoon. Maybe we can swing that. We'll try and figure that out. 615-737-1025 is the phone number. Titans practice underway. They're getting close to getting into some team drills. Again, it's open to the fans. We'll give you some updates throughout the final hour of the show. We'll get Parker's reaction to the AP poll when it comes out in a couple of minutes here. And I did want to talk Titans offensive line. It seems like it's Fernando Carmona's job to lose at right guard. Does that make you feel better about the group as a whole? We'll get into it coming up next. Jake Lyman, Parker Kelly, next man up here on 102.5 The Game.
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0: Next Man Up, 102.5, The Game, final hour on this Reaction Monday. Jake Lyman with you live at Titans training camp here at Vanderbilt Health Football Center. Parker Kelly back at our Busy Bee Plumbing, Heating, and Air Conditioning Game Nashville Studios, home of the $99 yearly Beehive membership, where the buzz is always about great service. Titans doing some of their Adjusted one-on-one, 7-on-7 period right now. Again, practice underway. Fans out here for the first of two times this week. Joint practice with the Seahawks coming up on Friday as well. Cam Ward had a touchdown to Carnell Tate in the one-on-ones. It was a slow developing play. Maybe in a game would have been a sack, but did connect at the in the back of the end zone with him. So nice to see that. The AP poll is out. Parker, have you seen it yet?
1: No, I haven't. Should we do a live reaction as I'm reading?
0: Yeah, let's do a live reaction here. It's very similar to the coaches' poll, I will say that, at least at the top.
1: No, I haven't. Should we do a live reaction as I'm reading?
0: Yeah, let's do a live reaction here. It's very similar to the coaches' poll, I will say that, at least at the top.
1: Hey, where'd you see it? Did On3 put it out?

0: Dame is at 4, Texas is at 5.
1: Okay. I would have Notre Dame and Texas both above Georgia. I tell you, I'm comfortable having Georgia within the 5 to 8. I just don't view them as they are a national championship contender, but if we're talking about teams with national championship hopes, I just think they're towards the bottom end of that category. But the roster is still good enough where they can absolutely make the playoff, and there's no doubt about it. There's no questioning it.
0: Is it maybe the Kirby Smart factor of it, and the you've seen Georgia win the national championships before, that's putting them above teams like Notre Dame, who obviously Notre Dame has their pelts on the wall from the past. Lately, Georgia has been a more formidable team in the postseason than Notre Dame or Texas.
1: Yeah, I'm sure that plays into it, but also, too, Georgia's just one of those teams where you can't kill them. I mean, think about how many close games they were involved in last year, and Gunnar Stockton and the offense just came up in the clutch, the Tennessee game being the example 1A. You know, that so you Georgia's roster is good enough where they make the playoffs, nobody questions it, but when it comes to, you know, some of the other teams like Texas's roster, this is the best roster they've ever had under Steve Sarkisian. I feel great about Notre Dame. I feel great about Ohio State, Oregon, and I know the team that we're getting ready to look at number 6. I'd absolutely have them ahead of Georgia.
0: Yeah, Indiana is 6, so same spot they were in the coaches' poll. Miami is at 7. Yeah, Indiana, I think it's expecting with Fernando Mendoza gone that they're going to drop off. I mean, it's kind of similar to what we just talked about with Vanderbilt. Well, Fernando's gone, they're not going to be quite as good this year. I wouldn't be so sure. Again, doubt Kurt Cignetti at your own risk.
1: I've made that mistake. I'm not making it again. I'm just simply not making it again. When Kurt Cignetti is talking about Josh Hoover, the quarterback they got from TCU, who's really he's really struggled with interceptions during his time in Fort Worth, but when Kurt Cignetti is saying, "We got everything we need at quarterback," I don't care who you are, that should give you confidence that they're going to be just fine.
0: Yeah, I think Indiana is going to be very good again this year. They're 6, Miami 7, 6 straight SEC teams from 8 through 13. A&M, Ole Miss, Oklahoma, Texas Tech is mixed in there too. 4 straight, A&M, Ole Miss, Oklahoma, LSU, Texas Tech at 12, Alabama at 13.
1: And I actually applaud, I don't do this often, so I applaud the AP poll for having LSU ahead of Alabama. Just I think LSU's roster at this point in time is better than Alabama's, and with nothing else to go off of because games haven't been played yet, you kind of do just have to look at the roster and set an expectation. And personally, in my playoff 1.0, I had LSU making the playoff and I had Alabama missing, so I applaud the AP for flipping those two teams.
0: And a tie at 14 behind them, BYU and USC, then Michigan, Washington, Penn State, SMU, Tennessee slots in at number 20 in the initial AP poll.
1: Yeah, that's I like that they had Tennessee lower than the coaches poll did. The coaches poll had Tennessee at 18. I can't bring myself to say that right now, just with no idea who's going to be the starter quarterback. I think it's fine that they're ranked as of right now. They may not be ranked in a few weeks, but it's okay right now. But they're definitely not. I wouldn't have them top 18. So I'm glad the AP poll has them outside of that.
0: And it rounds out with Utah, Iowa, Houston, Louisville, and Missouri. Missouri was 25th in the coaches poll. They are 25th in the AP poll, too. The first team out, the Clemson Tigers, and Corey Curtis's favorite head coach, Dabo Sweeney. Chad Texan says, Clemson's first time missing the preseason top 25 since 2011.
1: Okay. I'm great. I'm very grateful that they did not do a bad job. They didn't do a terrible job with this.
0: All right. If Parker Kelly, who has declared himself an AP poll hater, says it's not bad, actually, I mean, maybe it's a decent poll to start off.
1: So but I don't have faith they'll continue this throughout the season, because one of the things that I give the AP poll a lot of a slack for is they have these preseason expectations, and I have no issue with, you know, preseason rankings now, preseason rankings tomorrow, preseason rankings forever. I have no problem with it. But once the games actually start playing, a quarter of football is worth way more to me than all the

0: months of conversation we had in the preseason. Once the games actually start being played, forget your preseason rankings. Go off of what actually happened on the field. The AP doesn't do the best job of that.
1: Yeah, I mean, did you see Joe Rexroad's article about this and some of the there is some controversy around preseason rankings and whether they're taken into too much effect heading into the season. Joe put out an article on The Athletic saying preseason rankings are fun and college football needs more of that. And I, for the most part, agree, but I also do think that preseason rankings should be thrown out the window once you actually have data points on the football field. You've got to look at what the teams are actually doing and not what they were expected to do heading into the season.
0: Absolutely, and I think that's why they get such a bad rap, because there is this conversation about, well, we shouldn't even have preseason rankings. There's nothing wrong with it. It gives people like us something to talk about, but when the games actually start playing and the teams are out there playing, forget whatever preseason expectation you had of a team. What did they actually do on that fall Saturday? And that's how you rank teams. So that's what I try to do each week throughout the season, but the AP poll certainly doesn't do that. They had Notre Dame ranked last year in week three after they were 0-2 to start the season.
1: Right. And that's you have to be able to actually debate the resumes and not the logos and not the expectations. Like, Illinois is the 4th team outside of the top 25 here. In the same conference, Penn State 17. If they both go 10-2, you got to evaluate those resumes the same way. It can't be, oh, Michigan, well, they started at 16, then fell to 23, and then they bounce back up from there. There has to be equality in the way the resumes are evaluated.
0: Again, I will say this throughout the season. One quarter of football means much more to me, infinitely more to me, than whatever my preseason. I don't even care what my preseason expectations were for a team. Once the games start happening, that's where I put all my stock. I don't care what I thought of a team in the preseason.
1: Right. Right, exactly. 615-737-1025 is the phone number. Titans team drills are underway. We will give you some updates when we can. We will take a break here, give me a chance to watch some of these plays. We'll let you know how it's going. I also wanted to dive into the offensive line here. Fernando Carmona possibly going to be the starter at right guard. It seems like he has taken that job by the horns. We will talk about what that could look like and how do you feel about that group as a whole if the rookie is slotted in there at right guard. Jake Lyman, Parker Kelly with you on your Monday morning. Next man up, 1025 The Game.
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0: Football Center. Coverage of training camp is presented by Tennessee Brewworks, Parman Energy, the Music City Kickoff Game, Twin Peaks Restaurants, Parman Tractor and Equipment, Nelson's Greenbrier Distillery, and Tri-State Water, Power, and Air. Titans team drills underway. Not too much notable from the first few plays. Cam Ward, I think it probably would have been a sack in a real game on the first one, but he did hit Calvin Ridley for a decent gain, and then ended his first series with a rollout completion to Chim Dike. So, overall, not a bad start for Cam Ward. Nothing flashy in the second, third team. We talked about Malik Herring earlier, maybe getting an opportunity to make this team, Parker, after what we saw on Thursday night and the injury to Jalen Harrell. I think he probably would have had a sack on Mitch Trubisky with the twos out there. So, continuing to show up a little bit, I like Malik Herring as a possible depth piece on this defensive line.
1: You know, that's good for him. I think the conversations we're having about the wide receiver core and your top five are pretty established, and then you're just trying to figure out who that sixth receiver is going to be. Kind of a similar conversation to what we're having with the defensive line, because like you said, I'd imagine they'd keep 10. I think your top nine are pretty solidified, at least, you know, 8-9. But that 10th spot with Jalen Harrell going down, certainly up for grabs. But Malik Herring is certainly making a case to make this team.
0: Yep, and again, with Harrell's injury, it opens up maybe another spot at the back end of this roster for a guy like that. So, again, we'll give you updates as things happen here at practice. Right now, Will Levis is out there with the threes. Nice little run off the edge there by Dominic Richardson. Did they just sign him, Parker?
1: Sounds like it.
0: Rookie out of Tulsa.
1: Yeah, so, yeah, I think that happened within the last week. Let me double check.
0: Yeah, I believe that makes sense because a couple of the running backs weren't out there on Saturday. Terry McCormick reporting that a couple of them still not out there today. So seeing some of the guys lower on the depth chart get some run with the threes. I did want to talk offensive line here because I think one of the big flips that we've seen throughout training camp has been right guard. I mean, a week ago, I don't think anyone would have told you that Fernando Carmona was going to be not just in the conversation at right guard, but the guy at right guard. And it seems like that's the way things have trended. He started with the ones, played all of the snaps with the ones back on Thursday night in San Francisco. Robert Saleh said that he has the inside track at that job as the starting right guard. So I want to know, does that make you feel better about the group as a whole, given that it seems like Fernando Carmona has just come out and won the job instead of it being one of those things at the end of training camp where it's like, all right, both these guys have been meh. Who are we going to give it to? It seems like Fernando Carmona has just come out here and said, this is my job. I'm taking it. I'm your starting right guard.
1: I love it for this reason. You have a veteran who was in Cincinnati the last 4 years, you know, was a starter, but like we've talked about, we've never really discussed Cincinnati having a good offensive line since they drafted Joe Burrow. And we've been bashing Cordell Volson and Austin Slotman and really the entire offensive line outside of Peter Skoronski. So seeing a young buck come in right away and he has that fire, he has that intensity just to come out and basically take this job with a veteran in front of him, that gives me a lot of, I don't know if confidence is the right word or hope, but that's just something that you like to see. And I've been really impressed by him, run blocking, pass protection. He's certainly one of those guys that I did not expect to see this at this point in time, but it's been very impressive, and I'm just going to say it right now. He will be the starter week one. There's no doubt about it.
0: I mean, it seems like that's the way it's trending. With Cordell Volson not really playing at all in the first half when he was the guy given the first opportunity at right guard, I think this is a great thing for the Titans. Again, it's a guy winning the job, not just, all right, somebody has to play there. Who are we putting out there? It seems like Carmona has just gone out there and taken it. And I've said this throughout the offseason, the best possible scenario for the Titans at center and right guard is the young guys step up and take those positions, because that means you don't have a hole there moving forward. If Schlotman is your center throughout the entire year, which I think is more than likely at this point, and if Volson was your right guard for the entire year, you're looking at center and right guard as spots that you probably have to address in the offseason, because none of those young guys, Slater, Coogan, Carmona, none of them stepped up and took that job throughout the year. Seeing that Carmona has done it before the season even starts, I think shows you that maybe they feel they have a long-term solution there, which any less hole on the offensive line makes you feel so much better, because you know left tackle is something you have to address long-term at some point. You know center is something that you have to address long-term at some point. Who knows about J.C. Latham at right tackle, although he's looked a lot better over the last couple of weeks. But if right guard is solidified and Fernando Carmona is going to be, even if he's just Nate Davis and is just your starter for his rookie contract and you move on, that's valuable for this team instead of having to go out and find somebody or use a draft pick on a right guard next year. If Carmona's the guy, that fills a hole for the next few seasons at the very least.
1: And we talk about all the time, you got to be able to, you don't have to find them every time, but the diamonds in the rough on day three of the draft and late in day two. And Fernando Carmona was one of those guys where, you know, drafted in day three, and as, you know, it looks like, it appears on the surface that he's going to be your starter come week one against the New York Jets. And that's something that you need, a team that's drafted so poorly over the last few years prior to Mike Borgonzi. And Mike Borgonzi, you know, getting good value out of Chim Dike, who's a fourth-round pick. Fourth-round pick in Gunnar Helm, who's going to be your tight end one this year. Alec Amener's really turned heads in camp, another fourth-round pick. Now you have guys like Fernando Carmona, who were drafted on day three, that might start for you, probably going to start for you. Marcus Harris, sixth-round pick, your starting nickel. That's a pretty good hit rate, at least early on. Now we got to see how these guys play out once the season gets here, but early returns are that's a pretty solid hit rate.
0: Yeah, we talked about this either last week or the week before. Like, Borgonzi's not going to be judged based on his day three picks. You're judged based on what Cam Ward becomes, what Carnell Tate becomes. But so far, you've seen a lot of promise from the guys he's taken in rounds 4 through 7. Last year, it was the pass catchers, like you said, Marcus Harris in the sixth round. And if you get Fernando Carmona to be a quality starting right guard in year one, that is huge for this offensive line and for this team. That eliminates one of those building blocks that you need to go out and get. Now, you got to see him do it in games first, right? Like, Fernando Carmona starting at right guard does not mean necessarily that he is a good starting right guard. You've got to see him go out and do it. But I will say, early returns, what we saw on Thursday night, I love the word that Corey Curtis always uses. Fernando Carmona is a willing combatant. He is going to be violent. He is going to hit people. And he was all over the field on Thursday in those drives against the 49ers. So I think it is a very, very good development for this offensive line as a whole that Carmona has taken that job and seems to be solidifying himself as a starter.
1: It's very – I love it. I love seeing a fire out of those guys, especially rookies. I mean – coming in right away, nothing is guaranteed to you, especially being a day three pick, but having a veteran in front of you and just saying, I don't care, screw that, and I'm going to go take this job. And that's what he does. I was very surprised to see him trot out there with the starters in Santa Clara versus San Francisco on Thursday night.
0: Right.
1: I thought he would get a lot of playing time, and I knew he was in the competition for that spot at right guard. But when he came out there, and I was like, all right, you know, this is Fernando Carmona. He's taking the bull by the horns. And, you know, Sala said that Cordell Volson and Jackson Slater, they're going to have opportunities to still compete for that right guard spot.
0: Yeah.
1: But he confirmed that Carmona has the inside track right now.
0: Yeah, and, I mean, that's not a small deal that this fifth-round rookie has come in and not only surpassed a veteran like Cordell Volson, who was brought in to be that safety blanket in case the young guys didn't work out, but he also passed a guy who's been here for a year in Jackson Slater that, by all accounts, this team was pretty high on, and he surpassed him in just a couple of weeks of training camp. I think that's very promising for a young player heading into his rookie season. 615-737-1025 is the phone number. Our phone line's driven by WilsonCountyHyundai.com. Cam Ward in his second series, nice throw, got the ball out quick against to Carnell Tate over the middle a few minutes ago. Did have a ball deflected by Jeffrey Simmons at the line of scrimmage. They're out there again. Ward, it's so hard to tell whether he would have been sacked on some of these. Like, it's close, but there was pressure in his face. He did hit Wandale Robinson there. So Ward so far, I think, has looked solid. No turnovers. Been accurate with the ball. Has gotten the ball out quick for the most part, outside of a play or two here or there, trying to build off what by all accounts was one of his better days of training camp back on Saturday, bouncing back from the tough performance in Santa Clara. 615-737-1025. We'd love to hear from you. 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We'll continue to update you on what's going on at practice. We'll take your thoughts on the offensive line and much more. Jake Lyman, Parker Kelly with you on your Reaction Monday. Next man up, 102.5 The Game.
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7: I'm Fox 17 meteorologist Brett Luna. Today's going to be another hot one, but not quite as hot as yesterday. We have a heat advisory in effect until 7 p.m. for heat index values of 105 or higher. There's also a slim chance for an isolated shower or thunderstorm.
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0: Next Man Up, 102.5 The Game. Jake Lyman, Parker Kelly with you. I am live at Titans training camp here at Vanderbilt Health Football Center. Got a couple more segments left with you. Titans team drills Continuing down below us here, first of three practices open to the media this week, including a joint practice with Seattle coming up on Friday. So far for Cam Ward, there's been some good. Nice, quick throw over the middle to Carnell Tate, hit him in stride. He was able to get some yards after the catch. That's probably been his best throw of the day. Has been struggling getting the ball out quick, and there's been some pressure. Jeffrey Simmons has looked good so far today, as expected. And then his last throw of the last period was a little behind Wandale Robinson. Fell incomplete, but was close to being intercepted off the deflection. So it's been an okay day so far for Cam Ward. Again, nothing bad, but also outside of the one throw to Carnell Tate, I think it's been, average so far.
1: Well, you'd certainly like to see him build off of what he was able to do on Saturday. I don't know. You just want to see him make the right decisions, like Robert Salas talked about, Brian Daboll, hitting the checkdowns. One of the things that he did in that first drive against San Francisco that really I was proud of him for was he hit the checkdown, made it through his progression, hit the checkdown to Tajay Spears, and it ended up being a big gain. So that shows that when you're making the right decisions, it can turn into a huge profit. Now you just like to see him do it consistently, and when the layups are there, you got to hit them. You can't miss them by 5 feet.
0: Right. I think that was partially the concern on Thursday was he wasn't taking the layups, right? Like holding on to the ball too long, trying to hunt downfield, and then you get yourself in some tough situations, specifically like the one that led to the intentional grounding on Thursday. But you're right that when you decide to take the layups, you got to hit them. And the screen pass, obviously that's a design play to Wandale Robinson out on the edge. You got to be able to hit the ones that are supposed to be easy. I got to say, Big Jeff is wrecking things today. This is the most I've noticed him in camp. He is, and the offensive line, the interior of the offensive line, I think maybe you could ask some questions about what they're doing, but this looks like Jeff just having one of his best days at camp so far. I mean, he is in the backfield on almost every single play.
1: Well, he also had a sack on Cam Ward on Saturday, or a would-be sack. They're not bringing anybody to the ground, but had a would-be sack on Cam Ward and was making a lot of plays on Saturday as well. So it's Big Jeff. What else would you expect?
0: Right. And, hey, this is going to make the offensive line better. When you have to face a guy like that in practice every single day, you're going to – it's going to be easier when you're facing guys lower down on the totem pole among defensive tackles and when the season rolls around. A nice throw there. Cam Ward, outbreaking route, hit Wandale Robinson. Accurate throw. Similar throw to the one that he tried to complete to Carnell Tate on Thursday and was a little bit off on. This one, quick ball out, and it was right on him. So that's good to see from Cam Ward to Wandale Robinson. I think that connection going to be pretty crucial so far this season. We saw them connect a couple of times out there in San Francisco in the preseason opener. Cam Ward, man, pressure has been everywhere. Jeff is all over the field.
1: See, that's what I'm talking about with TD, though. When you have that pressure that's constantly in your lap, Cam Ward already, the way this offense is designed, get the ball out quick. That's why you brought in Wandale Robinson to be kind of that safety blanket when you just need to get the ball out of your hands hot, get it out quick. He's a guy that is reliable as a pass catcher. But when you have that consistent pressure in your lap, that speeds up things. That speeds up the internal clock in Cam Ward's head, where sometimes he gets the ball out a little bit too quick, might take some risk over the middle, which can actually end up leading to bad things.
0: Yeah, again, I'm doing my best here to not do play-by-play, but also get you updates on what's going on. There would have been, I think, at least two sacks on that last series on Cam Ward and Big Jeff right in the middle of both of them. On the last one, they play it out. Like, Cam rolled out of the pocket, and he threw it, I'm going to guess, 35 yards back over the middle of the field and found Elikiah Manor. So your typical Cam Ward play is Big Jeff flushed him out of the pocket.
1: Yep, that's going to be a theme. That is going to be a theme, and we'll see how it is against the Seahawks, who, Leonard Williams, the ESPN list that Jeremy Fowler put out had him as the number one defensive tackle. We'll see how it looks going up against a different team. but a better defense than what San Francisco was able to put out on the field.
0: Right, yeah. They were running the twos and threes out there. So we'll see what Friday looks like in the joint practice. Mitch Trubisky is out there. I want to say he just got picked off. It's hard to see. We have a little bit of an obstructed view over here. But we'll bounce around here a little bit. We'll get you back with some updates on what Cam Ward's doing when he gets back out on the field. Did want to talk about some of the other storylines around the preseason. How about Ty Simpson's debut back on Saturday for the Rams? I mean, a guy who I think a lot of people viewed as a developmental project. He was going to be in that McVay system that obviously has been very helpful to young quarterbacks, Goff, and now you see what Stafford has been able to do to elevate his game since he's gotten there. So Ty Simpson, not a bad start for the 13th overall pick down there with the Rams.
1: Big win for Ty Simpson and his performance on Saturday versus the Chiefs. An even bigger win for Dan Orlovsky.
0: Yeah, that is true. Dan Orlovsky was... He believes in two things: Pat McAfee's music and Ty Simpson's ability to play quarterback.
1: What a list. What a combination right there. No, Ty Simpson did look great. And Drew Aller looked fantastic for the Steelers. Carson Beck obviously didn't play in the latest preseason game versus the Raiders, but in the Hall of Fame game looked great. There was another quarterback, that young quarterback, that looked good. I'm blanking on the name.
0: Yeah, a lot of the rookies look good in general. Like, Mendoza had his moments. Drew Aller,
1: Mendoza
0: was good.
1: Yep.
0: And then, yeah, you got to see Ty Simpson. They played the Chiefs, correct? I didn't get to watch much of that game. It was kind of bouncing around on Saturday. But did see the stat line there. It was really impressive for Simpson. Speaking of quarterbacks, Falcons fans hate Tua Tagovailoa. Did you see some of the tweets about Tua from this past weekend and his Falcons debut?
1: I did see a little bit, yes.
0: There was a couple, some that I can't repeat on the air, but one of them was, this man makes first and 10 look like first and 35, and that made me laugh. I don't think Tua is going to be long for Atlanta. Those fans do not like him.
1: See, Tua is, we know what Tua is. He's one of those guys that he has to get the ball out on time. When it comes to, you know, making plays out of structure, out of rhythm, that's when he really starts to struggle. And obviously the injury concern has been a thing basically since he arrived in Miami. But we know what Tua is up to this point, and he's very limited as a quarterback. Now, there was that one year where he led the league in passing, but He's very limited, so I understand why Falcons fans aren't happy.
0: Yeah, I think it's a good start for Michael Penix possibly being the starter once he gets healthy there, because Tua did not look good. And finally on quarterbacks here with Cleveland, Watson was not great, but he was better than Shedeur Sanders. That interception from Sanders, he said the ball slipped, but, I mean, that's not the first time we've seen that from Shedeur Sanders over the past year, where just open guy over the middle of the field and airmails him right into the hands of a safety.
1: Yeah, no, it was not pretty. I was able to watch a majority of Deshaun Watson, but it definitely didn't help his case. But Shedeur is going to get the start in week two. Todd Monken already announced that, you know, Deshaun Watson was starting versus Chicago. Shedeur Sanders, he's going to start game two. So he does have an opportunity to make up for his mistakes, to right his wrongs.
0: Right, 100%. And, you know, it's a long process, and I'm sure that they're going to go through the whole training camp preseason process to figure out who's going to be their starting quarterback. But I would say Deshaun Watson has the inside track there based on everything we've heard and everything we've seen coming out of Browns camp. 615-737-1025 is the phone number. Titans finishing up their first period of team drills. Overall, it wasn't a bad outing for Cam Ward. I mean, again, I think the pressure in his face pretty consistently from Jeffrey Simmons blew up a lot of opportunities for him to make plays. But when he did get the ball out fast, some accurate throws hit Wandell Robinson, hit Carnell Tate. So overall, again, maybe not the best sequence for Cam Ward today to start off practice, but a lot of that had to do with the just not having any time and Big Jeff wrecking plays over and over.
1: Yeah, that's what he does. So, yeah, that speeds up everything for Cam Ward, that interior pressure, which is – going to be a strength. The Titans have placed a lot of emphasis on not just the interior defensive line, but interior offensive line as well with the Skoronski extension. So that's why you pay guys like that, to yep. be able to try to counteract that interior pressure coming from defensive tackles.
0: 615-737-1025 is the phone number. We'll continue to give you updates on the Titans as they are out on the practice field today. We are live at Vanderbilt Health Football Center. We got one more segment with you on this Monday. We'll come back and we'll continue to talk Titans. Jake Lyman, Parker Kelly, next man up, 1025 The Game.
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0: game, wrapping up the show on this Reaction Monday. Titans hitting the practice field. We are live from Vanderbilt Health Football Center. First of 3 days out here this week. We'll be back out here on Wednesday for practice. That one not open to the fans. And then Friday, joint practice with Seattle. So excited to see what that looks like. No better way to test yourselves than against the reigning Super Bowl champions. Again, Titans wrapped up their first period of team drills. I would say defense won the day so far. Again, there's still more to come. But overall, I'd say defense got the better of the offense there in the team drills, especially in the trenches. I mentioned it in the last segment. Jeffrey Simmons basically unblockable during the first team reps there. So good to see, but also maybe a little bit concerning. A lot of those came matched up over the center and right guard spots, which obviously have been the big question marks throughout the offseason for the Titans.
1: Well, the defense got the better of the offense, too, on Saturday, despite the bounce-back day from Cam Ward, because overall, the offense was the side of the ball that was doing push-ups at the end of practice.
0: Yeah, it's sometimes hard to tell. We couldn't see the 7-on-7 stuff quite as much from over here. Again, we've got a little bit of a wall blocking that side of the field. But from all the accounts on Twitter from some of the reporters who were down there, the offense basically dominated the 7-on-7, 1-on-1 portion of practice. So good start there, but, you know, with the trenches actually being a factor and having the offensive line, defensive line, I would say it was a win for the defense through the first period of team drills.
1: It's amazing what the offense can do when you take away Jeffrey Simmons, you take away John Franklin Myers, and you take away that pass rush.
0: Yeah, it is weird. When Cam Ward doesn't have people bearing down on him, he can make a lot more plays. But, yeah, and again, you're not taking anybody to the ground, especially the quarterbacks, obviously. He did make some plays even after it probably would have been blown dead for a sack, made some plays on the run to Calvin Ridley, to Elik Iemanjer. But the best we've seen from Cam Ward so far today at practice, when he's gotten the ball out quick, the ball has been accurate. And that was one of the big issues on Thursday, was some of the passes where he hit the top of his drop and let it fly just were offline. The throw on the out route to Carnell Tate, the quick screen to Wandale Robinson. He had a nice in-breaking crossing route from Carnell Tate, and a little quick out route to Wandale Robinson were both right on the money, allowed them both to catch it in stride and maybe make a play after the catch. So I would say overall, accuracy-wise, Cam Ward has looked good today. Did have one throw behind a receiver, but the issue has been he hasn't been able to get the ball quick out enough. And I would, again, ballparking from what we've seen, I would guess 4 or 5 sacks through 3 to 4 team drills, periods of team drills so far.
1: Yeah, no, I agree. It is good, though, that Cam Ward had a modest day and wasn't, you know, it wasn't too much up and down considering where he was on Saturday looking good. The bottom didn't fall out completely with him. But, I think this week in general, just you talk about the biggest litmus test of all time, bringing in the Super Bowl champs
0: right.
1: So it's going to be a very good challenge for him.
0: Yeah, and again, still more to come today. Practice is not over. We'll see what Cam Ward does down the stretch when you get into more of the call-it periods here. But, again, not a bad day for Cam Ward. Hasn't turned the ball over, hasn't been inaccurate. It's just been struggling to get the ball out against the pressure of this Titans defensive front. But you're right that Friday is going to be a really big test. Sunday, I don't know how much the Seahawks are actually going to play their starters. All three of the Titans preseason opponents, I wonder if they're really going to get that many opportunities to play the starters in a game situation, because all of those teams have high aspirations. Seahawks won the Super Bowl last year. The Bears believe they should be in that conversation this year. The 49ers, especially with all the injuries they had, of course really weren't going to play a lot of their starters on Thursday night. So it's going to be those joint practices where the Titans are going to get their best work in. Friday is going to be really intriguing to see how Cam Ward and this offense respond against one of the better defensive units, if not the best defensive unit in the entire NFL.
1: That is going to be more of a challenge for Cam Ward to navigate, because you're going to have everybody at full strength. I think there's more more value for the starters when you're, you know, going up against the other team starters in a joint practice, because in the preseason we saw against San Francisco, I mean, you're going up against backups. Now, there's a lot of value for guys fighting to get a roster spot, and there's certainly value in the joint practices, but if we're just talking about the starters, I believe you maximize the value in these joint practices, and that Friday scrimmage is going to be awesome. The joint practice, I'm very excited to be out there.
0: Yeah, I hate it. I have to be out on Friday, so I'm going to miss that one. But it's,
1: you'll be back for Chicago, though, right?
0: Yes, I'll be back for Chicago, so that'll be cool to see the final joint practice and get to see what the Titans can do against a team like that. I would say, just looking on paper, the Seahawks, of course, being the Super Bowl champs, are probably the toughest test that the Titans are going to face. But that Bears offense is going to be an interesting one, with how many weapons that they have and the concerns we have around the Titans secondary. How are they going to hold up when you've got Luther Burden's injured, so he may not be back by then, but when you've got all of those weapons, Adunze and Colston Loveland, and I'm missing somebody. They lost DJ Moore, but the Bears in that offense, I think, is going to be a fun test for this Titans defense coming up next week.
1: Yeah, you still got Cole Kmet in there. You have DeAndre right. Swift and Kyle Manungai, who's a great 1-2 punch for Chicago at running back. Extending Darnell Wright, making him the highest paid right tackle in the NFL right now, or league history too. So that offense is definitely going to be very challenging for the secondary. But the defense, they don't pose as much of a pass rush threat. That was something they struggled with last year. But and plus, they're just getting kind of hammered with some of these injuries. Former Seahawk Kobe Bryant, who they brought in to be their star safety next to rookie Dylan Thienemann, he's hurt, and they hope to get him back for the playoffs, but he's going to miss at least what it sounds like all the regular season.
0: Yeah, it's the injuries, like we said earlier, they've been a problem around the league so far. I mean, it feels like there's been a higher rate. Maybe there's not, but that's the feeling I've had. But we'll see what the Seahawks and Bears look like as they come in here. Again, Seahawks coming in this week. I'm really excited to see how the Titans match up. I think you could tell last week, both in the preseason game and in the joint practice, that the Titans still have a lot of work to do to get into, get into the conversation, right? Like, not saying that they need to be on an equal playing field with all three of those teams, who I think in their buildings all have Super Bowl aspirations, but to be more competitive than they were last week, I'm excited to see what it looks like this weekend against Seattle, because that offense, you've got Cooper Kupp, you've got Jaxon Smith-Njigba, and you've got Sam Darnold running the show. Then on defense, you got the new highest paid cornerback in NFL history. 4 years, $132 million. Was that the number for Devin Witherspoon?
1: Yeah, highest paid corner in NFL history.
0: I mean, just an insane number for Devin Witherspoon, $33 million a year. So that's going to be a good test for both sides of the football on Friday in the joint practice, where you expect you're going to see the starters for that Seahawks team. If I had to make a guess, I don't think the starters are going to play much for Seattle on Sunday night.
1: I would doubt it. They might get a series, maybe two. But they're not going to play. So when it comes to – and I have no idea what Chicago's strategy will be. But when it comes to these first two opponents, like I said, you're maximizing the starter-on-starter potential in these joint practices, because it's best on best. And Robert Saleh, I mean, he's throwing his team to the wolves right away. I mean, you get San Francisco, who is – they've been a contender for the last few years. Injuries have kind of, you know, said otherwise, but they're still in the top tier of the NFL. The Seahawks winning the Super Bowl last year, and the Bears, who were in the final eight when it came into the playoffs last year. So they're getting thrown in the fire right away.
0: Yes, they are. It is a gauntlet of preseason opponents, which I think is good. I mean, you get to see what the top of this league looks like, and hopefully will prepare you better for when you hit the regular season. And again, we've pounded this one to death at this point. Week one against the Jets is just so important for the morale around this city and this locker room, for the Titans to get off to a good start against the Jets. Appreciate everybody who's chimed in on the text line today. Been a lot of good stuff. 4312 does remind me. He says, almost forgot to ask, Jake, did you see my St. Louis Cardinals rookie, Joshua Baez, hitting 3 home runs in his debut?
1: Yes, that thank you for the reminder.
0: Yeah, I'm glad he brought... Yeah, I'm sorry. That was against your Cubs. But that's unreal. I don't know if I've ever seen anything like it, of 3 home runs in a debut. That I saw... Chip Carey said that it's one of the coolest things that he's ever broadcast in his career. 3 home runs in a single debut, that's like storybook stuff, stuff you see in the movies.
1: They're wanting to put, I think it, they were talking about yesterday on the broadcast, either his gloves, the gloves that he wore, or his cleats, or his spikes, in the Hall of Fame.
0: Yeah, I mean, maybe greatest offensive debut in MLB history. There's only been a handful of 4 home run games in the league. 3 home runs in your MLB debut is ridiculous. So,
1: he was in his first 3 at-bats, too, right?
0: Yeah. Like, he had opportunities later on. Just crazy stuff from Joshua Baez. So I'm glad that 4312 reminded us of that. Again, we're out at Titans practice. They've been doing some special team stuff, so haven't had many updates for you, but continue to keep it tuned here throughout the rest of the day. We'll have updates for you on what the Titans are looking like here at practice. First of 3 practices here this week leading up to Sunday's preseason game number 2 against Seattle, including that joint practice on Friday against the Seahawks. Tomorrow, we are back in studio. Nick Frazier will be with us. Andrew Allegretta going to join us in studio from 11 to 12 to talk some Vandy football. Fall camp is in full swing. They're scrimmaging. We'll get Andrew's thoughts on the Commodores as they gear up for that opener against Austin Peay coming up in a little over 2 weeks. Football season getting closer and closer. But that does things for us today. Do stick around. Chase and Big Joe are coming up next. We will rejoin Chase and Big Joe with an interview at some point once practice wraps up. They're getting back into team stuff now, so we will be back with you in a little bit. But keep it right here. Titans training camp continuing. Chase and Big Joe are coming up next. Keep it tuned right here on 102.5 The Game.
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16: And a good Monday, everybody. Welcome in, Chase and Big Joe, 1025 The Game. Hope you're having a great day so far. He's Big Joe Dubin and Chase McCabe, Dr. Crane, Nick Frazier on the ones and twos behind the glass. What's up, JoJo?
21: What's going on, man? Again, fast, fun weekend, ready to attack the work week and have some fun on our show today. And we're going to have some fun today. We got some fun happening tonight and the rest of the week. The Seahawks come to town on Friday, and then there's a game next Sunday night, which I had no idea they were playing Sunday night.
16: They are, yeah, against Seattle. So they have, I guess, a week and a half to get ready for the next game. Hated to see that the rookie tight end, Kanick, is out for the year, and then Jalen Harrell, who was a good depth piece for them last year. I think he had 5.5 sacks. He's out for the year, so those are two young guys that I think were going to make this roster and be depth pieces that are now on IR with season-ending injuries. Happens every year. You hate seeing it, but, you know, kind of part of it.
21: It is, and around the league, same thing's happening with a lot of players. It's going to be to the point here within the next 2 years where – you're going to keep your stars out of training camp. I see it happening now with people getting injured left and right all across the league. And I know you need work. I know all that stuff and practice and everything, but you're losing guys left and right. There are guys dropping left and right in training camps all across the league in 32 teams. And
16: yeah, Brees Hall, I guess, has a groin strain. It looked worse than I think it was, but that's what I'm seeing, that it was a groin strain, so doesn't look like it's
21: I don't remember back in the day. I'm sure there were, but it just magnified now, maybe because of social media. Jeremiah Love's out for a while. Jamal Adams is done for the season. You know, he was so good here with the Titans. You hate to see that.
16: I forgot he was here with the Titans. I'm going to come be part of that. And they're like, yeah, you're cut halfway through the season. Take care. And then he's gone.
21: And then Von Miller keeps hanging around, I guess. He's going to play till he's 90.
16: Yeah, why not? Who'd he sign with?
21: Cowboys.
16: Oh, okay. Interesting.
21: Yeah. Gets in there. It's just
16: choosing Texas.
21: Right. Oh, he is choosing Texas. Look at you. You should put that to a song, pal.
16: Well, it's on NFL.com. I just saw it. I can't take credit for that. No, but good for him. So 1 year contract, $5.5 million with a max value of $7.5 million. That's perfect. Gives him a little situational pass rush help.
21: I'm trying all the teams he has played for because
16: Denver, Rams,
21: Buffalo,
16: Washington. Who else, Dr. Crane? There's one more in there.
21: Let's see here.
16: He's looking.
21: Denver, Rams, Bills, Commanders, now the Cowboys.
16: Okay, so we were right.
21: He spent 12 years with Denver.
16: Yeah.
21: 1 year with the Rams, got traded midseason, won a Super Bowl, went to Buffalo for 3 seasons.
16: So he's Washington. He's won 2 Super Bowls.
21: Denver, Rams, Bills, Commanders, now the Cowboys.
16: Okay, so we were right.
21: He spent 12 years with Denver.
16: Yeah.
21: 1 year with the Rams, got traded midseason, won a Super Bowl, went to Buffalo for 3 seasons.
16: So he's Washington. Won 2 Super Bowls.
21: He has won 2 Super Bowls. That's right.

0: advice from our good friend Tim Hasselbeck.
1: That's me every day.
0: Right? Keep showing up. Is my key card working? Yeah. All right.
1: Yep.
0: That's all that matters.
1: You got a rant for us?
0: Let me think if I got a rant or not.
1: I do.
0: Let's have it. Go. Yeah.
1: So I went to North Carolina for the weekend to see
0: Bill Belichick.
1: To see my girlfriend's dad and you know some of her family. And the drive from Knoxville to Nashville, I wanted to just kill someone. I was so irritated.
0: Why?
1: Because it was two lanes and these 18-wheelers that had terrible brakes kept getting in the left lane, the passing lane, and just slowing everything down, and I couldn't get around him. And this dude followed me all the way to Nashville.
0: The trucker?
1: Yeah, basically.
0: Try to kill you?
1: No, I mean, he just wouldn't get out of the way.
0: Oh.
1: It was just so annoying. And, like, there was, I guess, a lot of people were coming back from Gatlinburg or something
0: right.
1: for the weekend. I mean, it was awful.
0: Did you stop at Bucky's?
1: No, we didn't.
0: Come on.
1: We had River with us, so we didn't want to leave him in the car.
0: All right. That makes sense then. Two words for you. Emergency lane. Just go that way. I did that one time and got caught by a cop.
1: Yeah.
0: Well, emergency lane. What, traffic
1: did you get a ticket?
0: Did not get a ticket. There was a stern warning to never do that again. And I was like, I'm getting off right there. He's like, yeah, you are. So, like, right there. I'm like, okay, sorry about that. But nobody was moving.
1: Yeah.
0: They sat there, and so... And I double-checked and triple. I know it's stupid. I get it. But I was going maybe, I don't know, 500 feet. And so did it. Never did it again. We'll never do it again. Learned my lesson for all that. So smart. Yeah, Moving on.
1: That's what you do.
0: By the way, the weekend, I mean, it's like we were just in Clarksville.
1: I know. It flew by.
0: We were just in Clarksville. So I got to give a shout-out to you, Dr. Crane. You told us, man, PBR had no idea how much fun it was. That thing was amazing. It's one of the best events I've ever been to in my life.
2: I'm right there with you. The fact you have an event that honors our military, they pray before, kind of like NASCAR, they pray before their race, pray before everything going on, and everybody just celebrates the sport that they're playing. I think that's something that we lose the art of when we go to basketball games, even football games in some cases. You say the national anthem, and that's about it. I think they just do everything right. They really do.
0: The pride was...
1: So I saw your video. Were you in the cage?
2: I was in the cage
1: with Dalton.
2: No. This was with Mauricio Moreira. He's a New York Mavericks writer.
1: Okay.
2: So I was talking with the PBR reps. They're like, "You want to do some content?" I'm like, "Yeah, let's do it." So I got some content for 102.5, and they collaborated and they loved it. So it was great.
1: I saw that, and Aaron and I were looking at it, and she was like, "Where is he?" And I was like, "I think he's in the cage."
2: Yeah,
1: that was really cool.
2: I walked in. I was like, "Wait a minute, what's going on here?" And they said, "No, go out there." I was like, "Okay." So I'm like, this is cool.
1: Were you scared?
2: One little ride. There was a bull that came out. There was not rideable or whatever, and he ran right towards the cage. And I took a step back in my chair. I'm like, "What just happened?" And Marisa goes, "It's okay." I was like, "No, it's not okay."
0: Right?
2: Check my pants.
0: Oh no! You got how long do you have? You can't sit on a bull for. I saw a shoot clock. CHUTE. Like, you can't sit there forever, right?
2: It's like a 30-second shot clock in basketball. It's 30 seconds.
0: So let me ask you this. So if the meanest, baddest bull comes out there, right, and I'm like, "Oh, I can't ride, and I've got all these problems," will they take that bull away, or do they send that bull back around and he comes back?
2: No, they put him into the, I guess, reserved area after they, you know, ride the ride. So if he's not a rideable bull, they just bring another bull into the chute, and they just ride a different bull. But... if the bull is the one that is fouling, they call it a foul.
0: Uh-huh.
2: If he's the one that's doing that in the chute, then the other team can throw a challenge flag and say, "Hey, it's the bull that is fouling himself, not the rider." Because a lot of people say, "No, it's the rider's fault." No, it's the bull.
0: Okay. I've been fouling myself for a long time. Hey, listen, let me ask you this. The best part of the night, though, Dr. Crane, was when they couldn't corral the bull. And it just took off around the ring. And the crowd went crazy. And then the cowboy from about 5 miles away would rope the bull. And I'm like, you want to see somebody's badass?
1: Oh, yeah.
0: That dude's bad. And they roped the bull and put it back in there. It was everything was perfect. If you get a chance to go see that, go see it. It's worth every penny. It's such a good time.
1: Well, I feel like the bullfighters are, like, if you watch Yellowstone, those are the cowboys, like... Now, you got the riders and stuff, too, but, like, the guy that, you know, they're out, you know, betting each other to, like, wrangle.

0: right. cow or whatever. Those are the badasses, like you said.
1: Yeah, it was amazing to watch all that happen. So, well done. The pyrotechnics, the music, Bridgestone was popping. It was one of the best events I've ever been, which led to me to this question of the day, which I think is kind of fun. What's the best party you've ever been to? What's the best event slash party you've ever been to? It could be a frat party. It could be your neighbor's party down the street. It could be a massive, huge party at Nissan Stadium. What's the best party? The best party you've ever been to?
2: I got to think on that. Do you have an answer, Dr. Crane?
3: I mean, it's hard to top the PBR. That's a fun event, especially if you kind of have the extra access like we do as media to go around the Bulls and meet the riders. And it's a special event, and they're right about that. When the pyrotechnics, when the fire goes up and you hear the music play, night one they played Van Halen. I was like, oh, my Lord. Yeah. The music selection was unbelievable.
1: Yeah, it was. I'm going to say my graduation party from high school, we had a friend's house. We had probably 500 to 600 people show up, and it was absolute chaos. But it was our graduation party. I haven't seen 95% of the people again in my life. It was off Stewart's Ferry Pike at a house. It was an amazing, amazing, psychotic, crazy. Nobody got in trouble. A lot of people threw up that night, but it was okay. And the cops were not called. But that, to me, my graduation high school party was the greatest party of all time.
2: I have two that are tied, probably.
1: Okay.
2: So if Ricky's listening, he will laugh at this. So this has probably been about 10 years ago. We refer to this night as Wyatt Fest.
1: Okay.
2: Because this was after the final preseason game of the year for the Titans, and it was Jim Wyatt's birthday.
1: Oh, my gosh.
2: And I want to say you might have been there for a little bit. There's parts of this night that are a little foggy.
1: So his birthday is July 4th, right? July 3rd, July 4th? One of those.
2: Well, we celebrated it at the end of training camp.
1: Oh, okay.
2: For something.
1: Even better.
2: So a bunch of media members went out for this. And this was really the first time. Ricky and I had been friends, but our friend Amber, it was kind of the first time the three of us had really hung out. And it was an absolute blast. And we went to Broadway and different places. Jim had a great time.
1: Is that where Akeem Ayers showed up?
2: I don't remember. But we refer to it as Wyatt Fest.
1: Oh, nice.
2: The second one is Amber's wedding. Was pretty awesome. Like, it was out at down in Daytona Beach, and it was just, it had a DJ.
1: Good time?
2: Oh, yeah. The DJ made the mistake of giving a microphone to Ricky and I.
1: Oh, no. I'm sure y'all were only drinking water, too.
2: Oh, yeah, like that. Yeah. Red Bull.
1: Yeah. So, I mean, event, party, a party is the big thing, because that was just a big party. And so I did go to Mardi Gras party one year during Mardi Gras, which I remember very little of that, so I cannot comment whether it was a good time or bad time. I just remember I was there. Yeah. And I woke up and I had all my kidneys and my arms, so I was good to go.
2: Well, that's good.
1: That is a part of that. So 615-737-1025. Let's have some fun today.
2: Driven by WilsonCountyHyundai.com. I real quick, and we'll spend more time on this, you know, later in the show, but Dr. Crane, I know you were there. I think Nashville SC has really got something. Did Messi play at all? Or?
3: He did. He just, okay. You know, after the passing of his father, he's not playing up to the same standards. And Inter Miami is missing about 3 to 4 guys from injury. Nashville is deep. Like, they're coming back, having certain guys come back from injury. You have Elias Saad, who is the recent transfer. He's really starting to come into form and just mesh well with that midfield. Nashville is a fundamentally sound team led by B.J. Callahan. I really do think they have the capabilities and tangibles to go the distance, to win the Supporters' Shield, to get the automatic bid in the CONCACAF Champions Cup, along with make a deep run in the MLS playoffs.
2: I think they're going to win the MLS. I really do. I mean, I know not a lot about soccer, as I will admit. Dr. Crane is truly our expert here on the show. But what I have watched, and I have watched, and been to a game this year, I just feel like you said, they're deep. That they are deep enough that he can put out multiple lineups, you know, when the schedule gets compacted, and that they got enough to make a deep run. I think Miami is probably, you correct me if I'm wrong, was probably their biggest obstacle. But I feel like they got something. So that would be really cool to see And we'll talk more about it later in the show, but I just wanted to add that here at the top.
1: I hope so. This town desperately needs a championship again. I know the Cats got us one, but let's keep rolling through some of these big ones with MLS and maybe the Preds one day, maybe the Titans one day. Who knows? We'll see what happens.
2: Well, wouldn't it be great if, like, the Titans and Preds, you know, this year went on a run of, like, nobody's expecting. Like, you know, everybody's hopeful that the Titans will be better. Everybody's hopeful that the Preds are on the right track. But if they're way ahead of schedule.
1: Right.
2: And, like,
1: we're. Be great. What's the trivia question? The one city that won three championships in a year?
2: Is it Denver?
1: I think it was Philadelphia in 83. They won the Stanley Cup. They won the World Series. No, they didn't win the World Series. Damn, there was a city that won like three or four of the championships.
2: Well, you know what? Why I say Denver? Because it was Stan Kroenke. Because Kroenke won the Super Bowl with the Rams and then
1: Stanley Cup.
2: The Stanley Cup with the Avs and the NBA with the Nuggets.
1: Nuggets.
2: Yeah. So it was that. And then I want to say the lacrosse team won something.
1: I think you're correct on that. But we did that trivia question. The city that that won like the Super Bowl, the World Series, and the NBA in the same year. And I know in 83, the Phillies, what'd they win? They won the NBA that year. But I'm trying to figure out what other ones that won. That's a tough one. Because you think the big school like cities, like 07, the Giants won the Super Bowl. 11, the Giants won the Super Bowl.
2: No U.S. city has won the Super Bowl, World Series, and NBA championship all in the same calendar year. The closest is New York City, which won all three titles within a nine-month span from 1969 to 1970. The Mets won the World Series in October. The Jets won the Super Bowl, and the Knicks won the NBA championship. So there's that. Are you thinking of NHL?
1: Who won the NHL? Something Philadelphia related. I know 83, they went to the World Series, lost to the Orioles. They won the NBA championship. They did not go to the Super Bowl that year. And maybe the stat. Damn it. I knew this answer. Now I can't find it.
2: Detroit achieved the closest historical equivalent by winning all three major professional titles, 1935 and 1936.
1: Wasn't there for that one.
2: Yeah. Pittsburgh in 79, the Steelers and Pirates both won.
1: Okay, that's right.
2: The Jets and Mets won in 69. Tampa Bay in 2020, the Lightning won the 2020 Stanley Cup, and the Bucks won the Super Bowl.
1: That's
2: for
1: cool.
2: The 2020 season.
1: All right, there's a Predator. That could be what the Predators can do and the Titans.
2: Okay, here's a few. Let's see. Let's find some recent ones. Multiple championships in a season. You know, the Lakers and Dodgers in 2020. I'm seeing a lot of the twos, but
1: right.
2: Not three.
1: Not threes.
2: Multiple championships in a calendar year. 2021, Tampa, Bucks, and the Lightning. Or the Bucks and the Lightning.
1: Okay.
2: In Tampa. Lakers, Dodgers, Steelers, Penguins in 09. Patriots, Red Sox in 04 in the greater Boston. Yeah,
1: so
2: I don't think threes ever happened.
1: Okay. That's crazy if it did. I don't know why I got stuck on Philadelphia there. Because I know they went to the games but didn't win the games. But that'd be just a
2: riot. I think here's where it gets tricky. You can say within a 365-day period.
1: Right.
2: But it's two different calendar years. But in the same calendar year, I don't think it's happened.
1: Okay. Because, see, people like football. Like, last year, like, they think the Seahawks won the Super Bowl in 2026. Well, yeah, they did, but it's a 25 season.
2: Right, right, right.
1: And that's
2: right.
1: Where it gets kind of muddled a little bit.
2: Right. 615-737-1025 is our phone and text line, DurbanByWilsonCountyHoney.com. We'll have more coming up next. Chasing Big Joe, 1025, the game.
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2: 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This is good. 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
1: On Instagram last week, Alan Jackson page put out a thing about how he hit 10 billion streams or something crazy. Yeah. And I just commented, maybe this should have been my rant. I commented, is that good? Question mark.
2: Right.
1: And then you get the, are you stupid? Of course that's good. You know, I mean, I know it's good, right? You're trying to be funny. And then people come at you, oh, that's so stupid. You shouldn't have commented. Then I'm like, okay, thanks for that. Thanks for your input on that.
2: Yeah. It's like, do you know what a joke is?
1: Right.
2: I did laugh. So, by the way, we've talked about this, that Jaden Daniels is getting absolutely cooked.
1: Yeah,
2: like,
1: right?
2: I even saw Nashville SC said, as we stand in solidarity with Jaden Daniels, we only scored 4 goals tonight instead of 5. Right. I was like, that, I love it.
1: Classic, man.
2: Somebody else posted Alan Jackson has changed the name of the song to It's 4 O'Clock Somewhere in honor of Jaden Daniels. Like, I just...
1: And then Nickelback put out, they're changing their name. Nickel is a 5 to like 4 and a cent back or something crazy.
2: Nevada Josh said, dude, the commercial you guys have where the horn went off when I was crossing the railroad track scared the bleep out of me. Sorry, Nevada Josh. What we were previously talking about, this is 1509. Hey, Big Joe, I believe the Philadelphia Eagles lost to the Oakland Raiders in the Super Bowl for the 1980 season in the same year the Flyers lost to the Islanders in the Stanley Cup. Philly made it to the final, but they just didn't win.
1: That's right, and that's the year where they made it. Did they win the World Series in 80?
2: Because it was Tug McGraw, right?
1: Yeah. Yep.
2: Yeah, so maybe that's what you're thinking of.
1: Yes. So four teams made it.
2: But they made it. They just lost.
1: Correct.
2: Right. Okay.
1: Do you know why George Brett didn't play in the World Series?
2: Hemorrhoids.
1: He had hemorrhoids. It's still one of the greatest things ever, man. I was living in Hawaii, and the game came on at 2 o'clock in the afternoon. And they said George Brett wouldn't be playing today. I'm like, oh, no, what happened to him? It's like, he had hemorrhoids. I was like, Mom, what's hemorrhoids?
2: Let's get a few phone calls on our question of the day real quick. Brandon wants to weigh in. Brandon, what you got?
12: What's up, guys? Man, I just got to say, love y'all's show. I don't know if y'all remember me, but you know, I'm trying to hit on the topic of the best event ever. It's so funny that you guys, like, that was the question of the day, because not to like take up too much of your airtime, but like, you know, I'm getting in a truck. I gotta take a car to Kentucky, and I was like, man, I won't be able to call in or text. But when you said, what's the best event? And so it really just hit me. And I don't know if y'all remember me or my son, but when y'all were out in Mount Juliet, we brought, like, I don't know, a dozen stuffed animals to give away.
1: Yeah, at the Dunkin' Donuts.
12: Yeah, exactly. Yeah, that's in that little, like, you know, little town square or whatever. So we came up. I've got the picture with y'all. But either way, I took him, like, 3 weeks ago. We went to see Liverpool play at Geodis, and that's his favorite team. And I've already been, like, we've been to Nashville SC games, but to see Liverpool, I don't know, man. It was like, you know, I didn't drink anything. I didn't smoke anything. I was not intoxicated at all. But I felt so high being there with him, enjoying that whole vibe of the day.
1: Oh, that's awesome.
12: That was by far the best event, the best thing. And, like, we've seen Metallica a couple times here in Nashville and Atlanta. And so, like, you know, for, like, the best event, like, yeah, that's a good question. That's a good question today. By far, just being there with him, that was definitely, like, one of the best times of my life. So
1: that's awesome, man.
2: Thank you, Brandon. Appreciate the call. Yep.
1: Dr. Crane, you were there that day, right, for the Liverpool?
3: I was, yeah.
1: Do you know what he's talking about?
3: I do, yeah. It was pretty neat to hear, like, You'll Never Walk Alone, the Liverpool, like, chant, their little song, and to hear it in Nashville is just interesting.
2: Let's go to Clay, who wants to answer the question of the day. Clay, what's up?
13: Boys, how was your weekend?
2: It was good. How about yours?
13: It was pretty good. So, does the Super Bowl qualify? You said event or party.
1: Sure.
13: Super Bowl's quite an event. I went to the Super Bowl, 93 season, but January of 94, the Cowboys beat the Bills in Atlanta.
1: How was that, buddy?
2: I bet that was good.
13: Yeah, Cowboys losing 10-6 at half. And that's the year that Emmitt held out.
2: Yep.
13: And the Cowboys started 0-2 and made it all the way to the Super Bowl, and Emmitt was the MVP.
2: So that was the first Super Bowl held at the Georgia Dome, right?
1: Yes.
13: Probably. Yep. I think so, yes.
2: Do you remember the halftime show?
13: Vaguely.
2: It was the Judds, Clint Black, Travis Tritt, and Tanya Tucker.
13: Okay.
2: That was it.
1: You're a big Tanya Tucker fan, aren't you?
2: I can just see Clay in the front row singing Delta Dawn till the cows come.
1: Clay, if you could sing the first verse of Delta Dawn, you'll only have to buy us half dozen donuts. Keep going. Go. The floor's yours, buddy.
13: Delta Dawn, what's that flower you have on? could it be?
1: Oh, you almost got it, man.
0: Okay. A faded rose from days gone by.
1: Damn it, Clay.
0: Well done, Clay. I think that was good. That was a good effort.
1: Thanks for playing, buddy.
0: Thank you, Clay.
13: By the way, Big Joe, yeah. Will says hello.
1: Yeah, whatever, man. I wrote him a great commercial. He never called me back. I did, man.
13: See you, boys.
0: See right, you, Clay. Buddy.
1: I Appreciate wrote him a kick-ass commercial. Never heard back from him.
0: Coming up next, the first AP Top 25 is out, and Joe, of all people, Dr. Crane, has a list.
1: Right, and it's from not Mike Sando.
0: Oh, it's well, there you go, even better. We'll have that coming up next. Chase and Big Joe, 102.5, the game.
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0: Chase and Big Joe, 102.5 The Game here on this Monday. Femi Oladejo going to join Jake Lyman here in a few minutes from Titans camp, so we look forward to that. The first AP Top 25 has been released, and you probably can guess some of the early, the easier things at the top of the poll. Hang on, I'm pulling it up here. Do you have a guess for number one?
1: Ohio State.
0: Yeah, you're right. So Ohio State, Oregon, Georgia, Notre Dame, Texas is the top five. I guess no complaints there.
1: No, I mean, it's the same. Well, it looks like it's the coaches' poll, right?
0: I'm looking at it now. Pretty much. Indiana, Miami, A&M, Ole Miss, Oklahoma, the top 10. LSU, Texas Tech, Alabama, USC, BYU, 15. Michigan, Washington, Penn State, SMU, Tennessee, 20. Utah, Iowa, Houston, Louisville, Missouri round out the top 25.
1: Only 9 SEC teams in this poll.
0: Yeah.
1: 16 teams. Only nine get in there. And Georgia and Texas, of course, are 3 and 5. But I guess with the Vols, for Tennessee, good. You're don't be talking about you. You're good at 20 right there. Win some games and move up. And you lost your safety this past weekend. Terrible blow for the team.
0: So others receiving votes. I always like looking at this too. Clemson, Florida, Boise, Arizona, South Carolina, TCU, South Carolina, Navy, Illinois, Vanderbilt.
1: Oh, wow. Okay.
0: Oklahoma State, Pittsburgh, Virginia Tech, Minnesota. So, Vandy getting 8 votes.
1: I think South Carolina getting some votes, too, is kind of something different with me.
0: But, I mean, is this the first time in a long time that Clemson hasn't been in the top 25?
1: I think so. Year? And listen, man, people like just to, rag on Dabo. I mean, he's won, 9 ACC championships, 2 national titles. I just give him, let him do his thing. Like, oh, he's not part of the portal. Well, let him, if he has 5 bad seasons, let him go. Dabo's done enough at Clemson to have the cachet to stay around there for quite a while.
0: Yeah.
1: So I understand it. I mean, you got to win games. I get all that. But still, I got no problem with that. And look at Ole Miss popping in at number 9. I think that's very cool.
0: So the question is always, and we already got a text on this, of you look at this poll. What teams finish lower than where they are to start?
1: Right.
0: I think, look, until they do it again, I would say Indiana is probably in that category.
1: Yeah.
0: Can they go back-to-back? Ole Miss, I'm not sure is going to finish in the top 10. One texter says, do y'all have a hot take for the first college football AP poll? Mine is LSU and Lane Kiffin finish worse than where they're starting at 11.
1: Okay. To me, it's all.
0: There's 2 games that true. Well, really, there's 1 game. Like, if they lose to Ole Miss early in the season, I would say that there's a good chance they might finish below 11.
1: Well, I think they need to take care of Clemson first.
0: Well, that's a good point,
1: Clemson
0: too.
1: Rolls in there. You beat them, beat Louisiana Tech, you're feeling good. Then it's the Ole Miss. Then you got Ole Miss and A&M back to back.
0: Because if I'm Dabo Sweeney, I take this list today. I don't say a word, but I post it up.
1: Yeah, I would too.
0: And then as you get closer, go, hey, boys, they don't believe in you.
1: No, not at all.
0: Everybody thinks that the Lane train is going to run through, and because that's at Clemson, right?
1: Or is it at LSU.
0: LSU. Okay, yep. That we have no chance going to Death Valley.
1: So, I mean, LSU's got a chance to start out 1-3. I mean, Clemson, Louisiana Tech, Ole Miss, and A&M, and I get that. I do think they'll beat Clemson, but they got to beat them. I mean, it's not a given. Then the Ole Miss and A&M, so you could be sitting there at 2-2. Then you got McNeese, you'll beat McNeese, you're 3-2, you'll beat Kentucky, you're 4-2, you beat Mississippi State, start up to Crane, you're 5-2. Then on October 24th, you got a team that could be really, really good or really, really bad, and that's Auburn, and that's at Auburn. Auburn might have confidence and feel good about themselves. That's going to be a tough game for LSU, really tough. And then Alabama, Texas at home, at Tennessee. So finishing the top 11, that's going to be difficult. We'll see if they can do it. I don't think they will. There's a lot going on there with them. And your head coach has put more pressure on the team than any coach should be allowed to do or do, and he's doing that. And so Could be a long season for LSU. Could be a great season, but right now I think it's going to be a long season for them.
0: I'm kind of with you. In Tennessee being in the top 20, we'll see. You know, just see how that – I mean, their schedule –
1: they lost a good player. That safety's really good. And it's just another thing of like – just I know, next man up. It's not that easy.
0: 9 to noon.
1: Right. It's not that easy to plug the next guy in and try to think he's going to get anywhere the same kind of output or effort that the guy that's got injured for. But every team's dealing with it.
0: Tennessee should be 3-0, and then Texas comes to town. I mean, and Georgia Tech's not going to be an easy game, but they should win that game.
1: Got Mendoza's brother.
0: Yeah.
1: Is it Armando? I said it
2: right. At Georgia Tech, yeah.
1: Said it right.
0: But then Saturday, September 26th, they play Texas.
1: Huge.
0: At 11 a.m., which I don't get. But
1: huge. Beat the snot out of them, please.
0: Tennessee. Then Auburn. We'll see what Auburn is.
1: Is that at home?
0: Yep.
1: Okay.
0: At Arkansas. Bama rolls in on October 17th. At South Carolina. Historically, they play like ass at South Carolina.
1: Okay. Well, I mean, I'm not a fan of the language.
0: Well, then Kentucky. At A&M. LSU. At Vandy.
1: The one game, if I'm a Tennessee fan, on the road I'm worried about, Arkansas.
0: Yep.
1: 2 years ago, got him. Got him in 99 when they had a really good chance to go back to the national championship. Tennessee goes to Arkansas. It's always a battle, whether they're good or not. Was it 2 years ago with Nico and he ran out of bounds?
0: Yeah. I think they're – well, and look, I think they're going to be looking ahead to Alabama coming to town.
1: Yeah.
0: So you got to be careful there. And then – at South Carolina, like I mentioned, A&M, really tough place to play. So that schedule, I mean, look, that schedule is winnable.
1: Right.
0: But it's not easy.
1: That's crazy, man. All these schedules are so
0: difficult. And then you got the Lane train rolling into Knoxville.
1: I don't know. That game could be good for Tennessee because LSU might be given up by then.
0: Yeah.
1: I don't know. Again, the early games depend on what's going to happen. Tennessee might be giving up by then. Who knows? Tennessee's got to find a quarterback. They got to find a quarterback. And everybody's like, Faison Brandon's your guy. Never played in the SEC, right? And it's good they're starting out against Furman to get
0: him going. He hadn't been named the starter yet.
1: No, but everybody I've talked to is like, that's the guy.
0: Yeah, he's separating himself from
1: And McIntyre. Then if I'm McIntyre, see ya.
0: After, yeah,
1: probably. I'm not sitting behind a true freshman. Nah, I'm good. I'll find someplace else to go.
0: Yeah.
1: TSU.
0: Yeah.
1: Well, there you go that way. All right, I got something for you, brother.
0: Okay.
1: All right. Do you want to do it now or take a break?
0: Can we take this call and then we'll do it after the break?
1: Okay, good.
0: George wants to weigh in on our question of the day. George, what's up?
3: Yeah, y'all were asking for great events that we've attended.
1: Yes.
3: And it was a toss-up for me. I was at the first game when the Pittsburgh Penguins came down here in the Stanley Cup Finals, and that was crazy. But that's not number one. Number one, I was working as a security guard at the Masters in 2019, and I was guarding the Butler Cabin when Tiger Woods won after all of his medical issues when he won that tournament, and I've never heard or felt energy like that in my life.
1: Oh, go on. Tell us more about this.
3: Well, it was one of those days where they didn't know if they were going to even get it in. There was a threat of thunderstorms. They cleared the course once, was going to clear it again, but they eventually got it in. Then they weren't going to give the on the putting green, they usually do a trophy ceremony. They weren't going to do that because of the weather, but they changed their mind. And so I was one of the guards that was right next to Tiger when they gave him the trophy for winning the Masters. And, I mean, it was just electric. It was just unbelievable. So I'd say that tops my list of most exciting events.
1: George, how did you get that job?
3: I met a guy in church. He was a high school football official, but he had been doing that. He'd been working as a guard there for about 5 years, and we started talking one day about sports, and eventually it led to golf, and I love golf. As a matter of fact, I just got through playing, and, you know, he he said, well, do you like the Masters? And I said, if I could only watch one event a year, one sporting event a year, it would be the Masters. And he said, well, you know what? You might be just the kind of guy that they like to have as a security guard. And so I've done it multiple years since then. I've guarded behind the fourth hole. I've done a lot at the Masters. I could stay on the air for 2 days and tell you stories, but
1: go.
3: You probably lose viewership.
1: That's awesome, George. Thank you for calling, buddy. We appreciate you.
3: Sure. You have a blessed day, fellas.
1: Yes,
0: you
1: sir.
0: You too. Thank you, George. Appreciate it. We got a few Titans notes, and again, Femi Oladejo going to join Jake Lyman here in a few minutes. From Titans camp, we'll get to your list coming up next, though. Chase and Big Joe, 102.5 The Game.
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12: I'm in a hurry to get things done. Oh, I'm rushing, rushing to life.
0: Chase and Big Joe, 102.5 The Game here on this Monday. Couple of Titans notes. Robert Saleh said Fernando Carmona will probably start at right guard versus the Seahawks. He played very well, I thought, the other night.
1: I absolutely did. And real quick, I was watching replay of the Memphis-Arkansas game from last year, and they were just raving about him.
0: Yeah.
1: And he was blowing people away then. Left tackle to guard. I think they got something good right there in Carmona.
0: He was, what, a fifth-round pick?
1: I think so, out of Arkansas.
0: Well done. Fifth-round is what they got from him. So it looks like in the next 5 minutes or so, Femi Oladejo will join Jake Lyman, so we'll go to that here in a second. You have a list of what is this now?
1: This is the Sporting News has ranked the top 20 greatest college football teams of all time. And there's massive debate on this.
0: Okay.
1: Like, if I said, who do you think the greatest college football team of all time is? Go. Who do you think it is? Fast
0: greatest right now. Greatest season of all time?
1: Greatest season of all time.
0: The 2019 LSU?
1: Absolutely, brother.
0: Yeah.
1: So, Sporting News has this list, and it's caused quite a consternation with some people because they're like, no, no. So, coming at number 20 is the Miami Hurricanes from 1991. Good team, won the national championship. Doesn't really register on my head as the best, you know, a top 20 team of all time.
0: So that's number 20?
1: Number 20. Okay. This is from 1886 till now. Number 19, Army. Don't know enough about Army in 1944.
0: We weren't there.
1: We're in the middle of World War II. They were kicking ass in Europe. Maybe this was the poll that says, all right, how's the Army doing in Europe? They're doing pretty good. Number 18, Miami, 1987. Good team. Won the national championship. Michael Irvin's on that team.
0: Is Steve that Catholics Walsh. Versus convicts?
1: That is not. That was 88.
0: 88, okay.
1: Number 17, the Alabama team of 2020.
0: They were pretty good. And I think they get kind of forgotten because that was such a weird season.
1: Right.
0: But they were pretty good.
1: And that's the year that Jalen Waddle won the Heisman?
0: No, who's the other receiver?
1: What's his name?
0: Jeremiah Smith or with Philadelphia.
1: Yeah, well, I can't remember his name now.
0: Dr. Crane, what's his name? The receiver from Alabama that won the Heisman that's with Philadelphia.
13: Devontae Smith.
1: Yeah. God,
0: thank you.
1: What did Jalen Waddle win? I'm good at my Heisman. Right? Number 16, Chaser, Catholics, Convicts, Notre Dame, 1988.
0: Okay.
1: Michael Stonebreaker, Chris Zorich, Tony Rice, the quarterback on that team. Well done. Number 15, we went around Oklahoma, 1956. That was with Bud Wilkinson. That evidently is a pretty damn good team. Number 14, Ohio State, 1968. National champion. Number 13, Alabama. This is the top 20 greatest college football season teams of all year. Alabama in 79.
0: Okay.
1: Number 12, Georgia, 2022. Is that the year they beat the snot out of TCU?
0: Yeah.
1: That was a good team. Good. Yeah. And like every player got drafted by the Philadelphia. That's number 12. Number 11, interesting, Clemson, 2018.
0: They were good. That was with that their last one that they won?
1: I think so, yeah, because they won in 16 and 18.
0: Yeah, they were pretty good.
1: Right there. Number 10, which should be ranked higher, Indiana, 2025.
0: Okay, stop there.
1: Mm-hmm.
0: We'll get into the top 10 and debate this coming up next. Let's throw it to Jake Lyman, who is standing by with the Titans' Femi Oladejo. Okay, maybe not.
1: We can role play till they start.
0: Dr. Crane will give me the thumbs up on that.
1: We'll get back to the poll.
0: He's just getting situated.
1: But listen, if this guy, number 7, Femi, can be good, they got something.
0: Oh, 100%.
1: They got something.
0: And I think he's had a good camp.
1: They got something.
0: Yeah. They've got something.
1: Let me talk over you.
0: Okay. We're working through an issue, I guess.
1: That's all right. We'll get back to the top. We're stuck at 10 right now with Indiana.
0: All right. So you think they should be higher?
1: I mean, look, they...
0: I need to hear the rest of the top 10 before I can say yes or no.
1: True, but they did not win more games in one year than anybody else, Indiana.
0: Yeah.
1: Because they won 16-0.
0: Yeah.
1: Man, it's pretty damn good. At Indiana.
0: Yeah.
1: And we scoffed.
0: All right, who's 9?
1: Number 9 is Alabama 2009. They've got the Alabama...
0: Was that Saban's first championship?
1: Yes. Mark Ingram won the Heisman.
0: Yeah.
1: Who
0: was the quarterback? Was that McElroy?
1: Greg McElroy. I don't consider that one of the greatest college teams of all time.
0: They're pretty good when you go back and look at them.
1: Dante Hightower.
0: But I don't know if they're better than 2025 Indiana.
1: Right. Number 8, Oklahoma, 1974. Was that Barry Switzer's first year or Bud Wilkinson's last year? Number 7, USC, 1972. Now, I like this because I need to look this team up because if they're in the top 10 like this, and the 72 team at USC is pretty good.
0: That was after OJ, right?
1: That was after OJ. Number 6, Nebraska, 1971. That would have been Roger, who won the Heisman Trophy? Johnny Rogers, was that his name, in 71? It's a pretty good team, number six. All right, top five greatest football teams of all time in season. Number five, USC 2004.
0: I'd agree with that.
1: That's the with Leinart.
0: Yep.
1: Is that the year they had to co-win it with Auburn, right? That started the whole mess of getting playoffs going. I think Auburn was 04 that was yeah. undefeated.
0: Was that Leinart or was that
1: it was Leinart. He won the Heisman Trophy that year in 04.
0: Okay. So that was right after Palmer.
1: Yes, sir. Yep. Yeah. Right. Number four. They say this is the greatest college football team of all time. Number four, the 2005 Texas Longhorns.
0: Okay. Well, let's hear from Femi Oladejo, and then we'll get back into this.
13: Thank you, Chase. Apologies for some of the technical difficulties here. We are back at Titans training camp. Titans edge rusher Femi Oladejo joins us. Femi, hot practice today, but looked pretty competitive. What was the feeling out there today?
14: Definitely a hot one, but a great one as well. A lot of competition. Got to go against the guys and just get better.
13: Coming off that week in San Francisco, what do you think you personally and this team were able to learn from the experiences playing against the Niners?
14: We got a good team, but we got a long way to go. Just got to keep stacking days, getting better, practicing, and competing.
13: You're heading into year two. Last year, your season cut short due to injury. What were some of the focuses for you, rehabbing last year and then trying to improve your game heading into this season?
14: Yeah, just staying healthy, getting my body back to 100%, which I feel like it is. And then from there, just continuing to develop as an edge rusher, playing with power, playing with force, playing with speed, and using my hands, being violent.
13: You mentioned developing as an edge rusher. Obviously, you've had to move around a little bit over the past few years at college and now in a new system with Robert Saleh. How do you think his defensive system really plays to your strengths?
14: It's cool because I get to get off the rock and just go. You don't got to think too much. Don't got to worry about this or that. You can just go straight and play ball.
13: Do you like the way that he likes to rotate the guys in there and keeps you guys fresh to put you in the best situations possible to have success?
14: Absolutely. I think it's best you do that. You got four guys going hard every play. You got to keep them fresh, keep the legs rolling, and have a great sub of guys to keep going.
13: How much easier does it make it for you guys as a group when you have so much talent and depth up there with guys like Jeff and John Franklin Myers and Jermaine Johnson? It doesn't always have to be one guy making the play. You all can kind of hunt as a group.
14: Yeah, it's incredible. It's cool because you get to learn from everybody. And everybody has their specific toolbox that you can learn from. You can grab from here. You might not like this. You might like that. And you can use it to your advantage and just keep growing.
13: What have you seen from the offensive line working against them every single day in practice and what they've been able to do to challenge you guys and vice versa?
14: Yeah, we got a great group of guys, and we compete and get each other better every single day.
13: You came in a draft class that's had some decent success so far. Cam, Kevin Winston, Chim, Ellick, etc. What has that group been like for you all coming into the building at the same time and try and build a young core here in Nashville?
14: It's been awesome. Good to see everybody elevate. We have a great camaraderie amongst each other. We laugh with each other. We compete. We push each other. And we're going to keep growing.
13: Talking with Femi Oladejo here. Last one for you, Femi. Gearing up, Seattle, defending Super Bowl champions coming in later this week. What's the focus to make sure that you guys are able to be competitive on Friday and hopefully put together a good performance on Sunday in the preseason game?
14: Play fast, play violent. That's all it is. Just all gas, no break. Play hard, run to the ball, compete, and get better.
13: Femi, appreciate you taking the time and wishing you the best of luck this season.
14: Appreciate you, boss man.
13: We'll take a quick break. Hour number two coming up here on the Chase and Big Joe Show, 102.5 The Game.
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0: We're number 2, Chase and Big Joe, 102.5 The Game on this Monday. Appreciate Philly, Femi Oladejo for joining us. Almost called him Philly. Chase McKay, Big Joe Dubin, Dr. Crane, Nick Frazier with you behind the glass. All right, let's reset. So this is a list that came out of the greatest seasons,
1: yes,
0: teams of all time, yeah. Top 25.
1: Sporting News, the greatest team since 1886. And we'll go back to the top 10. Top 10, they get Indiana at number 10, 2025. Alabama, the 2009 squad at 9. Oklahoma at 8, 1974. USC at 7, their 1972 team. Nebraska, number 6, 1971. That's with Johnny Rogers, I think, with the Heisman Trophy winner on that team. Number 5, USC, 2004, Leinert Bush. Number 5 was USC. 4 was Texas. Vince Young, the 2005 season. Number 3, LSU, 2019.
0: Number 3. I definitely need to hear who they have above them.
1: So number two, and I don't know who number two is. We're going to look.
0: So 74 Oklahoma was Switzer's second season.
1: Was it? Mm-hmm. Okay. Number two. Oh, it's hard to argue with this one. Miami 2001.
0: Yeah. I mean.
1: I'm still going to LSU, though.
0: Okay.
1: So I do not know what the number one team is. So three LSU 2019, two Miami 2001. The number one team, according to Sporting News, the greatest college football team of all time, greatest season. Nebraska, 1995. Tommy Frazier. It's a pretty damn good team. Don't look at what guys are doing in the NFL.
0: Yeah, no, only that season.
1: 95. Tommy Frazier. It's a pretty damn good team. Don't look at what guys are doing in the NFL.
0: Yeah, no, only that season.
1: Right? I just...

0: in this century?
1: Feels like 98.
0: The Vols?
1: Yeah. You don't think they're top 25 of all time?
0: No. Uh-uh. Nope.
1: It's a pretty good team, man.
0: Yeah.
1: I wouldn't have them top 10, but like.
0: But you're looking of all.
1: Yeah. It's a pretty good team.
0: Like the Oklahoma team of 85 was just stacked with guys.
1: Right.
0: Alabama of 78, Notre Dame of 73. I mean, there's some teams that were left off of this.
1: Yeah.
0: But this list came out, a lot of people had a problem with the list.
1: I mean, I get it because, again, like I just said, like you're leaving off this team or that team or whatever. I mean, there's going to be – Nick and Franklin says the 2020 Bama team is the best team. I think they are an overlooked team because it was 2020. And but they played an all SEC schedule.
0: Yeah. And they beat Ohio State.
1: Yeah.
0: It was pretty good.
1: Right. So, but are they better than the 2019 LSU?
0: That's a great question. Is it too soon for the recency bias with Indiana? I mean, what they did was unprecedented. And it's the worst program of all time, record wise, going into last year. And they turned around and won a national championship. I mean, they earned the national championship.
1: Yeah.
0: Had to win the Big Ten, beat Ohio State on that Saturday night, then ran the gamut of...
1: All right, give me the top 10 one more time.
0: So Indiana number 10.
1: Okay.
0: Alabama 2009-9, Oklahoma.
1: I would have Indiana 25 over 09 Alabama.
0: Okay. Like the 74 Oklahoma team. I mean...
1: I don't know. I have no idea.
0: So do we quadrant this by 25 years at a time?
1: Maybe.
0: If so, I mean, then you got Indiana, Miami of 01, and LSU up there at the top.
1: But that Texas team is definitely,
0: pretty good.
1: I probably have them ahead of Indiana. See, 01 Miami's the interesting one because, again, I kind of put them in the same category as that 2020 Alabama team that maybe they're overlooked.
0: Yeah. Pretty good. I mean, they smashed Nebraska in the Rose Bowl.
1: Yeah.
0: And Tennessee was set up to play Miami. Tennessee would have beaten LSU.
1: In the championship. That was Eric Ainge, right?
0: It was Clawson, 01.
1: Casey or Rick?
0: Casey,
1: yeah. Okay. Yep.
0: That's when they knocked Matt Mock out of the game.
1: Yeah, that's right.
0: And then Rohan Davey came in, and then Saban outcoached Fulmer. That's when Fulmer should have retired.
1: Yeah.
0: Saban absolutely outcoached Fulmer in that championship game. It was embarrassing. Tennessee was loaded with talent. John Henderson, Haynesworth, I think Will Bartholomew. No. What was his name? The end. Will something. Not Bartholomew.
1: Was that, Witten on that team?
0: Okay, Witten was on the team. Oh, my God. He was from Cape Girardeau. He's a defensive end. Somebody help me on the text line.
1: Will what?
0: Overstreet.
1: Overstreet, yeah.
0: Yeah. Bad. I mean, it was a bad team, man. Kelly Washington, they were good.
1: And was LSU, was Swain still there? Or?
0: I don't think he was there yet.
1: It was before him.
0: Yeah. Yep. So that was a good team, but Saban totally.
1: See, Casey Clawson does not. Again, you talk about overlooked.
0: Yes.
1: Guys, I think people were still on the high of T. Martin in the championship and Peyton and. That I don't think Casey gets the credit he deserves.
0: People will get mad at me, but I will take Andy Kelly, T. Martin, Casey Clawson, then Peyton Manning.
1: People get mad at you.
0: Yeah. Andy Kelly was badass. T. Martin won a national championship, so he's up there. And then Clawson won at Florida, which your precious Peyton Manning couldn't do. Yeah. Not much you love him.
1: Are you directing this at me?
0: A little bit.
1: I don't know what I do. What
0: I do? Crates behind that? The glass. I don't know. Stomach hurts. And by the way, I'm pissed off at something that happened last night, right? So I got a ticket. I went down and saw Adam Ant and Squeeze at the Ryman Auditorium, right? Adam Ant's got a song called Strip. Came out in 1981. It's on MTV. He played it all the time. It's the only song I know for him by Goody Two Shoes. Guess what song Adam Ant didn't play last night? Strip.
1: I'm sorry.
0: I yelled at him as he got off the stage. I was yelling. A guy's 70. Think about this.
1: You think he cared?
0: Of course not. He's 71 years old. What would you do if I told you I yelled at a 71-year-old man at Hardee's for taking my parking spot?
1: I would say that.

0: up.
1: You'd be like, Joe, you've got, we know you got problems. You got problems. Right? That just severely pissed me off last night.
0: Yeah.
1: Have you ever been to a show that didn't play a song that you wanted, a big song?
0: Yeah. I'm trying to think which one.
1: Somebody said the Black.
0: Oh. I saw it was Tom Petty and the Heartbreakers, and his opener was Winwood, Steve Winwood.
1: Okay.
0: And he didn't play
1: Valerie? Higher Love?
0: It was Higher Love. I don't think he played Higher Love.
1: Oh.
0: Which is like his biggest song, isn't it?
1: Why do they not do that? Scream at him? I would have.
0: Yeah, well, it's like when Clapton didn't play Layla one time when he came to town.
1: Yeah, right? So I was not happy last night that he didn't play that song.
0: My food's here, so I'm going to go get that.
1: Okay.
0: Yeah. Well, I have another list.
1: Look how happy you were when you saw him pull up.
0: I'm starving.
1: You thought that was like, you would thought Chase.
0: Okay,
1: Santa
0: I'm going
1: Claus.
0: To break now because right, I got to go get it. Right. We'll have more coming up next. Chase and Big Joe, 102.5 The Game.
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0: I hope not.
1: God, I hope not.
0: Through some
1: no
0: filtering.
1: Wonder I was sick for years. Lord, I'm not doing that.
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0: Chase and Big Joe, 102.5 The Game here on this Monday. So your Adamant omitting a song got people going. Dylan in Antioch says, I saw Alice in Chains 2 years ago at Municipal. They didn't play Man in the Box.
1: Why?
0: I don't know.
1: I got to know why to these answers.
0: Byron says the band Tool is notorious for admitting some of the good ones.
1: I'd be screaming at them too, except that one guy with the long goatee that could whip my ass.
0: But I mean, like, here's my thing about music, right? Play the songs that made you a gazillionaire.
1: Yes.
0: Because that's the whole reason people are there to see you.
1: That's right.
0: You want to mix in some new music at different points, that's fine. You know, I'll go, if I don't like it, I'll go to the bathroom. But if I hear something, I'm like, all right, I dig this.
1: Yeah, right.
0: You know, but like Garth Brooks always says, like at the beginning of his show, like he'll come out with a new song and play that and play like half of it. And they go, y'all are here to see the old stuff.
1: Boom. There you go.
0: And then he plays the old stuff.
1: A friend of mine, Thomas, has said, saw the Black Crowes a few years ago at Ryman. They didn't play Hard to Handle.
0: See, that's stupid.
1: Why? Why? I mean, why? If I saw Adam Ant, I would say, hey, buddy.
0: And it's kind of like they do it on purpose because they know they can. Like, you're already there. You've already bought a ticket, yeah. Right? So it's almost like they do it like, yeah, I'm in command.
1: I could see Winwood didn't play Higher Love. I love that song.
0: I think it was Higher Love. Yeah. It was one of his. It was. Or was it Roll With It? I don't think he played Higher Love. Because okay. He did a lot of the rock stuff.
1: Well, I like Billy.
0: Like, he played a lot of. Like, he. And what was really cool is, remember, he was in the band that did the Spencer Davis group.
1: Uh huh.
0: And so he came back out with Tom Petty and they did Give Me Some Lovin', which was cool.
1: Yeah.
0: But yeah, he didn't play Higher Love.
1: Like Billy Joel's got like 78 hits. I get it if there's a few omitted, but when you got like five songs and one of those was a massive hit that put you on the map, you don't play it. I got a problem with you little punk.
0: When I saw Billy Joel, he didn't play The Longest Time, and I'm like, oh, I kind of like that song. But apparently, like the crazy Billy Joel fans hate that song, so that's one reason why he doesn't play it live.
1: Really?
0: Yeah. They didn't like the doo-wop era of Billy Joel or something.
1: What about Billy Joel only play 80s hits from Step Brothers?
0: Yeah. We only play 80s Joel.
1: Play The Stranger. So look, man, here's what we're going to play. Take you and your blank wife and get out of here.
0: Now that's funny.
1: Yeah. I don't know. Are there other? I'd like to know if this is a practice. It would be like Tommy Two-Tone. Going to see him and not playing 867-5309.
0: If you are a one,
1: I'd call 911.
0: If you are a one hit wonder, you don't have a choice.
1: Right.
0: Play your one hit.
1: Exactly.
0: Everybody that has come to see you, which is probably, again, I don't mean any disrespect by this because I don't have a one hit. And if I did, I'd milk it for all it's worth.
1: Sure.
0: Like Tommy Two Tone, probably there's a 3,000 to 5,000 people that are going to come to see you. Those 3,000 to 5,000 people are there to hear one song. So if you don't play it, they're never coming to see you again.
1: And I will tell everybody in the world that you didn't play that song. Yeah. I will riot against you. I will riot for doing that.
0: Yeah,
1: I was mad.
0: You know, I know Creed has like a handful of hits, but if they don't play Higher, like, what are you doing?
1: Right. And don't tell me how you've evolved as a musical. I don't.
0: Great. I'm glad. Play the damn song.
1: I don't give a damn. I want to hear. We have a word that we use here about audio, when audio is good, right? Same word in TV or same phrase, always play the hits.
0: Yep.
1: Right? And that comes from playing the hits. So you got good audio never goes away. Good audio never becomes bad audio.
0: Yeah.
1: A soundbite from Robert Saul that's really good is never going to be bad because it's good. Same way with TV. Play the hits.
0: Like,
1: that's
0: if it. I come to see you and you don't play Sunsets and You, I'm going to be pissed.
1: I will stab you right in the eyeball, and yeah. I'll play it for you. This goes out to Chase with one eye. We're going to play Sunsets and You.
0: Like, you know, I mean, there are. Now, again, if you're Paul McCartney and you got, you know, a catalog of like three bands essentially and a solo career, then okay, I'll cut you some slack. But, you know, if you are. Okay, so here's an example. Tim McGraw, plays his, you know, really big songs, but some of the 90s country stuff, like Indian Outlaw and
1: Don't Take the Girl.
0: Don't Take the Girl. Like, yeah. I don't think he plays those as much anymore.
1: He should play Indian Outlaw.
0: And he doesn't.
1: It's a good tune.
0: It's a great song.
1: Bum, bum, bum.
0: You know?
1: Bum, and, bum, bum.
0: Yeah.
1: Bow, now.
0: So, like, there's just, you know, there's some. You know, as you get bigger and have a bigger catalog, like, I get it. You got to cut some stuff out, but. Yeah. I feel better now about this rant now that I've gotten it off my chest.
1: Well, I'm sure others are waiting too. And there had to be other acts that said, hey, we're not going to play this song or that song. You're like, what are you doing?
0: It's like if you and I do the show and don't do celebrity birthdays.
1: Yeah. And then eat only chicken tenders.
0: Yeah, right.
1: And I'm like, what are you doing, Chase?
0: I know.
1: The show.
0: Okay. So I have something else that I saw on Twitter that I thought was interesting. Ellen Briggs, who writes for Sports Culture and Front Office Sports. Nielsen has released its first ever NFL Fandom Index, which ranks how avid NFL fans are in each team market based on 8 key metrics.
1: Okay.
0: Apparel purchases, event attendance, linear television viewership, streaming, radio listening, betting intent, social media following, and then general interests. So this is how the NFL Fandom Index by city. So care to guess what number one is?
1: Green Bay.
0: Green Bay / Appleton is third.
1: It's got to be where they love their teams. Buffalo.
0: Buffalo is number one. With a 208, according to all these metrics.
1: Okay.
0: All right. Number two.
1: Were they Denver?
0: Denver is 12th.
1: Oh, gosh. Dallas?
0: Dallas is 19th.
1: Really?
0: Really, really. Dallas-Fort Worth.
1: So small market, go up. Is it some team that would surprise me?
0: It shouldn't surprise you right now.
1: Kansas City.
0: Yeah.
1: Okay.
0: 194.
1: Juju.
0: So Buffalo, Kansas City, Green Bay. Number four.
1: Oh.
0: This one may surprise you.
1: For Carolina Panthers.
0: They are. Charlotte is 16th.
1: Okay. Four. I'm trying to think teams. Philadelphia.
0: Fifth.
1: Okay. Seattle.
0: Seattle is 14th.
1: Oh, wow.
0: By the way, I'll go ahead and give you two. Los Angeles is 29th. New York is 30th.
1: There's a lot going on.
0: Yeah.
1: There's a lot going on. College football in Los Angeles doesn't register anywhere.
0: Right. Well, this is NFL. But, right.
1: But I'm telling you, yeah, football, right. They don't care. There's right. A lot. So you got to find cities where there's nothing going on.
0: Like, I'm actually not that surprised by this list.
1: So one was Buffalo.
0: Two Kansas City. Three Green Bay.
1: Four would be, let me try to think, and Denver's not there. Hold on.
0: I'll give you one more guess.
1: Minnesota?
0: Minnesota is 11th. Minneapolis, St. Paul. Cincinnati.
1: Oh.
0: I'm a little surprised by that, but also not surprised by that.
1: Not a lot to do there.
0: Yeah. So Philadelphia's 5, Pittsburgh is 6, Baltimore 7, Detroit 8, New Orleans is 9. Actually, they're tied with Detroit at 8.
1: Spit it out, man.
0: Cleveland, Akron, it's 10.
1: Okay. By the way, the Browns are terrible.
0: They are, but the fan base isn't.
1: I know, right?
0: Right.
1: That's what's great about this.
0: And then Minneapolis, St. Paul, 11, Denver, 12, Jacksonville, 13.
1: Not a lot.
0: Seattle, Tacoma, 14, and Nashville at 15.
1: People love the Titans.
0: Yep.
1: I mean, people here love, look at the ratings on Channel 5. Massive.
0: And that factors in.
1: People love the Titans fans love that football team.
0: So again, this is Nielsen's local NFL fandom index. Nashville's 15, then Charlotte, Indianapolis, Houston, Dallas-Fort Worth, Chicago, Boston,
1: keep going.
0: DC, Atlanta, Phoenix, Tampa, St. Pete, San Francisco, Oakland, San Jose is at 27, Miami, Fort Lauderdale, 28, Los Angeles, New York.
1: So that's top 32.
0: top 30. Yeah.
1: Who did they leave out? I thought Phoenix would be 32. They don't care about that team.
0: Oh, was missing Las Vegas. Las Vegas is 23, I guess.
1: Was there a tie?
0: Yeah, there were some ties.
1: All right, that's
0: that's there. Right. Yeah, Detroit and New Orleans are tied.
1: Why don't you tie me with one of your ties, Ty? okay, well, that makes sense then. Yeah, the bigger the city, the less they care about it.
0: Yeah.
1: You think people in New York
0: smaller, care about the smaller Jets? Markets, like, make sense.
1: Absolutely. Buffalo, yeah. Green Bay. I mean, good Lord, they love that football team up there in those places. That makes perfect sense. It's always going to be that way. But, like, Cleveland at 10, there's a lot of Browns fans in this world. It's a lot of Browns.
0: Oh, yeah.
1: And they've accepted that that team is awful. It'll always be awful, and they'll still support it, which is fine. But after what I saw Saturday for that football team, oh, my goodness, not a good team. But, again, I was thinking about this. You look at that list right there. If the Super Bowl could put two teams in, I mean, if the NFL could put two teams in right now, like according to their scripts.
0: Yeah.
1: I mean, Buffalo would make it. Who would make it from the NFC? I mean, Green Bay, Buffalo and Green Bay in the Super Bowl?
0: Yeah.
1: I mean, that would be just.
0: I mean, Dallas would always probably factor in there because of Jerry's.
1: Yeah. Always.
0: The Giants could be interesting because Harbaugh takes over this year.
1: But I don't think the NFL, that gets that fantastic Disney storyline.
0: Yeah. But, no, it could. Big brother, little brother.
1: They've already happened, though. They played that in 1990.
0: Yeah, true.
1: But, like, Buffalo and Green Bay. Cleveland and Buffalo can't get in. Or Cleveland and Green Bay.
0: Yeah.
1: Would be fantastic.
0: Yeah.
1: To see those teams get to the Super Bowl and win. I don't think Cleveland wins in our lifetime. Maybe. It's a very underrated, quiet fan base.
0: Yeah. Well, and I mean this certainly.
1: Right. I've told this before. When the draft was here, there was one team's fan base that had more fans than every other fan base combined. 49ers.
0: Yeah.
1: There were more San Francisco 49er fans in Nashville. Nobody even came close to that fan base. Nobody came close to them. So Niners is always good. But I think Buffalo, if the NFL could, like, hey, let's get Buffalo and Green Bay in.
0: Well, what's an NFC team that's never won one that would?
1: Phoenix? Or, I mean, Arizona, whatever.
0: No, but I mean, that nobody cares about that. I think if you had, you had Vikings.
1: Sorry.
0: If you had, like, Vikings Bills.
1: It'd be good.
0: You know?
1: Vikings got a passionate fan base. Big time.
0: But, I mean, move the needle, Cowboys Bills. Because Buffalo's never been able to beat them.
1: Well, I think what would set the record this year, if it's Dallas and Kansas City in the Super Bowl.
0: Yeah.
1: I think lose their mind. Is that in Los Angeles again?
0: Super Bowl? Yes. Then Atlanta, I think.
1: Something like that.
0: And then, yeah, I think.
1: Poor Miami's out of the Super Bowl run.
0: SoFi.
1: Okay.
0: So it's SoFi, Atlanta, Vegas, then here. Is the next four.
1: Kansas City, Dallas, and L.A.
0: By the way, I hope that that's a trend. It should go. It should bounce back and forth, you know, East Coast, West Coast. Like, ooh. It should never, like, I don't like that it was in Santa Clara last year and then L.A. this year. It needs to bounce back and forth. So start that now with L.A. this year, then Atlanta, then Vegas, then Nashville.
1: Right.
0: Then go back to the West Coast, then come to the –
1: people make it happen.
0: Have they announced 2031?
1: They have not. Nope, they have not. Like I said, Miami's out of the running for any more Super Bowls. I've always thought New Orleans was like great. Not big enough. That's what she said. So I'm not sure. That's what they said that day, right? It's not. So they're going to have to do something down there to get the Super Bowl back. I don't know. I like what they've done to it. It's just really cool.
0: I agree. I think the problem with Florida is the rain.
1: Right.
0: So they're going to redo Jacksonville. They'll get one.
1: They've already had one.
0: But they'll get another one. went once the stadium.
1: You know, one of the greatest moments of my life is was with you walking through the parking lot at Hard Rock Stadium. And I said, watch this tailgate. And there were like strippers at the tailgate. You didn't believe me at first. Yeah, I was like,
0: what the?
1: And you hear the music and it's just so loud. And you walk over and there's strippers there. And like, tailgating. And I was like, Chase, we need to go this way, right? And we went that way. We went the other way. Which, can you see that at the new Nice? No, it ain't going to happen here to do all that. But no, I think Miami will figure something out. They'll build a new stadium. Or closer to downtown,
0: or improve this one enough where
1: I don't know how you can expand it anymore.
0: Yeah, good point.
1: Great point.
0: 615-737-1025. We'll come back with more. Chase and Big Joe, 1025 The Game.
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3: I'm Fox 17 meteorologist Brett Luna. Today's going to be another hot one, but not quite as hot as yesterday. We have a heat advisory in effect until 7 p.m. for heat index values of 105 or higher. There's also a slim chance for an isolated shower or thunderstorm.
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0: Is this your song that you wanted to hear?
1: Yeah, just wanted to hear it. It's a great song.
0: Well, Dr. Crane's here to help you.
1: This helps a little bit.
2: I guess I'm the Tylenol in this situation.
1: Yeah. I hope Adam.
0: No. Have you seen Pulp Fiction?
2: Xanax?
0: No. Have you ever seen Pulp Fiction?
2: No.
0: Well, great movie. He's the wolf. You're the fixer.
1: Yep.
0: You're the guy that just like when we need something fixed, we call the wolf.
1: You ask no questions of the wolf.
0: You just do it. Yeah, right.
1: You need to watch the movie. It's a great, great
0: I think
1: movie.
0: You would like it.
2: Probably on a streaming service somewhere.
0: Yeah.
2: Yeah.
0: I mean, I'm sure.
1: And when Travolta says, thank you would be nice.
0: Yeah.
1: And he's like, excuse me?
0: We want you to watch it, and then you have to tell us where you think the movie would actually begin and actually end.
2: Okay. I can do that.
1: It's done in different parts.
2: John Travolta and who's the other actor has an afro in there. Oh, my goodness.
1: Samuel Jackson.
2: Yeah,
1: Samuel L. Jackson.
2: I was at the Mob Museum, and they had a giant claymation of both of them.
1: Yep. Oh, that's awesome.
2: Yeah, it was kind of scary, like realistically scary.
0: We agree where it ends, right?
1: Yes.
0: Yeah. Okay.
1: Yeah. It's a movie done in different parts, and it's so well done.
0: Yeah.
1: The dialogue is so good. The actors are good. Samuel Jackson's everything is good about that movie. It's fantastic.
0: My favorite scene, he quotes the Bible.
1: Yeah.
0: It's the best scene.
1: All right.
0: Yeah, you would like it. Like, I wouldn't tell you to go watch it, you know, thinking you would. I actually think you would like it.
1: And you got to tell us how John Travolta dies in the movie. That's spoiler alert. I don't care. What is he doing when he dies? It's not bad. Nothing bad, but you'll see.
0: Yep.
2: It's on the checklist.
1: All right. Thank you. Can you watch it now? And by 3 o'clock, let us know what's going on.
2: I don't know. It's possible.
1: Can you send our little segment here so I can send to Adamant's management company and say, a lot of people weighed in on that too, just because it's irritating, man.
0: It is. I'm sorry. I'm sorry that you got left out.
1: Yeah.
0: So, or felt like you were left out.
1: I was left out on that because of that song. It's all right, though.
0: Terry McCormick puts out there, Mitch Trubisky is being looked at for a biceps injury. Salah said so is Carnell Tate, but the injury doesn't appear to be serious. Tony Adams was kicked out of practice for throwing a punch at Elik Iomanner.
1: What is Tony Adams? I guess defense.
0: He's right? A DB.
1: DB. Kicked out of practice.
0: I mean, if Mitch Trubisky has a... hurt his biceps. I mean, what? Like, there you go. Will Levis getting another chance.
1: He can't do it. No, we got to move on from him.
0: I mean, I would say if that happens, I'm looking at a Nancy Kerrigan situation here.
1: Like, I'm looking at single wing to Jeffrey Simmons. That's what I want. If Cam Ward gets injured and then Trubisky's out and Will Levis shows up, I don't know what's going to happen. I've seen enough of Will Levis that we can just move him on down the line. And I'll tell you this. I watch a lot of football on Saturday, these preseason games, a lot of it. The difference between first string and second string in the NFL is massive.
0: Yeah.
1: And Goodell wants to add two more teams. That means 100 more players. You need to take away about 8 teams in the league that aren't terrible. I mean, I watched the Browns-Bears game.
0: Yeah,
1: and the Browns, I mean, the Bears walk-ons could beat the Browns starters. I mean, they're terrible.
0: You know who looked awful? Awful? Shedeur Sanders.
1: He did.
0: Looked terrible. Deshaun Watson actually looked halfway decent.
1: Shedeur looked bad. Dylan Gabriel looked bad. Down the line, Jalen Miller
0: I saw a tweet that says, the Browns have 10 quarterbacks and they all suck.
1: They're all terrible. But there's a chasm, man.
0: I watched the
1: first and second.
0: Seattle and Dallas
1: same
0: that night. And I never saw the guy from Tennessee for Dallas. Why am I blanking on his name?
1: Joe Milton. He played.
0: Did he play?
1: Yeah.
0: Okay.
1: He did play. One pass, I thought he's going to break a fullback's stomach. He rifled one to him, but
0: threw it to the 15th row.
1: Yeah, and that's the thing. I mean, and you look, you want to learn, build depth, and maybe find a piece. That's the whole point of the preseason and get the camaraderie together. But some of these guys in the second and third team are just are not are not good. That's why we've always said, coaches have always harped on, you know, turnovers and injuries. If we limit both of those, we got a chance to be really good. And the injury part of that is so smart because you lose – the Titans cannot lose three guys.
0: Yeah,
1: they cannot lose, and I'll tell you who they are. Can't lose Cam Ward, can't lose Jeffrey Simmons, and you can't lose the guy, Jermaine Johnson. I think those three right there are – you cannot lose those guys. You lose those three
0: – I need to see more on the third guy. I would say, to me, the third guy is you can't lose Wandale Robinson because he's probably your best established receiver right now. Cam Ridley was afraid to catch last year. Carnell Tate's a rookie. And then you got 2 fourth-round picks going into their second year. Yeah. The league's got tape on them.
1: Yeah.
0: You know, so I'd say that. I agree. I want to agree with you because I think Jermaine Johnson's going to be scary. And look, you know, Femi Oladejo's had a good camp. Maybe he's got something in a 4-3 that he didn't have in a 3-4. We'll see. But what I am going to say is to kind of preview where I think Derek's going to go today on any of these guys, I really don't care what they do in practice anymore. Because if it's not – well, right. If it's not translating to a game,
1: yeah,
0: then, okay, so, I don't care that you were perfect at practice.
1: So you take out Jermaine Johnson. I'm talking these three out for the year.
0: Yeah. Oh, yeah.
1: Simmons, Ward, and Wandale Robinson.
0: Yeah, I mean, because you have
1: well, let's exclude the quarterback. Let's say he's going to be healthy.
0: Yeah, okay.
1: If you do three players, and I'm with you on the Wandale Robinson. You can't lose Simmons, Jermaine Johnson. You can't lose Wandale. You just can't.
0: Yeah, I mean, John Franklin Myers, I think, could be in that conversation on the defensive front.
1: Yeah, but you know, maybe you do this. Maybe you go different positions. So it's like you don't want to lose.
0: All right. Let's do that. Running back.
1: Yeah, you can't. But you got to pick. You can only three different at different positions.
0: Okay, so. I don't want to lose Tony Pollard.
1: Okay.
0: Right now.
1: Because Nick Singleton doesn't know how to pass block.
0: No. Offensive line. I mean, is that – like if you lose Skoronski, it looks like you may have found a right guard.
1: Right. Yeah, I don't know. Is he left guard?
0: Skoronski?
1: Yeah.
0: Yeah.
1: Left guard.
0: And then Carmona looks like right now he's got the right guard spot.
1: Yeah, I know this is kind of like thrown out in the universe. I get all that stuff, but I don't want I think Wandale's huge. Of course, Simmons is huge. He brings the – he sets the tone. And one more would be – what linebackers are standing? I think they've got decent linebackers.
0: Cedric Gray.
1: Anthony Hill. I think they got
0: Cody Barton.
1: Yeah. I think they got good linebackers in there. I just maybe.
0: I see what you're saying. I mean, like, that would really devastate your team.
1: Yeah.
0: There's nobody in the secondary, which I'm worried about that secondary right now.
1: Well, luckily they play the Jets opening game.
0: Yeah.
1: Then the Eagles. I mean, without AJ, but Hurts is still damn good.
0: You know what's interesting? We went from everybody kind of worried that this could be the worst offensive line they've ever had to, and I don't know if it's we've talked ourselves into it or if they actually are better, but like left side I feel like okay about because I think Dan Moore is probably decent, you know, for a year, and then Skoronski's your anchor. Schlottman's looked all right at center. And then I think they have a right side. Then Carmona and J.C. Latham, I think, has had a good camp.
1: Average. Just got to play average.
0: Yeah, right. Play average. So, again, are they showing signs of improvement, or have we talked ourselves into it?
1: Could be. Average to me is 7-10, right? You know, yeah. I'm not happy with that. I'm happy getting the playoffs and making a run. We all are. But I'll take 7-10. I'm not going to take it. I mean, but that.
0: But if you're going average up against Jeffrey Simmons every day.
1: Every day.
0: That's got to make you better.
1: Every day. Yeah. Yeah, you're right. So I think there's a lot. Again, we talk about a lot of potential there. But I don't really took anything from the game the other night except Cam Ward can't hit an out route or a quick hit. And it'll be magnified even more, y'all, on Sunday night if the same thing happens.
0: Yeah.
1: And then you go the third game versus the Bears, same thing. So people are like, what do you need to see from Cam? A complete game of making the pass. I know every pass is not going to be there, but make the passes that need to be there. You know, ESPN showed all these quarterbacks across the league. I watched Mendoza play. I mean, it was fine. getting the ball delivered. Cam's just got to do that. I mean, he's got to deliver the ball on time because you've got some weapons now.
0: Yeah. We'll come back with more. By the way, ESPN Cleveland has posted a model of the new stadium, the dome stadium for the Browns that'll open in 2029. It looks like a giant Cybertruck.
1: Does it?
0: Yeah.
1: Oh, nice.
0: Yeah, but that's Huntington Bank Field. But we'll have more coming up next. Chase and Big Joe, 102.5 The Game.
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0: Chase and Big Joe, 1025 The Game. On this Monday. I am excited that the three of us will be at the TAB Awards tonight.
1: What? Hello? Come on, man. They tried to silence me in East Germany in 1974. It didn't work out well for them.
2: Is Doc Brown?
1: 15 years later, I had that wall come down, so don't you start.
0: Mr. Gorbachev, tear down right. This wall. Yes, the Excellence in Broadcasting Awards, and this here radio program is up for best sports coverage. So we're looking forward to
1: that. We are. Third year in a row.
0: Yep.
1: Third year in a row. Hopefully this year I won't get drunk and scream at people. We deserve the win. You don't deserve it. We did.
0: Well, I have been told that Leland Statham is going to be on you if if you mess around.
1: He is the nicest.
0: You were with him this weekend, and I'm very jealous.
1: The nicest, most genuine guy you'll ever come across.
0: Oh, yeah.
1: So cordial, so nice. I told you, I wrote a story one time about, the title of the story was, "You're Not Leland Famous." I went to a Kmart in Madison 20 years ago. And this lady said, "Hey, you're on TV. Can I have your autograph?" I said, "Sure." So I signed an autograph. She says, "Thank you. I got two autographs today." And I said, "Oh, what's the other autograph you got?" She said, "Leland from Channel 5 is here, and he's over there." I walk over, and you thought Mick Jagger. No, it went down the whole aisle.
0: Oh, that's awesome.
1: And the guy with me says, "Ha, you think you're Leland Famous. You're not." I'm like, no, never. We'll never be that. Just the nicest guy. So me, him, and Mick Barris down at the Tennessee State Fair. By the way, it wasn't hot there yesterday. It was only 101.
0: Oh, okay.
1: And we judged the banana pudding contest, which is a tough task to do, but somebody's got to do it. Might as well be me to do that.
0: Well, I'm excited about this because it's TV and radio. So, like, best news team is Channel 4 versus Channel 2 in what is being dubbed the Joe Dubin Bowl.
1: Oh, my gosh. Yeah. Yeah.
0: Yeah. So that'll,
1: be good. What station was Vince Vaughn on in Anchorman? The Channel 6. Remember they had that big fight?
0: Oh, yeah.
1: Channel 4, Channel 2 guys are here and they're ready to kick ass.
0: Oh, yeah. Because that's where they had the most, Ben Stiller and, they had all the cameos.
1: All of them.
0: And
1: it was great.
0: Yeah. And they were sitting in the office and they're like, "Brick killed a guy." And it's like, "Yeah, I've been meaning to talk to you about that. You might want to lay low for a few days."
1: What's the line that Luke Wilson has? He's like, "Channel 2's here with breaking news and blah, blah." And somebody's like, "Channel 2, you dirt bags have been in third place for years." And they have that big brawl. It's just so good, man.
2: KVWM, Channel 4.
1: Vince Vaughn. Yep. That's when they get confronted on the boardwalk in San Diego, and Ron Bergen.
0: Ron Jeremy.
1: I'm so sorry. Isn't he
0: the hedgehog?
1: Or a philanthropist or something? I don't know.
0: He's an actor, all right.
1: Oh, my. See, we need football to start. Preseason's great. We need football to start. And then hockey to roll around. Then we're good.
0: I'm surprised he knows who Ron Jeremy is.
2: I've been told through a lot of people.
0: All right.
1: Oh, okay.
0: He works hard.
1: Never mind.
2: Don't talk about Dorothy Mantooth like that.
1: That's right, Dorothy Mantooth.
0: So, yeah, excited to be there tonight to potentially win an award.
1: And our guy, Vince Gill, it's a big night for WSM, our friends over WSM. It's
0: in the Opry.
1: 100 years, maybe?
0: Yeah, it is 100 years. So. Yeah. What's funny is that the Radio Station of the Year award, our buddy Brian Barrett and WGNS is up against WSM. So we love you, Brian.
1: We do. Hey, you might.
0: 100 years of WSM radio in the Grand Ole Opry. That's pretty cool.
1: It'd be nice to get up there and see. I think we'd call Chase McCabe up for a duet with Vince Gill.
0: I'd love it.
1: You're like, "What the cowgirls do?"
0: Pocket full of gold.
1: Pocketfully. I need something upbeat. It is a great song.
0: But yeah, we're going to see Vince tonight.
1: Yeah.
0: I said to Joe, Dr. Crane, we need to get a picture of the three of us and Vince.
2: Done. I'm
0: going to make sure that
1: he'll be like, "Hey, y'all doing? Hey, guys." And then Fish will be there. He's like, "Hey, how's it going, guys?" Okay, see you guys here today. This is championship. Lots is happening. No, so we'll let you guys know tomorrow what happens. And very honored. It's an honor to be nominated. I've lost plenty of these, so I head into with a little tepid response.
0: 5102 says Ron Burgundy confronts Ron Jeremy, goes full frontal.
1: Oh, man. We're going to need a bigger boat.
0: Yeah, we are. John McClain usually joins us at 2 o'clock on Mondays. He has moved to Wednesday this week, so we'll catch up with him then. We'll have more coming up next. Jason Big Joe, 102.5 The Game.
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0: Chase and Big Joe, 102.5 The Game. Here on this Monday, he's Big Joe Dubin. I'm Chase McCabe, Dr. Crane, Nick Frazier on the ones and twos. We will hear. We can't run them live, but Robert Saleh's press conference. We'll play some of that for you coming up at 2:15. As they have concluded practice for the day, I know he talks a lot about the O-line and different things. Do you like how, you know, Vrabel never wanted to tell you anything about a hurt guy? I feel like Saleh will tell you a little bit more. He gives you information.
1: Yeah, but I don't know, right? This is like our third week knowing Saleh in camp. I know he's here for the mini camps and the OTAs and all that, but like, now I know more once it goes on. I don't have a lot of, I got a small sample size with him.
0: Yeah, I feel that. 615-737-1025 is our phone and text line, driven by WilsonCountyHyundai.com. Why don't you reset our question of the day?
1: Our question of the day, coming off the PBR event at the Bridgestone Arena on Saturday, which was another level, outstanding. What's the best event slash party you've ever been to in your life? Best event slash party you've ever been to in your entire life? There's no wrong answer. The PBR Saturday night was on another level as far as excitement and everything that you want to have when you go to a show. Was just amazing time. So the best event slash party you've ever been to do that. I went to one in Mardi Gras years ago, which was pretty dang good. From what I remember, right?
0: Well, the best parties you probably don't remember.
1: True. And there were a lot of those. Spring breaks, my gosh, down in Panama City and Fort Lauderdale with the coach. We went to a lot of, I think I went to 9 spring breaks, which is pretty sad. Think about
0: it. It's a lot of spring breaks, yeah.
1: Pretty sad. From like 87 to like 95. I went to a lot of spring breaks. But, you know, I was still technically a student.
0: Yeah, well, you went on the scenic tour.
1: Yeah, so some of those were a lot of fun. Some more than others.
0: I understand that. Mm-hmm. J.C. Latham said today on Jeffrey Simmons, Coach felt like I owed Jeff an apology for going up to him and starting a fight after a practice. So the two talked. They had a good conversation about leadership and being better. Said it was nothing personal.
1: Oh,
0: I like that Jeff was pushing JC, though.
1: Oh, I like they're getting along at camp. Just no more three-legged sack races.
0: Exactly. We don't need that.
2: That's what she said.
0: Yeah, so we'll play some of that for you. My party, the best party was either celebrating Jim Wyatt's birthday like 10 years ago, which was a pretty good one on Broadway, or my friend Amber's wedding.
1: Did you ever stumble into a party? Like, just...
0: Probably.
1: Like, what are we doing here? Me and my camera guy at Channel 2 stumbled into a talent booker party. And it was honoring Faith Hill, like 2006. We walk in, and this guy's like, hey. We're like, oh, God, we're not supposed to be here. He's like, where are your seats? I said, oh, we're up there. He's like, all right, let's go. We're about to have a good time. So for like hours, we were at this party with Faith Hill. Didn't know a soul. All these very important Nashville people were there. And we were just making our way in. Of course, you know where I ended up. I ate so much food that night, I thought I was going to pop. But those are the things.
0: I thought you were going to tell me that you and Tim McGraw ended up doing shots at the bar.
1: He wasn't there.
0: Really?
1: It was weird. Wasn't there.
0: Huh.
1: His toupee wasn't there either. And I was like, what's the toupee from, what's the movie with Michael Orr? What's that movie called?
0: The Blind Side.
1: Blind Side. I said, that toupee he wore in The Blind Side should be up for an Oscar. What didn't show up? But he stumbled to a party. Like,
0: He like completely bald?
1: I was told he was.
0: Huh. I don't know that.
1: Yeah. Thinning.
0: Yeah.
1: Like, just embrace. It's okay.
0: It happens.
1: It's okay to be that way. But yeah, we stumbled to a party and we're like, we're not going to leave. Look, there's a guy who wrote a book. I forget the name of the book. He's a guy that snuck into every big event.
0: Yeah.
1: Every big event. And the one he couldn't get into, he was afraid of, was the Steelers Cowboys in 95 in Arizona. He said, I don't know how I'm going to get in. He's sitting in the hotel lobby, and a guy comes by and says, hey, all the vendors, big event. And the one he couldn't get into, he was afraid of, was the Steelers Cowboys in 95 in Arizona. He said, I don't know how I'm going to get in. He's sitting in the hotel lobby, and a guy comes by and says, hey, all the vendors for the Super Bowl, let's go, riding on bus 4.

0: scary in a way because hop on a vendor bus. He shows up. He's going to be like in section 9 throwing peanuts.
1: Have you ever watched, have you ever seen the show New Girl with Zoe Deschanel?
0: Why are you watching that?
1: It's a funny show. It's like Friends.
0: Is it current?
1: No, it's been off for a few years.
0: Okay.
1: No. But anyway, there, I have a point here.
0: Okay.
1: There's an episode that the group goes, that the girls got invited to a party at Prince's house. This was before Prince died.
0: Okay. Oh, well, I thought it might be after.
1: So you're right.
0: That's,
1: well,
0: a party.
1: Prince is in the episode, right? It's like right before he died.
0: Oh, wow.
1: So they get invited, and so the rest of the group is like going to try and sneak their way in. And two of the guys have like this routine that they go up to the bouncer and they like nonchalantly say a name. And before he can look at the list, they just start like, man, I haven't seen you in forever. Like, how have you been? Like,
0: yeah,
1: and just like
0: do
1: that. And the bouncer's finally like, yeah, just go in.
0: Yeah. That's it. It also helps if they're girls.
1: No, these were guys.
0: Oh, these were
1: two dudes that like talk their way in. And so then two of their friends that were with him like try and do the same thing. And of course the guy's like, yeah, no.
0: You're not good. The other two got it. That's how you do it, man. You believe you belong in those places and you get in.
1: My dad used to always say, like, act like you know what you're doing.
0: That's it.
1: Like there was one day he and I got in somewhere we weren't supposed to. At a sporting event, and it was just because we just walked by security and waved like, hey.
0: It happens. I mean, it happens all the time. But if you get thrown out, you get thrown out. I mean, it happens. People throw you out. But if you could get past the first two waves, you're good to go.
1: Well, because here's the thing. You have two types of security guards. You have the ones that are not paying attention at all. And then you have the ones that are by the letter that still aren't really paying attention.
0: Right.
1: They're trying so hard to be in charge and have authority that they don't look. Like, I had that happen one time where I was going down to do a second intermission interview for the Preds, and I had like all my credential and everything, and I walk by and kind of do that, and they're like, wait, you got the wrong one. I go, no, I got the right one. Nope, you got the wrong one. You can't go in there. And I was like, you're about to make me late for an interview, which is going to end poorly more for you than it is for me.
0: Look at you.
1: And they're like, that's the wrong one. And about that time, the head of security walked by. And I was like, can you tell them that this is the right one? And they're like, yeah, he can go.
0: You're like Gordon Gekko. I like this.
1: I was really angry. It's like, I know how to do your job.
0: You're like Michael Douglas in Wall Street.
1: Yeah.
0: I think it was Gordon Gekko. I think that's what his name was.
1: Yeah, I think you're right.
0: You better watch out, pal. Those kind of things. I like that you're dropping the hammer on.
1: I mean, look, you make a mistake, that's fine. But if you don't, like, own it or you know, like, accept that you've made a mistake,
0: yes,
1: like, why would I lie about that? Like,
0: oh, exactly.
1: I clearly look like I belong there.
0: Yeah, I told you the Larry Brenton story, longtime Channel 5 guy. When I was at Channel 2, everybody's on vacation. They sent me to cover a trial. I'm like, me? Okay, I'll go down there. And Larry Brenton from Channel 5, you know, the older reporter, seasoned reporter,
1: that's
0: great reporter.
1: Street talk.
0: Yes.
1: Nick Barris, like, worked with him.
0: So we're done after. We're doing a press conference. They can't find Larry Brenton. And they go and find Larry Brenton in one of the judges' chambers, like, going through the drawer. And the lady's like, sir, you can't be in here. You know what he said to him? I was trying to find the bathroom. And I've told Nick Barris is like his protege, and I told Nick that he's like, no, it's classic Larry. And I'm like, I'm watching this unfold, and the lady's like, oh, that's okay, Mr. Bring the bathroom. And I'm like, he just went through the damn drawer of the judge's chamber.
1: So he played the like senile old man card.
0: Yeah, I was trying to find the bathroom. And I'm in the hallway bitching. I'm like, he's lying. They're like, sir, we don't know you. Will you please calm down? I'm like, he's lying.
1: They're like, this poor old man.
0: Yeah.
1: Like, but he said, shame on you.
0: He looked up and said, I was trying to find the bathroom. I'm like, how'd you the judge's chamber? And they're like, how did he even get in there? And they're no answer.
1: All
0: no
1: the doors
0: nothing.
1: Look alike. So
0: right? That's crazy. Like, that, folks, you listen, that's how you get there. You just act like you don't know what's going on, and then all that other
1: good
0: stuff.
1: Completely stupid.
0: Yeah.
1: Yeah.
0: I'm looking for the bathroom.
1: Oh, am I not supposed to be here? My bad.
0: That's how you do it, man. Oh,
1: that's
0: Lord.
1: Good. Coming up next, we will play some of Robert Saleh's press conference for you from earlier today. It's Chase and Big Joe presented by the Omni Nashville Hotel, 102.5 The Game.

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14: Chase and Big Joe, 102.5 The Game. Here on this Monday, John McClain will join us on Wednesday. Let's go to the phones before we get to Robert Sala. Bear wants to talk about into getting into events. Bear, what's up?
15: Yeah, guys, what's going on? Y'all, I just want to say that show New Girl is a pretty good show. You should check that out. And yeah, man, y'all out here contributing to the delinquency of your callers and listeners, man. They were giving that back the blue book on how to get in events and stuff, man. I don't know. I know Chase is part of management. Chase, you sure that's the way y'all want to go? Let me tell you this.
16: For years, I snuck into Opryland. I didn't pay a dime. I went through Roy Acuff's house. True story. If you knew the way, nobody paid a dime. If my kid can figure out a way to get into a event without paying, that's the American way, baby. You ain't hurting a soul. That's the story I'm going with.
15: Okay, I see where you're coming from.
14: Hey.
15: Y'all, I just wanted to say, man, y'all right, celebrity birthdays, man, that's the greatest segment in radio. It
14: thanks,
15: really is.
14: Buddy. Save
15: I
14: that.
15: I want to ask, what y'all ever consider doing, like, deceased celebrities? You know?
14: How old would they be?
15: Because I can hear Joe saying, Jesus Christ, and Chase going, you know, I changed 3,000, 2,000, you know, and then Nick's like, and then Nick's like, 65.
14: Yeah.
15: All right, guys.
14: Thank you, Bear. We got to run on that.
0: Bear down.
14: All right. Not what I was expecting. With that, let's hear from Titans head coach Robert Saleh.
1: From practice for throwing a punch, and then Trubisky's getting looked at for his bicep. Think we're good, but again, I'm the eternal optimist. So I'll let you guys know tomorrow. And then Tate, feel good about where he's at. Well, he's getting evaluated, but I think he just got a little bit dizzy. I don't think we're concerned about concussions or anything.
2: Well, a guy like Carmona is where he is, and he's working as much as he is against Jeff. How do you adjust the grading scale?
1: You know, Jeff is arguably the best in football, so this is about as good as it's going to get for him in terms of a competition level, but it doesn't matter. I mean, there's every week we're not playing an FCS opponent. You know, it's not Alabama versus FCS or Ohio State versus FCS. It's everyone is the best of the best of the best, so he's just got to show up every week, and it'll be exciting on Friday. You know, completely different techniques on Friday for him with the way Seattle plays their fronts. Completely different body types, completely different movers, and so it'll be good for him.
2: You'll start him.
1: Yeah, he'll probably have first dips.
17: You, a little challenge, I guess, the running back spot, and that gives other guys an opportunity behind him.
1: Absolutely. So Michael Carter's been doing a really nice job. Obviously, Taj has been doing a really nice job too. But they're all showing up. Chestnut's been doing a really nice job in reserve. But hopefully, we get a couple of those guys back here Wednesday. But all of them have stepped up and absorbed the load.
18: How do you feel about that Carmona late pairing? Their ability to work together.
1: It's good. You know, Carmona's a great communicator. He's very smart. You know, between him, Skoronski, and Schlotty, they're really good on the interior and communicating things out to Dan and JC. So it's so far they, like I said, they've been doing a really nice job. It starts with communication, so they at least know what to do. And then from there, you just let your God-given ability take over.
19: How did that for Carmona to have those matchups like the team Garrett against Jeff? Not make a mistake, but like, you know, get something to learn from.
1: All of it. You know, like I just said, you know, he's going to get a new stimulus on Friday with new techniques, new bodies. Every week is going to be something new for him. So there's going to be a lot of peaks and valleys with all these young kids. They just got to keep out. If they go out there and fight and play as hard and strain as much as we ask them to strain and communicate to the level that they need to communicate, you at least give yourself a chance.
18: Is that a tough balance in acting? So, you know, you want a certain amount of physicality, but you probably don't
1: want to go in. Yeah, again, unfortunate. You want them to have a little bit of control going up there. It is a competitive period in 2 minutes, and they're trying to win. Thanks, dude. But you want him to be mindful of where he is on the football field and take care of his teammates for sure.
2: What's the take on you, Robert, about JC as he's progressed through camp?
1: You know, the one thing that he's done that I don't feel like we saw a year ago is the physicality at which he plays. You know, he's at a really good weight, so his foot speed is where we want it to be, and we felt like he was always strong enough, but you combine the foot speed with the physicality that he's playing with, and I mean, he's moving people. He's strapping people at the line of scrimmage. You know, the challenge for him is not to take his flowers. You know, right now, just stay on the grind, stay where he is, try to improve not only physically but mentally. And but he's tracking to have a really nice year. He's just got to stay the course.
2: When you have guys who have missed a whole year, like Bolson, like even Levis, what is the hardest part for them to kind of get reacclimated into the technique and the timing of everyday work?
1: You know, that'd probably be a question. You know, I'd like to think just a real life action in terms of. Like for the quarterback, like getting hit for the first time is healthy for him, you know, because everything speeds up on game day. You know, so it's just a matter of getting reps, getting yourself acclimated. But again, these guys are professionals. They've been playing football their entire lives, and I don't want to say it's like riding a bike, but at the same time, you know, we're heading into week four of training camp, and you know, they should be able to start picking up steam.
17: Going back to JC, is that him making a conscious effort to be more physical, pick somebody challenging him? How does that maybe just?
1: I think it's all encompassed. I think it's always in there. You know, when we evaluated him coming out of college, we felt like he was a big, strong, athletic, physical human being, and but it's all encompassing. You know, he's always been massive. And it's what we've talked about with JC when we got here, and I'm sure it's been a topic of discussion for him in the past, but he doesn't have a weight problem. He has he can look at a weight when he's working out. He'll go look at a bar and he'll gain 5 pounds of muscle. So it's more of a, like, he's an elite person. He's got elite work ethic. He's just got to be very conscientious. He can get as big as he wants to get. It's just going to affect his foot speed. So there's a balance of understanding that he's already plenty strong enough. How much can he work to keep his weight at a spot where he doesn't lose his strength, but he gains a bunch of speed? You don't want him to go down too much where he gains a whole bunch of speed and loses power. And so right now he's at a sweet spot, and he's just got to be able to maintain that.
2: Are the push-ups for who lost the day, and how do you determine it on a close score?
1: So, yes, yeah, good question. So every day at the end of in the second half of practice, we have a team comp. And so today's team comp was 2-minute, end of game. Offense needed a touchdown. They didn't score in either one of those, so it goes to the defense. And sometimes it'll be a efficiency period where it's move the ball, and we're working off the NFL standard of efficiency, where first down, second down, third down, you know, you're winning and losing based on the down. Sometimes it's a third down period, whatever it is. And so whoever loses that day has to push-ups.
2: They know that?
1: They know going into the day.
17: Like on that through 10 practices, and is there any kind of more to end of camp for offense, defense, or win?
1: It's more pride. You know, that's a good question. I'll get the update from our chief of staff and get that to you. But you know, they do. There's several different things. You know, we do this. You know, we call it a King of Strain Award in each position group, and you know, the winner gets premier parking spots out there for the season. But there's little things, but these guys, you know, credit to the players, they've been working their tails off. I don't know what it's been in the past or anything, but today was a very, very physical, hot, steamy practice, and I thought our guys answered the bell. They worked from snap to whistle, from drill one to the last drill, and absolutely captured the day. So it was a really productive day, and hopefully we can do it again on Wednesday.
2: I know they're working on
19: Williams. Cam Ward had mentioned that the game has started to speed up for him. And I know things speed up on game day, but there were a couple of times it looked like he progressed through it too fast. Do you talk to him about, like, balancing that, or how do you go about coaching that?
1: It's the same thing. You know, it's all reps. Like I said, on game day, things actually go faster. So it's a whole new stimulus, right? So it's good that we were able to get out there and get those reps. You know, hopefully it progresses into we got a whole new stimulus on Sunday night. At Sunday Night Football, these kids haven't really had national exposure. You got the world champs coming into town. So there's a whole new stimulus that they've got to go to attack. And I think it's awesome. You know, like, you can't expose a team, especially a young team like ours, to enough of this stuff as we continue to grow and develop to the team we want to be once the season hits. But, you know, for Cam, again, like everyone, it's reps. It's trusting in your technique. It's trusting in your fundamentals. It's trusting in your preparation and just going out and executing.
2: How's Joshua Williams done? I know he's got the yellow non-contact jersey on, but that doesn't seem to be hindering him in terms of going out there being aggressive. Seems like maybe closing some of the gap that maybe was there.
1: Yeah, he's getting closer to full contact, and so there's moments where he's testing it, and he's at least being smart where he's not catching guys off guard. But I like him a lot, man. He's a big, long corner. He's physical at the line of scrimmage. He's very smart. He's instinctive. He's also a great special teams player. So, you know, he's definitely a NFL caliber corner.
2: I know you've hired them, and they're doing you a favor to a degree that you talked about the officials yesterday, and you're not at risk of fine here. Would you like to make a statement about the inconsistencies on the pass, the PIs?
1: Here? And practice?
2: Yeah.
1: You know what? Some of them I overrule. Some of them I keep. So a lot of times, you know, even though it's a move the ball period, I might disregard a penalty just to keep the drive going. Because while it is move the ball, We're still trying to have like an eight play drive. You know, so we're at that part of camp where, you know, I've always said forever that a player is capable of going 70 plays in a row if it's all three and outs. The hard part is when you hit an eight play drive and then the other side of the ball goes three and out, and then you're out there for another eight play drive. That's where you get taxed. But I have no issue with the officials here. They've been doing a great job. They give us the reports. They're not going to be 100%, but at least it's something we can all learn from.
14: That's Robert Saleh from practice earlier today. And I appreciate, you know, some of the detail he gives. Like, he gives the kind of an injury report at the beginning, and then I feel like he's pretty open on some things.
16: Let me tell you what. I could listen to him talk about this for an hour.
14: Yeah.
16: I mean, he's talks football. He talks being stern. He praises the guys when they need to be praised. Kicks guys out of practice. Yep. I mean, he's a true head football coach. Not like what we saw the last 2 years when some dude had no idea. Like, he was playing a character of a character. This dude, just look, you're going to come out here every day and you're going to work your ass off every single day. And you're going to be accountable. If you suck, you suck and you're gone. I like it, right? We don't need guys who are just half-assing it every day out there. I'm a big fan, man.
14: I want you to work.
16: That's it. It's hot. It's 100 degrees. No complaining.
14: Yep.
16: Yeah, like the Bryan Adams song. Ain't no complaining, brother, when you got a job to do.
14: That's right.
16: I like it.
14: I like it, too. And I'm hopeful that, one, Mike Borgonzi's given him a good roster. Two, the lack of success with the Jets is because they were the Jets and it's a poorly run franchise.
16: Right.
14: And three, he's learned from that and actually has success here, because this is a guy right now I want to pull for. I want to be behind. Like you said, he's a football coach.
16: Yes.
14: And so I want this team to have success.
16: And then gearing up for week one versus the Jets. Again, we talk about that game, how important it is with everything you've put together. That's the game. Terrible franchise. Head coach going against his old team. I mean, it's just set up perfectly to start the 2016 season out 1-0. But you got to win. And you work towards that game. That's what they're doing every day, it seems.
14: Indeed, for sure. We'll come back with more here on this Monday. It's Chase and Big Joe, 102.5 The Game.
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21: I'm Fox 17 meteorologist Brett Luna. Today's going to be another hot one, but not quite as hot as yesterday. We have a heat advisory in effect until 7 p.m. for heat index values of 105 or higher. There's also a slim chance for an isolated shower or thunderstorm.
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14: 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So please do that. Exclusive content as well. Good. I mean, like, I'm with you. Just kind of thinking through Robert Saleh, like some of the things he said. Again, it's got to show up on the field. But I love listening to him talk.
16: Well, I mean,
14: high praise for Fernando Carmona as well.
16: Well, he did. You know, and Salas talked about what happened in New York happened in New York, right? I mean, that was a learning experience. And basically, I think what I got at when he got hired talking about New York was like he was forced to do certain things that he didn't like. And whether it be the owner or the GM, and he'd said, when I come here, I'm going to do completely different. Completely different. And he is. And then, you know, when you have a football coach tell you and me, a head football coach, that the Titans got it correct this time, goes a long way.
14: Yeah.
16: When Jeff Fisher's like, they got the guy. They got a coach in there now who really knows what he's doing. He didn't say that exactly,
14: You know what else I like, too? He was asked about Carmona and J.C. Latham and, like, the guys on the line. And he said, yeah, they're doing a good job right now, but they don't deserve their flowers yet. And I was like, yes, that's what we need. Mm-hmm. Stop anointing these guys because they have a couple of good practices.
16: It's camp, man. That's all it is.
14: Right.
16: So the Seahawks will be there Friday for the joint practice in the game next Sunday night.
14: Yeah.
16: Is that game on national TV?
14: It's on Fox, yeah.
16: I'll be dadgum. Yeah. NFL Network 1 week, Fox the next.
14: Yep.
16: And then
14: NFL Network for the next week, yeah.
16: I like the approach. Hope he plays it again, like 20, 25 plays, get the starters in there, get it going, comfortable coming out in your home stadium and all. I mean, there's each coach is different what they do, but remember we questioned last year. I was like, why is Cam Ward not leading this team out at halftime with all the problems with that? And we're like, oh, he will if he gets injured. Stop with the if he gets injured talk.
6: It's a dangerous sport.
16: Just stop with all that. You get injured, it could be anything, right? Yeah. If you go out there thinking, I don't want to get injured, I don't want to get injured, guess what happens? You get injured.
6: You get injured.
16: Because you play tentative and then you get hit, and you get hit hard.
6: Right. I agree with you. By the way, we had always wondered what it was going to be. I guess Foo Fighters is the final concert in this iteration of Nissan Stadium.
16: Is that what it is?
6: I believe that is correct.
16: Okay.
6: From what reports I've seen.
16: And right.
6: If that's the case, the last song performed live was Everlong, which I think is perfect.
16: I'm not familiar. I'm not familiar.
6: Okay. It's a good song.
16: Okay.
6: Yeah. So that's pretty cool.
16: I can't believe Dr. Crane missed the chance to do the dump button for that. Not the dump button. What was the last song at Nissan Stadium?
6: Everlong.
16: Hit the button.
8: That's what she said.
16: Thank you. Oh, gosh. Okay. Sorry. I'm the only child around here today. That's okay.
6: That's all right.
16: That's all right. I'm used to doing all that. That's funny. That's why I want, the last home game is versus Steelers first week of January. Like, that's it. No, man. Win the division. Don't make that Steelers game the last game.
6: Yeah,
16: delay tearing that stadium down for a few weeks.
6: Push it back.
16: Hell yeah. Because the last game's at Houston.
6: You know what would be? I'm going to give them an idea, and they can take it, and they just have to give me credit for this.
16: Okay. All right.
6: Awesome promo idea for, TV or whatever, or the web, is after the Steelers game, you have a guy in a construction uniform coming in, and he's about to start tearing down the stadium, and just have him get trucked by Jeffrey Simmons and be like, we're not done yet.
16: Or he pulls the hammer back, Simmons grabs the hammer and says, not yet. And then swings and takes the guy's head.
6: No, just starts beating the hell out.
16: And Amy walks by. Is he dead? Is he dead yet? That's what we want to see.
6: And then it's Jeffrey Simmons like, go get your tickets to our playoff game while like two guys are just dragging this guy behind.
16: Yes. Or Amy gets the jugs machine and fires it into the man's crotch like
6: Homer.
16: Yeah, right. The greatest film ever. And he falls down. They're all just laughing. They're like, last game. We'll tell you what the last game is.
6: By the way, they're kind of a hodgepodge of a segment here. Now that the AP Top 25 is out, ESPN's college football social media account has put out what they believe are the two best days this year of college football.
16: 1st November.
6: That's one, but there's one before that. September 26th, Oklahoma, Georgia, Oregon, USC, Texas, Tennessee, Texas A&M, LSU, Iowa, Michigan, Illinois, Ohio State, and then Ole Miss, Florida.
16: You left out one.
6: Which one?
16: MTSU at Jacksonville State.
6: Oh, yeah.
16: Come on, man.
6: I can't wait for that. They also have November 7th.
16: Oh, yeah.
6: Oregon, Ohio State, which would be 1-2 if it holds.
16: At Ohio State?
6: At Ohio State. Georgia at Ole Miss.
16: Mm.
6: Miami at Notre Dame.
16: Mm.
6: Catholics and convicts.
16: Mm.
6: Texas at Missouri. Alabama at LSU.
16: That's big.
6: Yep. BYU at Utah. And Penn State at Washington.
16: BYU Utah might be the greatest.
6: Is that the Holy War?
16: Holy War.
6: Yeah.
16: The greatest because they've got rid of the cocktail party and the Red River Shootout. But the Holy War.
6: The Holy War.
16: It's just so awesome.
6: And then the Civil War is Oregon State, right?
16: Yeah. They still play that?
6: I think so.
16: Okay. Yeah. I don't know. Everybody switched out.
6: I don't know.
16: The Apple Cup was Washington State.
6: Yeah.
16: Okay. What do we have? Arizona State, USC, UCLA, and if there's no title.
6: I feel like Arizona State, they do have a name. But
16: Vanderbilt, Tennessee never got a name. Maybe we should give it its own name this year.
6: The Tennessee, Kentucky was like the Battle of the Barrel.
16: It was the Battle of the Bourbon Barrel.
6: Bourbon Barrel, yeah.
16: We don't use bourbon anymore, but kids, we don't want kids drinking.
6: They're drinking.
16: Hello.
6: Have you ever seen the bathroom inside of a college stadium?
16: Since 1886, they've been drinking.
6: I walked into a bathroom in the like 300 level at Neyland Stadium one time, last time I was there.
16: Yeah.
6: And I walked into a stall, and I kid you not, there were probably 100 airplane bottles just scattered about.
16: Oh, well, when Dr. Crane did the show one day, he told me that they have cookouts on the third level of Davis Wade Stadium, and I doubted him. And damn, if people didn't call in and say, yeah, we cook on the third level, we bring our own food and we cook out on the third level. I was like, what? Now that's a party.
8: It's one of the newer additions to Davis Wade Stadium.
16: That's a party.
6: That is a
16: party. By the way, could you pick out Jeff Lebby in a lineup?
6: No.
8: What do you mean by that?
16: Because he was
6: like, do you know what he looks like?
8: Oh yeah.
16: So he was at SEC Media Days, and they didn't put the super up, the graphic. And I'm like, who is that guy? They didn't. And I'm like, it was over with. They said it was Jeff. I was like, I could not pick that guy out of the lineup.
8: Just think of your casual offensive lineman from like the 1970s, just military cut hair, super short, but definitely carry size.
6: Your kind of guy.
8: Yeah. A guy that needs to run the football, needs to put Kamario Taylor in a good situation.
16: Now, one guy I would boo is Drinkwitz at Missouri. I'm not a fan. I just looks like somebody that would annoy me. Like,
6: I could hear you being like Homer and going, nerd.
16: Like, if you played Scrabble with him, he's the kind of guy that would check every word. Like, you put a word like fortress, he's like, no, that's not word. He would argue everything that you did. I don't like being around people like that.
8: He's the guy that would say go fish when he actually has the cards.
6: That's pretty good.
16: Man.
6: Coming up next, we'll tell you what day it is. And, of course, celebrity birthdays. That's all next. Chase and Big Joe, 102.5 The Game.
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14: Jason Big Joe, 102.5 The Game here on this Monday. Appreciate you being with us. DVD coming your way next. He'll have a full thoughts on practice. Can't wait to hear what D-Mace and everybody has to say about that. And excited tonight to be at the TAB Awards, and hopefully we'll bring home some hardware.
16: Hopefully. Well, whatever it does, it's an honor to be nominated.
14: It is. So really appreciate that. With that, let's get to what day is it and celebrity birthdays.
8: All right, first list, we have National Nonprofit Day. National Black Cat Appreciation Day. There should never be an appreciation for that. National I Love My Feet Day. National Meaning of Is Day. Interesting. National Pineapple Juice Day. Delicious. National Thrift Shop Day. Okay. National Vanilla Custard Day. Stay Home with Your Kids Day. Don't have any of those. World Eggplant Day is today. So if you enjoy eggplant, go get you some.
16: Go get you some? Is that what you said? You sound like a redneck right then, and I love it. Go get you some. All right. Sorry. You good? How are you doing, buddy? Are you thank you coming tonight, buddy?
8: I think so, yeah.
16: All right. Good to see you down there tonight. All right. Time for celebrity birthdays. Get these within two. Chase, we'll start with you first. Our first birthday, a dear friend of ours, the former drummer for the Black Crowes, Steve Gorman. Today is his birthday. How old is Steve Gorman?
14: 62.
8: 67.
16: 61. Chase up 1-0. By the way, Chase went 0-5 last week.
14: I did, and we're trying to fix that.
16: Dr. Crane, John Gruden. Tell you what, man. Today's my birthday.
8: 62.
14: 63,
16: exactly. Chase up 3-0. Chase, Ed McCaffrey.
14: Another friend of the show. He's been on. Let's see. Ed McCaffrey. It's Christian's dad, right?
16: Yes.
14: I'm going to say he is 62.
8: 60.
16: 58. Dr. Crane's on the board. 3-1. Dr. Crane, Christian Laettner.
8: Let's go 57.
14: Connor Newt's favorite basketball player of all time. Adam Vingan's favorite basketball player of all time. Christian Laettner is 56.
16: 57. We're tied at 3. Chaser, Jim Courier, tennis player.
14: 58.
8: 70.
16: 56. Chaser's up 4-3. Dr. Crane, Jorge Posada.
8: Jorge, he is 62.
14: 50.
16: 55. Chaser, Antoine Randall-El, Super Bowl winner, 2005.
14: 47.
8: 45.
16: 47 exactly. Chase up 6-3. Dr. Crane, D. Brown.
8: 51.
14: 58.
16: 42. Chaser, Rudy Gay.
14: Former Grizzly down there in Memphis. He is 42.
8: 43.
16: 40. Chase up 7-3. Gonna give you a Robert Saleh beat down here. Dr. Crane, Robert De Niro.
8: Let's go 83.
6: 87.
16: 83, exactly. It's now 7-5. Chaser. You know how much I love this lady, the lead singer of the Go-Go's, Belinda Carlisle.
6: Woo!
16: Beautiful.
6: I'm going to say 61.
8: 64.
16: 68. Dutch Crane, Sean Penn.
6: You like him too.
16: Big fan of Sean Penn.
8: 67.
6: 55.
16: He is 66.
6: Wow.
16: Oh, my computer is starting to want to stop on
6: so
16: me.
6: So point Dr. Crane.
16: That's right. So it's now 7-6. Chaser. Who went last right there? You?
6: No, Dr. Crane.
16: Dr. Crane, how old is Donnie Wahlberg? He's a blockhead like you, buddy.
8: Thank you. I guess that's a compliment. Let's go Donnie Wahlberg, 56.
6: 52.
16: 57. We're tied at 7. I don't remember being tied this long into the game like this. Chaser, how old is Austin Butler, the actor who played Wolf's Enemy, Elvis?
6: Oh.
16: With the Tom Hanks movie.
6: I'm going to say he is 46.
8: 34.
16: 35. You're now up 8-5, Dr. Crane.
6: No.
16: All right, now we go.
6: No. He's not up 8-5.
8: 8-7.
16: Sorry, no. 8-7.
8: Where'd you get 5 from?
16: Shut your mouth. Chaser, lead singer of Dexys Midnight Runners, Kevin Rowland.
6: 66.
8: 61.
16: 73. Dr. Crane, how old is... Good Lord. Hold on. Rapper Paz de Nuez of De La Soul. Paz de Nuez of De La Soul.
8: 48.
6: 52.
16: 57. We got two more because we're close here. Chaser, country singer-songwriter Kevin Welch. He's really good.
6: 61.
8: 60.
16: 71. Two more. TV personality Juliana Rancic. She did Fashion Police and E! News. She's the one that lost all that weight, and people were like, oh my God, we're so concerned about you. And she's like, I'm just losing weight.
6: 48.
8: 49.
16: 52. One more. Here we go. Dr. Crane, you get it. Jazz saxophonist, the legendary Everett Harp. Harp guy playing a saxophone. Crazy.
8: Who would have thought? 65.
16: For the win.
6: 71.
16: He is 65. Dr. Crane wins 10-7.
6: Jeez.
16: You're like the Dodgers.
6: I am on a terrible.
16: You are slip sliding away, Bubba. We gotta get you get a practice. We'll practice tonight at this event we're going to. Or tomorrow. Dr. Crane, you want to practice round two?
8: I'm okay.
6: He doesn't need one.
16: Okay.
6: Oh, see, now listen, he's getting cocky now.
8: Yeah. No, I don't like the practice. That's cheating the game.
16: All right, man. Whatever you got for it.
8: Never take short corners, all right? Always remember that.
16: Depending on what happens tonight, we may or may not be here tomorrow.
6: Yeah.
16: We may have a fun night tonight, or we may just be grumpy tomorrow.
6: Yeah. No, we'll be.
16: We'll be here. We love you guys so much. We're always going to be here.
6: Yeah. No doubt about that. That is going to do it for us here today.
16: Hey, we start the week off. Look, I know it's Monday. It's hot and everything, but there are guys out there just tell you every day how much we love you, how great you're doing. You're still here. And listen, I need you to go to therapy. I need you to talk to people. Talking to people and going to therapy changed my life. I want the same for you. We say all the time, you've survived every bad day in your life, and you're still here. Your family loves you. We love you. Keep doing a great job. Keep asking God for opportunities every day. Find what you love in life and go after it. Find what you love in life and go after it, man, and you'll have these great thoughts and great days. We love you, and please know, more importantly, more than anything else in the world, how much God truly loves you.
6: Amen to that. Peace, love, rock and roll, DVD coming your way next on 102.5 The Game.

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18: D-Mace, Vingan, and Donick, 102.5 The Game, Willie Donick, Derek Mason, Adam Vingan, and Connor Newt here with you. We hope you had a wonderful weekend. It was hot as hell out there. I survived. I was outside a lot this weekend.
7: Wow.
18: I was.
7: Did somebody force you to be out?
18: No. I braved the elements.
7: Bridget kick you out? Made you sit on the back patio?
18: Not this time. But every day is a winding road. Mm. Isn't that what Sheryl Crow said? Every day is a winding road. Yeah. Nevertheless.
19: She did sing that.
18: Okay, I'm glad I remembered that. We hope you had a wonderful weekend and are having a great start to your work week. A full show plan for everybody today. Teron Davenport, ESPN, NFL Nation Titans reporter, will join us at 4. A new time for TD. He's going to stick with us on Mondays. We're just bumping him back 20 minutes. So from now on, Teron Davenport every Monday at 4. At 5, Blake Bedingfield, former director of college scouting for the Tennessee Titans, who also contributes to PaulKaharsky.com. He will join us because he had an opinion on Cam Ward in his review of the first preseason game that we are going to discuss later in the program that we all found very interesting. So Blake himself will be on the show at 5 to discuss it with us. So TD at 4, Blake Bedingfield at 5. But the three of you also braved the elements today. I had a dentist appointment, so I did not go to practice today.
19: Unexcused absence.
7: Exactly. Very much so.
18: That's neither here nor there. But the three of you...
7: You got detention.
18: I got detention once or twice in my day.
7: I couldn't see that. We'll talk about that.
18: We'll talk about it another time. But the three of you were out at Titans practice today. I want y'all's takeaways, but then I want Derek Mason to share something he said to all of us over the weekend that I think a lot of Titans fans need to hear. So, Willie Donick, let's start with you. What should we take away from today's Tennessee Titans practice?
19: I think one of the things that I saw that I'm sure I'm not the only one that saw it, but it clearly looks like they're going to go with a rookie right guard. Francisco Carmona looks like he is the guy right now. He took every snap with the ones today, and he was working one-on-one with Jeffrey Simmons a lot, sometimes hanging in there, sometimes not hanging in there, but it's moving in that direction. And Carnell Tate made a great catch today and got hit, and it looks like he's going to be okay, but wow, it was a moment where you held your breath for a second, but also like, wow, that was a catch that not everybody makes. So those were two takeaways I had. I don't want to hog the whole thing, but I think Carmona is probably the biggest story today. It doesn't look like there's any doubt right now that he's going to be the starter unless he screws it up.
18: Derek Mason, what did you take away from today's Titans practice?
7: I thought Carmona, like Willie said, really held his own at times. I mean, when you're going up against Jeffrey Simmons, either you're going to bulk up and be an NFL guard, or you're going to, you know, somebody else is going to replace you. And it seems like Carmona is stepping up to the task. He's still got a ways to go, but I think the young man is headed down the right path. Peter Skoronski's skill still impresses me. J.C. Latham was impressive out there. You know, and nothing more outside of that. I think the running game is still a work in progress. You know, Chestnut is a guy that just pops every time you see him. He's not a wild guy, but he's doing the things that you're asking him to do. And, you know, if you're checks and minuses, plus and minuses, he would be a plus just about every damn near every time. So just point stuff, Sly continues to knock him out the park. I mean, what was his longest, Willie? It was like 50-something.
19: He looked good, very confident. I think he's quieted any worries, at least for the moment. It can go bad in 3 weeks, right? Uh-huh. We know how kickers work, but he looks like he's settled down any worries about that.
7: Mm-hmm.
19: There was a moment where Mitch Trubisky threw a long pass and started kind of fiddling with his arm, his throwing arm, and had to leave practice. So there were extra reps for Will Levis as a result in that. So that's something, I guess, to keep our eye on. I don't know. I didn't catch what they said after practice about that. But the result, I guess, was Levis got a few more chances to play.
18: Next Man Up is not only a show on 102.5 The Game from 9 a.m. to noon on weekdays. So if Mitch Trubisky is dealing with an injury, Will Levis, Next Man Up, a.k.a. Scrub Daddy. Don't think I forgot about that over the weekend, Derek Mason. Scrub Daddy, a.k.a. Will Levis.
7: You're not going to let it go. Will looked okay today. He did. He dirted one which he needed to dirt. There was one that he did throw. You're not going to let it go. Will looked okay today. He did. He dirted one which he needed to dirt. There was one that he did throw sort of a lollipop.

0: got them right up to the scoring area. Mm-hmm. I don't know exactly how far Levis got because we were on the other end of the field. Cam got inside the five after that great catch by Tate, but they did not punch it in to the end zone.
1: Okay, what I want to get into here is because everybody doesn't get an opportunity to go to practice. Like, I know there are some fans that would love to go to practice, but, you know, because of the work schedule, kids are just starting school now. You can't get out there. So what you rely on is, you know, guys like the, you know, that are on the show, other guys or guys and girls around town that, you know, cover the Titans and put out information from the Titans. So that's how you're sort of looking, engaging the Tennessee Titans. And when you see, you know, Cam's having really good days and, you know, the offense is doing well, you know, you're sort of in this space now where, okay, when I finally do see them, they're not going to be a finished product, but they're doing some good things. So I want to see these good things that they're doing. And then when you watch it on television, it doesn't look like anything that we've been describing. And that's the part that I'm frustrated with, is that, you know, it has to come a point when, you know, your practice, well, your game imitates your practice. It has to, because right now, nothing about what you do in practice imitates anything, just about anything outside of the offensive line. They're still developing. I think the D-line is developing, but the parts that we're most concerned about, it's not imitating what we see on the practice field. And that's the part that I'm getting frustrated with. Yes, they do great things in practice. Yes, Cam, today he was lights out, especially in the red zone early on. I think he, two or three touchdowns. And he's just hitting everybody. And I'm like, that's okay. That's good. I love seeing it. But if it's not imitating what's going on the field on game day, then what are you doing this for? Whatever you do should be an imitation of what you do in practice. Game time should emulate what you do in practice. That's why coaches get so much on guys when they're not hustling or doing certain things, because you start to get into those bad habits, and a lot of times they translate into the game. But this is sort of like this transverse world or this multiverse that the Titans are in. Like, they do all this good stuff in practice, and then when they get in the game, you don't see it on a consistent basis. And I think that's where the fans are frustrated. They're frustrated with Cam Ward because we talk about him and how he's growing as a player on the practice field, but it's not translating, at least not this first game. It didn't translate well. And the fans are getting frustrated. I think everyone's getting frustrated. Again, I'm not throwing out the baby with the bathwater here. I'm not, you know, sky is falling. But it's going to have to come a point of time. This is why people are getting frustrated. It's going to have to come a point of time where what you do on a practice field in all phases translate to what you're doing on the playing field.
2: Here's what set you off this weekend. Of course, we talked about it throughout the show on Friday. Cam Ward had a discouraging performance in San Francisco in the Titans preseason opener. The Titans practiced on Saturday as well as today, but we started seeing reports coming out of practice on Saturday such as this, and I'm not picking on this one guy, but it's the one that came to mind. Ben Arthur of Fox Sports, based here in Nashville, tweeted this out on Saturday. Quote, Titans held an unpadded practice today in their return from San Francisco. What stood out the most? Cam Ward and the offense were giving the starting cornerbacks all the business at practice today, end quote. I saw a headline from A to Z Sports that started, Cam Ward cooks. And your point, Derek Mason, was this. One, maybe Cam Ward is cooking because the starting cornerbacks aren't very good. But I think your overall point.
0: But you said also one distinction. Unpadded practice?
1: Yes. Unpadded practice.
2: Unpadded practice.
1: So things like that. Listen, I am only going by. I'm not being unfair. I don't think I'm being unfair. This is something that I would say to them in their face, because I don't think I'm being unfair. I want them to develop, all of them, especially the quarterback. I want him to develop. I want him to be the franchise guy. But what you're doing on the practice field, we haven't seen consistently. And again, I know it's one game,

0: But we didn't see it in the San Francisco scrimmage. We didn't see it in the game. So if you're doing it against yourself, that's worrisome. Because I just saw what happened to the secondary. And again, I know they were playing vanilla defense. But even in vanilla defense, man, you got to come up and you got to challenge. So I saw my last picture of the defense secondary, the starting unit, wasn't a good one. So then I put that together with what I'm seeing on the practice field with the wide receivers and the quarterback. And I'm saying, are they really developing? Or are they just playing against a group in practice that isn't that good? I don't know yet.
1: Right.
0: But it's right for me to ask the question.
1: Right. That, I think, at this point of the camp, and we were sort of hashing out this today as we were watching. Now, today was a long practice. They worked on a lot of stuff. Mm-hmm. They must have thrown 10 screens today, the different units. So clearly that was an emphasis today. But you're working on different things. The practice stats that people keep coming out with, I know are of interest to people that don't have access to practice, but to me, there's a lot less emphasis. You're working on stuff. So when you light up a practice that's not in pads a day or two after a game, that's not a news story.
2: So, for example, along those lines, Willie, from our friend Jim Wyatt, his report from practice today, it was another effective day for Ward, who completed 22 of 28 in the practice, including 19 of 25 in team periods. Ward is now 43 of 53 in the two practices since the 49ers game.
1: Jim's been doing it for years.
2: I know.
1: But I keep saying the same thing. I don't pay attention to that. We had a discussion today about passes that are caught. So in Jim's thing, this would be part of the 43 for 53. But there are plays where you're asking yourself, was it a sack? Mm-hmm. If that was a real play? And even if it wasn't a sack, would the throw have been affected by said player? There was a play. Here's an example. Cam Ward rolls to his left. He's being chased by Jeffrey Simmons, who is all over him, closing fast. But Jeffrey Simmons knows he can't follow through and shove Cam Ward down, but he would have in a real game. But Ward makes a miraculous throw completely across the other side of the field. The crowd loves it. Io Manor catches it. And you're like, wow, what an amazing throw. Well, I don't think in a game he can complete that pass. He would have been set right on his backside by Jeffrey Simmons. It may not have been a sack, but it would have affected the throw. So that's why I throw out the attempts, completions, because it doesn't give any context.
2: So, Derek.
0: Yes.
2: For you, the true barometer for Cam Ward's growth, his performance, between now and week one against the New York Jets, would involve both joint practices remaining, Friday against the Seattle Seahawks. Mm-hmm. I don't know when the one against the Bears is. It's soon. And then the two preseason games against those respective teams. Anything else you're not really considering in the overall evaluation?
0: Not necessarily, no. Because, listen, it's good that he can put together, you know, consistent days practicing against your own team. I'm not going to, you know, take that away. I'm not going to not count that for him. Because I understand how grueling it can be. And any day you can get to develop, then that's a good day. But if it's not, if you're doing that against your own team, but it then isn't translating to somebody else when you're playing another opponent that isn't your team, then are you really getting better? That's my only question. And the last we saw this team with the starting unit, outside of the first drive, it just seemed like things just went completely downhill. And it wasn't any better the day before, 2 days before that, when they scrimmaged San Francisco, based on what was coming out of San Francisco from the people that cover the Titans here. So again, this is not the sky is falling, but this is one of those situations, because I guarantee you they're talking about the same thing. They may word it different, or Saleh may word it different, but he's saying the same thing that I'm saying. We got to get to a point, I'm saying we, but not me, them, they got to get to a point where their games imitate their practice, where they're consistently doing the same things in games that they're doing in practice. I'm talking about the good things, because they have yet to do it offensively. Defensively, they had some good series up front, but the secondary didn't do it consistently. the offense as a passing unit didn't do it consistently. And more importantly, Cam, the guy that they rely on, he isn't doing it consistently when he's playing against people that are not his teammates.
2: 615-737-1025. Our phone and text lines are driven by WilsonCountyHunting.com. Your thoughts on Derek's thoughts about Cam Ward and the Titans practice, 615-737-1025. Before we go to break, I do want to take a moment because this one hit really hard last night before I went to bed. R.I.P. Hayden Panettiere. That when I saw that before I went to sleep, it was a gut punch. First of all, no one deserves to die that young. She was 36 years old, mm-hmm. and she had dealt with some personal issues throughout her life. But it reminded me of a couple of things. It reminded me of one, of course, Remember the Titans, her mm-hmm. star turn as the daughter of Coach Yost in Remember the Titans. She had some scene stealers in that film, and she was up against Denzel Washington, for God's sake. So, and also, of course, her time on the show Nashville, which mm-hmm. I started watching that show before I even knew that moving here was a possibility. So when I found out that I would be moving to Nashville, I was like, great. It's going to be like this show. They're going to be Hayden Panettiere's all over the place. And that, of course, did not happen. But we are going to honor Hayden Panettiere today by playing the Remember the Titans soundtrack throughout the program. So that, like, look, we're used to celebrities dying young and celebrities dying in general, of course. But when I saw that last night, I was devastated. I really was.
0: I became a fan of hers when she did Heroes, because I'm
2: the show Heroes.
0: I love the Marvel sort of deal that they got going on, and she was one of the big characters in that one. And then, you know, her being in Nashville, it just sort of took off for her. So I remember in both of those, and I watched every episode in Nashville.
2: What's funny is, and maybe this is a little embarrassing to some of you, but there is a song that Hayden Panettiere sings as her character Juliet Barnes on the first season of Nashville that I sing to my daughter sometimes. Mm-hmm. And now I tell my wife, who thinks it's annoying, hey, it's a tribute. It's a tribute to Hayden Panettiere, so I'm going to get away with it for a little bit longer. 615-737-1025. We will get back into the Titans. There is one area of concern other than Cam Ward that keeps popping up. Robert Saleh addressed it over the weekend. We will discuss it coming up next. 615-737-1025. It is a Reaction Monday here on 102.5 The Game. 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
4: I'm Fox 17 meteorologist Brett Luna. Today's going to be another hot one, but not quite as hot as yesterday. We have a heat advisory in effect until 7 p.m. for heat index values of 105 or higher. There's also a slim chance for an isolated shower thunderstorm.
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12: I don't want to use the word panic, but maybe concern. Or do you think that there could be a better performance by them?
13: Well,
12: specifically.
13: Yeah, you know, that's just... It's just continuing the rep what we're asking him to accomplish, understanding formations. You know, you're not game planning, so you're not really recognizing formations, recognizing tendencies as we go. But at the same time, just from a man coverage standpoint, being able to win your one-on-ones when those one-on-ones are presented, there's never panic. But is there urgency? There's always urgency from the second we stepped on the football field till the day the season's over. There's going to be urgency to try to get better.
2: That was Robert Saleh on Saturday addressing the secondary, which, other than Cam Ward, has been the most criticized aspect of the Tennessee Titans so far in training camp. Willie Donick, Derek Mason, Adam Vingan here with you. I learned something during the break. Yes. Willie Donick braved the elements, went to the Foo Fighters concert at Nissan Stadium over the weekend. That's the last concert at the old Nissan Stadium.
1: I was taught that by one Dave Grohl.
2: Oh,
1: from the Foo Fighters.
2: He would know.
1: He said it a couple times during the show. A 3-hour performance, ooh, by the way, in the heat.
2: How much weight did you lose? How much water weight did you lose?
1: I was fine because I embrace the heat.
2: Oh, okay.
1: I'm like some people in this room.
0: Yeah.
1: I embrace summer. I'm okay with it.
0: He's comfy in the fire, man.
1: No, I'll tell you what. Walking into that place, it was hot. Now, our seats were on the, Nissan Stadium. If you're on one side of the stadium, there's shade. But as the sun sets in the west, that other side of the stadium is direct shot.
0: Oh,
1: so
0: yeah.
1: The people sitting in the upper deck, the bands were checking on. They're like, hey, how you guys doing up there? The upper deck, you guys okay?
0: Oh, I couldn't have done it.
1: Ooh. But Dave Grohl, 57 years old, he came out flying. 31 years the Foo Fighters have been performing. A buddy of mine from high school has seen them 50 times.
2: 50.
1: I was asking everybody at the Titans practice today, what's the most you've ever seen one band?
0: So one of the questions, what is the limit that you can see one group or
1: like he's gone to 6 or 7
0: individual
1: countries and followed them, like, and to go
2: now
1: see
2: that,
1: them.
2: That is dedication.
1: He is dedicated. Those are his guys. And so he was coming in town. I was like, yeah, I'll go along. I'm not a huge Foo Fighters fan, but, I mean, how could you not like them? He's just a great
2: He's a showman.
1: He's a great showman.
2: He's a showman.
1: And I am glad I went.
0: So would that, and I don't mean this in a derogatory term, but does that make him a groupie?
1: I guess kind of.
0: Yeah, I guess. He's been in 60 shows. Yes.
1: He was not ashamed to tell us. He was like, yeah, I've been to Oslo. I've been to Stockholm. I've been to Denmark. He's like all these places where he's gone to see them.
0: There you go.
1: He's seen them in like really tiny venues, uh-huh. and seen them at big stadiums like Nissan. But during the show is when Dave Grohl said, this is the last concert in this stadium, I'm told, so let's make it a good one, and we're here to rock and roll! You know, so he was bringing it.
2: I drove by the new stadium today and noticed Nissan Stadium on top of the new stadium. Ah. That makes it feel a little realer. I mean, it's almost done, but to see Nissan Stadium on top of the new stadium earlier today when I drove by it, I said, okay, it's getting here. The signage is up. So we heard from Robert Saleh there on the secondary. By the way, Greg Roberts says, I've seen Kings of Leon 9 times.
0: Ooh.
2: 9 times. One texter says, I've seen the band Skillet 14 times since 2008 from Atlanta to Sacramento and in between.
1: Awesome.
0: Yeah.
1: I want to know if anybody was at the show on Saturday. And
0: how many times
2: Brave
0: they've
2: the been? 615-737-1025. So let's get to your reaction. Derek made a point in the first segment that he's a little sick and tired of people getting worked up, good or bad, by Cam Ward's performances in practice, because all that matters is what he does in the joint practices and the preseason games. Jared from Spring Hill says, I'm enjoying y'all's tenor and analysis of the quarterback. Well, thank you. The third string quarterback, I assume he means Curtis Rourke, moved the ball against our defense with ease. Surely Ward can also. We have no idea what we are looking at. But if that preseason game was the Jets, we lose a boring game in 100 degree heat. He also asks, why not game plan for a preseason game? Callahan didn't, but should have. Why not go out with a plan and try and execute it? Our team is so young and needs focus.
0: Well, it's not that they don't go out with a game plan, because there is a remnant of a game plan there, albeit it's not what you would, you know, put together during a regular week. But there are things that you probably want to work on that are vanilla things. You know, we were talking earlier on the field, you know, in the game, we didn't see much motion and movement and stuff like that. You know, so they're not going to game plan those things when it comes to the first preseason. Now, you may see a little bit more sort of game planning this go around. I think they're going to have to. But that's the hard part with evaluating this whole thing, because they're keeping it vanilla. But even in a vanilla, you're not doing the things that you have shown you're capable of doing in practice.
2: I saw Albert Breer of Sports Illustrated throw this note into his recent notebook. Quote, I wouldn't read too much into Cam Ward's shaky preseason debut. Titans OC Brian Daboll generally wants to challenge his quarterbacks through camp in different ways, and my guess is the offense he's building for Ward will look just a little different in week one than it does in preseason games.
1: I was listening to their latest podcast, Albert Breer, and one of the things he does I thought was interesting. When he watches a preseason game, he will then call the opposite team and say, now, and unfortunately, in the podcast, they did not address the Titans 49ers game specifically, but with Mendoza, they were talking about Mendoza, and they were impressed with Mendoza. And one of the things they do, they ask the other team's defense, how did that quarterback look? And they would say, you know, what were you trying to do against this guy? How did he appear? And that helps them, you know, sift through what to make of somebody who put together good numbers in a preseason game, because that's just on the surface, right? You know, who else had a good game? Ty Simpson had a really good game, right? Great numbers, like 21 for 25 or something. But it all means different things, the numbers. But I know we're still not going to be satisfied here until we see Cam look better. I mean, it's just, I think everybody on the team, forget about what the fans think, right? That's not as important as what the coaches think, what his teammates think. Just want to have a good feeling about where things are going to start when they start playing for real.
2: One texter says, everybody pump the brakes. It's one preseason game with a new system. Exactly. Cam will be just fine. I don't think we are.
1: I don't know
2: if
1: he'll just be fine, but I would say pump the brakes on the panic.
0: And I don't think, again, I think you can, sort of like Salah said, there's a sense of urgency. We're not panicking. What we're doing is someone says they're coming over to the house. So it's getting close. So what you're doing now is checking the time. Like, okay, are they? Okay. But you're still right, doing right. What you need to do. When you get to a point where you got to start calling that person, that is panicking. That's where are you? We got to be there. They're not there yet. And nor am I there with Cam or the offense. But that is something sort of like the defense. I put it in my back pocket last week before I saw what I saw. And then once I saw it, it's like, okay, now I'm reaching for it. I need to see something else that will make me, remove my hand from my pocket. And I haven't seen that yet, but they haven't played their second game. Because again, until I see the manifestation on the field on the practice field to the field, then you're gonna keep asking questions.
2: Dustin in Hopkinsville says, okay, don't put much into Ward's first preseason game because it will be different than week one. Okay. Still explained, missed layups and running 15 yards opposite of the goal, risking a sack. I don't think we're excusing the issues Cam Ward had because, quote unquote, it was just one preseason game. But we were clear on Friday that Cam Ward still has a ton of work to do. What we're not doing as a show is making any sort of declarative statements about the future of Cam Ward based on one preseason game. I think there's a slight difference there. It's one thing to say Cam Ward struggled against San Francisco. It was one preseason game versus Cam Ward's a bust because of one preseason game. It's two different things.
1: The way I would put it is all the questions that we had before the season started, based on what happened last year, are still questions. I don't think, and I don't know if he was capable of making everybody feel like he's answered all the questions in the preseason, but I haven't seen marked improvement in any of the areas that he needs to improve on yet. No evidence of that yet.
0: I guarantee you, had they taken him out after the first series, there still would have been a faction of people, even those that, cover the team. From here, locally or nationally, there still would be this, well, we don't know what he would look like if he had to play a second series. So it's like you can't please everybody, but what you can do is make sure all that hard work you're putting in at practice on executing plays, that you go out and you show that you can execute those plays. That's all. That's all I'm asking for.
2: One texter says, I'll pump the brakes. This is Joe from Maryland. I'll pump the brakes, but I think good players need to act like good players. Cam has to look competent, has to make the easy throws at a higher accuracy. One texter says, based on last year's sample size and what we saw last week, how much better can he get in a month? I don't see I don't see much progress in him at all yet.
0: That's why, again, it's good that you are, doing the necessary things in practice, and you seem to have more good days than bad days in practice, but eventually that has to, manifest itself in a game. And at least from an offensive standpoint, outside of that first series, it didn't. And I'm hoping it gets better. I expect it will get better. But if it doesn't, we're going to continue to have these questions. And you can't fault no one but yourselves, if indeed that ends up being the case.
2: I think we as a society have lost nuance in certain conversations.
1: A lot of sports talk shows.
0: Yes, a lot.
1: No nuance.
2: Yes. So again, what I am trying to emphasize to all of you out there, when the three of us discuss Cam Ward, we all have a lot of the same concerns that you do about Cam Ward, his accuracy, his decision-making, all of those things. We have those same concerns. We are allowed to express those concerns while also not making any sort of declarative statement about how he is going to end up as a quarterback. So to say it was only one preseason game plus all of last season, let's keep that in mind too. to say it was only one preseason game is true. But that doesn't mean we're not concerned about what we're seeing. We're not excusing away the things Cam Ward did last Thursday night because it's quote-unquote one preseason game and he's learning a new system and all of that. So I think it's important to just keep all of that in mind as you hear us discuss Cam Ward and accuse us of being Cam Ward apologists or something like that because we're not calling for his head after last week. 615-737-1025. We will continue to take your reaction to the Titans preseason. They are back on the practice field in front of reporters on Wednesday. The defending Super Bowl champion Seattle Seahawks are in town for a joint practice on Friday. And coming up next, speaking of those Seahawks, Willie Donick sent something to the group this weekend that was not safe for work for me. And we are going to discuss that coming up next because it's something we are going to witness firsthand when the Seahawks are here on Friday. 615-737-1025. Also be listening. At one point during the show, I will give you the cue to call to win a pair of tickets to the Liberty Mutual Music City kickoff game as Ole Miss takes on Louisville at Nissan Stadium on Sunday, September 6th. So if you want those tickets, be listening. I'll give you the cue to call at some point during the show. 615-737-1025. Willie Donick, Derek Mason, Adam Vingan, 1025 The Game.
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23: Team in control. Seattle is a team in control, including mastery of their spirals, especially Sam Darnold's. The reason for those beautiful passes? His spin rate. The number of revolutions of the football while it's in flight. The higher the rate, the tighter the spiral.
24: Good job, Sam. Good job, buddy. Great shot. Great job.
23: Darnold's rate isn't just the best among NFL starters. It's off the charts.
25: From a young age, I've just been able to throw the football. It was just something I always practiced, right? It's like, I'd be laying in bed with the football and just tossing it up to myself and trying to see how much I can spin it. And that's just something I've always kind of been interested in and kind of a geek about.
26: His spin rate's somewhere in the 600s, which is a great spot to be in because the ball can travel, it has tightness, it doesn't wobble, it can carry through. But also, it is right in the sweet spot of when it hits your hands, it is not powering through you. He's going to be able to drive it in there, but not in a manner that is difficult to catch.
2: Willie Donick sent that to me. That was from the Hard Knocks with the Seattle Seahawks. Seahawks here later this week to practice with the Tennessee Titans. And I saw that clip and I said, I need to be alone for a minute. You know me with all of these crazy analytics. I love them. So that was on Sam Darnold's spin rate, the number of revolutions per minute that the ball makes when you throw it. Sam Darnold's spin rate, 639. The average NFL quarterback spin rate, 570. Now, I tried as hard as I could to find somewhere or someone who could tell me Cam Ward's, but this is proprietary information. It is not publicly available. But we've talked so much, Willie and Derek, about Cam Ward's velocity on his passes and whether it makes it harder for his receivers to catch it. So when I saw that, I said, I'm going to be at the joint practice on Friday. It's going to be something I'm going to watch now, the way that the ball leaves Sam Darnold's hands.
1: It's something that we have discussed that we're seeing in other sports now, hockey and baseball in particular, where in the middle of a game, you can find out how fast was a guy running, how fast was a guy skating, how fast was that shot. We know in baseball, they have these things for pitchers that are really down to the – they have the science, and they can interpret these numbers. Spin rate is a big one, right? How much is your ball spinning compared to the average? So that number on Darnold caught my attention, but we really need to see it in the context of everybody else. We have been curious since last year about how, quote, catchable Cam Ward's passes are. So, Derek, I'll throw it to you in general, because we don't have the numbers on Cam.
0: Yeah.
1: But the theory, and I heard Cooper Kupp talking about it in this episode of Hard Knocks. You heard the coach there talking about it. The theory is that the tighter the spin, the more spin you have, the more catchable the ball is in general, right? That's the point they were making. Have you found that to be true?
0: I mean, it's harder to catch a wobbly ball than to catch a ball that is pinpoint accurate and has a tight rotation in its spin, because there's no wobble to it. Your hand, it fits your hands perfectly. So, yeah, I mean, that's what any quarterback, I think, you know, a receiver would say, yeah, I would rather catch that ball than a, you know, wobbly one, because maybe it hits your hands wrong, your fingers wrong, end up breaking your fingers. A lot of times guys get broke fingers because it's not a tight spiral. You know, it has some wobble to it, or it hits the ground and they try to catch it on a skip, something like that.
1: I would say it easily, once a game, sometimes multiple times a game, we find ourselves asking that same question about Cam is, okay, that ball could have been caught. And then we debated here on the show. Derek says, hey, wide receivers, you got to catch that ball. But there seem to be a lot of throws with Cam that are somewhat catchable, but not perfect throws. And they're coming in hot. They're not perfect throws. And so if I'm the Titans, I hope they have their own numbers on that. It sounds to me like it's probably some service that is offered to teams.
2: It's Next Gen Stats, which is the NFL's analytical database.
0: So every team does use it.
2: Every team has access to it.
1: But do they have to pay for it? Probably? Maybe?
2: I don't know. I mean,
0: but who does the actual recording of the rotations of the ball in practice? That's the part. Like,
1: or is it only the games that they record that?
0: Yeah.
1: That would be another question.
2: I mean, Next Gen Stats works with Amazon, I want to say, in terms of developing all these stats. But Next Gen Stats is the NFL's in-house analytical database. So okay. I have to imagine all of these teams have access to this information.
1: And, you know, it's not like the end-all, be-all. It's like the fastest straight-ahead skater in the NHL isn't necessarily the best player.
2: It's performance tracking. So if you're a hockey fan and you go to NHL Edge and you want to see how fast Roman Josi skates or how hard Steven Stamkos shoots, this is the NFL version of it. They track similar things for football players.
1: And they do with baseball. They say, you know, that ball was hit. For decades, you never heard of how hard the ball. You're like, boy, he hit that hard. Well, now it's like, how hard? Well, that was 105 miles off the bat. That was 110 miles off the bat. And it really doesn't matter if you get it done. If it's a double, it's a double, right? If it's a home run, who cares if it was 105 or 110? But it is used by people to say, okay, tell me exactly what's going on here. It's a fine-tuned way. So I would think with quarterbacks, I would want to know about spin rate and catchability and touch. If there's ways to quantify that beyond just the eye test to, you know, illuminate what you're seeing with your eyes, because that, to me, that's coming up every practice, every game, of the way Cam throws the ball. Are there things that he can do to make his ball more catchable? I've wondered that.
0: I mean, catchable is, it, you know, to me, it's within the radius of, you know, throughout, you know, around your body. Are the passes being put in a position where, you know, they're not hospital balls in a sense. But if it's within my radius, whether I'm running or have the ability to jump up, then those are catchable balls. Now, you know, with Cam, and we were trying to figure this out, I think, last week, because the two hardest footballs that I've caught was Jim Miller in college and Tony Banks in college, one after the other. And I had to get used to Jim as a freshman. I had to get used. He was a senior. So I had to get used to catching, you know, the football coming off of his arm. And then the next following year, I had to get used to Tony Banks. They both threw hard balls. Once we got used to one another, then I didn't go out there saying you're throwing the ball too hard. It was like we know each other, so I know when the ball is coming hot. And that's what I'm trying to figure out with Cam. Is it a hard pass or is it a quick pass? It has to be one of the two. I think a hard pass is when you try to force it in there and you didn't recognize what you were seeing quickly, so you're just trying to muscle through there. A lot of times those are off target. A lot of times those are uncatchable. But if it's a quick pass, it's about finding a zone in defense, finding a hole in the defense, and I got to put it there. It doesn't necessarily mean it's hard. It's just it's quick. And when it's quick, me as a receiver, I got to get into it quick. I got to get my head around quick. I got to get my hands up quick. So when I saw the pass to Wandell, I thought that was a quick pass, not a hard pass. It was a quick pass, but they both got to get on the same page. Like, I know that if Cam sees what I'm seeing, he want to throw the ball quick. So I got to get my head around. If the ball hits you in the back of your head, it's your fault, not the quarterback's fault, because you need to get your head around.
2: Well, our working theory, since Cam Ward entered the NFL with the Tennessee Titans, as we watched all of his games, is that he throws the ball too hard, and that has a negative effect on his accuracy. We've talked so much about his accuracy. That's why I was really hoping to find what Cam Ward's spin rate is compared to Sam Darnold's spin rate, because that would perhaps provide a clue as to whether the velocity of his passes has something to do with his inaccuracy.
0: I think it's his base. He just got to get himself set, to throw the ball. And if you're going to try to throw, if you're going to try to make that quick pass, you got to get your body in a position quickly to make that pass. And if you're off a tick, the ball's going to be off. And we saw that a few times in the game where the ball was just completely off. That has to do more with his base and trying to, you know, set himself and throw it in the right direction. If you don't have a good base, anybody will tell you, if you don't have a good base, the likelihood of that pass selling on you, or not being within the radius of the receiver to catch, it's going to be tremendous.
2: Andrew says, regarding appropriately reacting to Cam Ward, I think a good benchmark will be after week 3. At that point, the Titans will have played 2 home games and also faced 2 non-playoff teams from last year. If we are 1-2 or 0-3 and Cam isn't throwing for at least 250 yards a game and throwing 1 interception a game, I think heads will already start rolling.
0: I mean, 3rd game of the season? Or is he saying by the 3rd game of the preseason?
2: 3rd game of the regular season.
0: Listen, it's going to have to look a certain way. I know that. I'm not sure about that he needs to be throwing 250 with X amount of touchdowns and interceptions. He needs to continue to show people he's developing as a quarterback. He needs to be taking the right steps. And after 3 games, yeah, there should be a sense of, okay, I know where we're headed as a team. And if there's still a question mark with your quarterback after the 3rd game, then yeah, you would be a fool not to have questions. You're just following people blindly at that point.
1: Well, so let's bring it back to where we started the discussion. Sam Darnold, I would imagine, has always had a great spin rate. He probably didn't just have it the last 2 years where he's become a good quarterback.
2: He said he worked on it when he was a kid. In
1: right.
2: That clip.
1: And so I don't know if they even kept spin rate when he first came
2: Probably
1: in.
2: Probably not.
1: Yeah, I'm pretty sure they didn't when he was a struggling Jets young quarterback who was seeing ghosts and all those things, right? So it's just one ingredient in all these ingredients that go into can Cam Ward be effective. But I am curious about that. But that did catch – that was the first thing I thought of. It's like, oh, they actually can find a spin rate. And what does that mean? Like what – the catchable ball – is something that I would love to learn more about with numbers that back it up.
0: Is there a chip in the ball? Did they say?
1: No, I don't think so. And Adam, correct me if I'm wrong, they do not put a chip in the hockey puck, even though they can measure how fast the puck is going. They don't want the puck.
2: That's right.
1: They don't want the chip in the puck because it affects the
0: balance.
1: Right. It's a solid rubber.
0: Exactly.
1: So you have to put it in there. So I don't know if you could put a chip in the football.
0: You put a thin one, just real thin.
1: I guess it's got to be really small to not affect the flight of the ball.
0: You're right.
2: It's like when some of you kids out there, including Connor, don't remember when TVs had those huge ass backs, right?
0: TV got back.
2: So maybe at one point they couldn't find a computer chip small enough to fit into a football to not negatively affect the football. Yeah. But I think in today's day and age, with the technology we have at our disposal, it can happen. 615-737-1025. Teron Davenport, ESPN NFL Nation Titans reporter, will join us coming up next. 615-737-1025. We are broadcasting from the Busy Bee Plumbing, Heating, and Air Conditioning Game Nashville Studios, home of the $99 yearly Beehive membership, where the buzz is always about great service.
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33: I'm Connor Newt. The Tennessee Titans back on the practice field at Vanderbilt Health Football Center for another day of training camp practice. An eventful day on the practice field for the Titans, but it begins and ends with the 2 injuries that were suffered on the field today. Mitchell Trubisky seems to have injured his bicep and is being evaluated for it, and a hit from Kevin Winston on Carnell Tate after a big catch sent Tate to the sideline with an apparent head injury. Head coach Robert Saleh was asked about these injuries after practice and gave his assessment of the situations.
13: Trubisky's getting looked at for his bicep. Think we're good, but again, I'm the eternal optimist, so I'll let you guys know tomorrow. And then Tate, feel good about where he's at. We'll he's getting evaluated, but I think he just got a little bit dizzy.
33: Elsewhere in practice today, a mix-up between cornerback Eric Hallett and wide receiver Alec Iomanner, in which Hallett threw a punch. Hallett was not ejected from the practice and continued to practice with the team. A solid day from Cam Ward, nothing important to write home about, and a great day from defensive tackle Jeffrey Simmons, who got to the quarterback a multitude of times. The Titans are off tomorrow, but are back at it with practice open to the media this Wednesday. The first AP Top 25 poll in college football has been released, featuring 10 ranked SEC teams in the top 25. Number 3, Georgia. Number 5, Texas. Number 8, Texas A&M. Number 9, Ole Miss. Number 10, Oklahoma. Number 11, LSU. Number 13, Alabama. Number 20, Tennessee. And number 25, Missouri rounds out the top 25 for the SEC to start the season. Ohio State, Oregon, Georgia, Notre Dame, and Texas are your top 5. And tonight, here on 102.5 The Game, join me for another edition of The Six. Dr. Crane, Nick Frazier joins the show. We talk about Titans training camp and all the things that come with it today, right here on 102.5 The Game, immediately following DVD at 6 p.m. For The Game Nashville Sports Network, I'm Connor New.
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5: D-Mace, Vingan, and Donick, 102.5 The Game. Willie Donick, Derek Mason, Adam Vingan, and Connor Newt here with you quickly to update our previous conversation about spin rate. There are chips in the football, so there you go.
0: There you go.
2: How did they get a chip in there without messing up the flight of the ball?
5: Well, according to the NFL, quarterbacks tested different tracking devices to ensure that the chips would not impact the flight of the ball, so I guess it all worked out.
0: If we could see a pebble on the moon, we can put a chip in a ball.
5: That's right.
0: There we go.
1: I'm curious, will they get to the point where if somebody just goes in like a quarterback sneak and there's this massive humanity and you can't see the ball, would that chip be able to help you identify a first down or not? I've seen plays where you're like, boy, I wish they had a chip or something you could find, because every camera angle, you cannot see the ball.
5: Let's go to our phone line, driven by Wilson County, Hyundai.com, and welcome in our friend Teron Davenport, who joins us every Monday at 4 and is presented by Bart Durham Injury Law. Hello, TD. How are you?
12: Hey, what's going on?
5: So, Teron, you were out in San Francisco all last week. You attended the joint practice. You attended the preseason game. You've now had a couple of practices under your belt back here in Nashville. The things you were left concerned about when the team departed San Francisco last week, after two practices, are you feeling more encouraged about any of those so-called problem areas?
12: Yeah, well, out there in Santa Clara, it was actually more of the same what we had seen from the secondary. And I think there should be reason for concern about that. Flott and Taylor are guys that were, you know, brought in to refresh the secondary and boost it, but I haven't really seen that consistently, and there was more of it today in practice, and you saw it on Saturday's practice too, and you saw it in the game, the preseason game on Thursday, and then you saw it in practice on Tuesday. It just is over and over. That is an area where I would be concerned if I were a Titans fan or on that staff.
5: Why do you think that unit is having such a hard time through the beginning of camp, Teron?
12: It's interesting because, like, you take Cordell Flott, he's been in phase, but he's just not consistently making plays on the football. I mean, look at the ones he's dribbling. He did get beat, but he got in position, but the ball was a really good thrown one, and it was a 30-plus yard gain. I can't really – look, if I had the answer, you know, I probably would – have to join Tony Oden, you know, and working with that that group. But one way or another, they have to get it fixed.
2: Teron, on Friday, the defending Super Bowl champion Seattle Seahawks will be in town for another joint practice ahead of the team's preseason meeting over the weekend. Let's fast forward to Friday for just a moment. Which matchup, player versus player matchup, do you think will tell us the most about where the Titans are this far into camp?
12: That's a good one. I would say, you know, definitely look at the Wandale Robinson and Devin Witherspoon matchup. That's one. That's pay-per-view TV right there, man. You know, you got a really good slot receiver, very advanced with his routes, et cetera, going against a guy like Devin Witherspoon, who's easily one of the best nickel corners, if not the best in the league. He was paid accordingly. So that's one. I really would like to see that Skoronski-Leonard Williams matchup. I'm not going to put the Leonard Williams and, he's paid accordingly. So that's one. I really would like to see that Skoronski-Leonard Williams matchup. I'm not going to put the Leonard Williams and, you could put Skoronski against Williams, and then you got the other.

0: this is what we're trying to understand, at least on this show. You know, we know what we see out in practice, and I'm just talking about from a defensive back to the in relation to the wide receivers. So we know what we're seeing in practice from the wide receivers and the offense, but then we get in the game, or we get in situations where you're practicing against another opponent, and it doesn't look that way. So how do we evaluate this offense and the receiving core when we know that the secondary has their own, they have their own set of problems, especially the two corners that they went and signed?
1: Yeah, this is why I always subscribe to the mindset of, okay, take stuff in stride, right? You know, you never get too high, you never get too low. And I think it's a good example of it, because you could go out there and see tape, you know, like that catch he made today, you know what I mean? See him do these things and say, hey, you know, this guy's getting ready to be offensive player of the year. You know what I mean? But you got to have context to it. You got to understand it's against the secondary. He's seeing them every day. He understands their tendencies, et cetera, et cetera. So it's one of those things where, you know, you acknowledge a play for what it is, but you don't get out of control with it like a lot of us tend to do. And I think that's the big thing as far as gauging it, is more or less it gives you an idea, but you never really truly know until the game situation arises. And, you know, you saw a rookie out of Washington in Ephesians Price up, you know, 6'4 corner. He had a couple PBUs against Tate. So this is one of those things where you got to take it in stride, whether it's a positive or negative.
0: Now, it seems like they moved Tate from the X to the Z. Now he's off the ball. Now he's the move guy, so to speak. Why do you think they made that move so quickly?
1: You know, that's another really good question. And we talked about this a little bit before practice, D-Mace, you know, and I'm like, as soon as they drafted him, you know, it was pretty much a foregone conclusion that he was going to play X. So I'm like, hey, what have you seen from him about press covers? How do you think he's going to do it? And they're like, hey, man, we saw it before, and he could do it. And that's all fine and dandy, but I think, you know, he hasn't, from what I've seen, struggled against it, but I mean, I think it's probably better for him to move him around. Why they've done that, I'm not exactly sure. That is a good question that I'm going to have to, you know, shoot at Robert Saleh on Wednesday. And it's something that we need to find out, because, you know, with him being on the move, like you said when we talked, you know, that's good for a young receiver, because now you're getting him in motion. You're letting him do different things to get that free release off the ball. And that's really good for a guy like him who's trying to come in and make his mark, you know. So it's going to be interesting seeing what happens. And then, like I said, you know, when there are times when he's facing somebody that you know, cat coverage, it's a lot harder to cover a guy in the slot. You know, it's not all corners can move left, right, and nickel the way, you know, some of the better ones can.
2: We're talking to Teron Davenport. We're talking Titans. And, Teron, we had a discussion today watching practice of how much motion should we expect in general out of the Daboll offense, especially in regards to a young quarterback and all of the things that are happening on a play that you got to process. Do you think it'll be more motion in general with a guy like Robinson, especially, who probably thrives on being able to get started and get moving? I feel like he probably was in that position a lot last year with the Giants. How would you answer that question?
1: Yeah, I would say you're going to see a lot more motion. And remember, motion is a good thing for a young quarterback, because it helps them identify the coverage, right? So I think that is something. Obviously, you know, there are times where the coverage will spin and move, you know, after the play starts, after the ball's hiked. But I think it's you're going to see more of it, and we've seen it in practice. It's just, you know, game situations, they're going more vanilla in games. But we're seeing that. There's going to be a lot of motion, and that's one of the things, you know, with Tate that we're seeing, and even with Robinson. So, yeah, I mean, I would expect to see that for sure on game day.
2: We were watching Francisco Carmona a lot today, because he was running with the ones pretty much the whole time. What are you hearing about that, and how did you think he did? He had a lot of reps against Jeffrey Simmons today. Some went well, some didn't look so good.
1: Man, Jeffrey Simmons was out there smoking a time or two.

0: Oh, and it's funny because, you know, Jeff would get in the backfield and he'll run at Ward and just wave his hands and then keep running, you know, like he's running a loop or something. He did that, what, 3 times. And, it was tough. You saw a lot of double teams, actually. He and Sloatman were double teaming because obviously you're going to have to help out when you're going against a guy like that, especially with a rookie guard. So I think it's one of those things where, you know, he's taking his lumps. We'll be able to talk to him on Wednesday about that. So that's going to be a pretty good conversation, you know, hearing him talk. And it was pretty cool because once practice was done and later after, you know, a whole bunch of the players went in, Carmona and Simmons were still walking off the field together. And, you know, he was talking to him. And that's just a testament, you know, to the leader that Jeffrey Simmons has become. I don't know if you guys saw my question with J.C. Latham, you know, where he talked about how Jeff has been a leader for him, too, and how he relishes the opportunity to go against a guy like Simmons. So, yeah, I mean, it was tough, but, hey, man, you're a fifth-round pick. I know some people who had, you know, a second- or third-round grade on Carmona, and, you know, you're taking the starting reps. So to he who much is given, much is desired. And that desire that you know, they're having is for him to be able to take on guys like Jeffrey Simmons.
1: I'm going to come back to J.C. Latham in a second because I know you had a good – he was at the podium today, so there was a good dialogue with him. But one more on Carmona. This is what everybody, I think, is wondering. If it's moving in that direction, which it appears that it is it they're really encouraged about Carmona, or he's just the best of a group of questionable guys that they have competing for that job?
0: I think it's a combination of the two, you know, but again – this is a team, and J.C. touched on it at his presser today. Like, they're looking to have a mindset of, like, hey, we're not going to take the bull S anymore. You know what I mean? To keep it PG. And that's really the bottom line. Like, they're not going to go for the nonsense. They're not going to be picked on. They're not going to be intimidated. And, you know, that's something that they're as an offensive line. And that's why J.C. Latham said he wanted to play with a more physical mindset. You look at Carmona, like this dude, it littered throughout his report, aggressiveness, physicality, nastiness. And those are the things that they want in that offensive line especially. And even Dan Moore, you know, you see him going out, you see him not going to, you know, condone swinging on somebody, but you see him out there like, hey, look, man, it's not going to be like that over here, you know? And that's why he swung on Osa at Diggy Zoa. So these are the things that you're seeing because these guys, they're not having it anymore.
1: When you talk to Latham and watch him, it appeared that he graded very well in the plays that he played in San Francisco. He seems to have a little more confidence right now. He seems healthy right now. How much further ahead do you think he is this year? Are you encouraged about his progress? Because he's such an important player in the big picture for this team.
0: Yeah, I think, you know, you look at what Robert Saleh said, he's certainly playing with more physicality than what they've seen from him before. Now, granted, they didn't work with him last year, but obviously they scrubbed a lot of film. So you got that. But there's something to be said about the mental part of it, right? You know, at this point, everybody's talented. I don't care, you know, if you're Emil Wagner, Mason Kinsey, whoever, Hank Beatty, everybody out there is talented. But what really separates the great ones from the good ones and average ones from the good, et cetera, is that mindset. And he's taking a different mindset. I think that's a really good thing. And then you also look at the weight that he's at. You know, he's 347, 348 in that ballpark. And at that size, he can move well but still have that push and authority that you want in the offensive line. So I think that's really the difference with him. And it's been a good result so far.
2: Teron Davenport has been our guest on D-Mace, Vin Gnidonic. He joins us every Monday at 4 o'clock, and he is presented by Bart Durham Injury Law. Teron, as always, a pleasure. We'll catch up next week.
0: All right, for sure. Hey, fellas. Let's go, Mets.
1: 9 out of 12, TD. 9 out of 12.
3: Are y'all anywhere close to the playoffs?
1: No. Not close. We're not close. But it feels good to win a few.
0: That's right.
2: Oh, man. Thank you, TD.
3: All right, TD.
0: Sure.
2: All right, hold on. The New York Mets are 11 games back of the wild card race in the National League.
1: This would be a good year to be in the American League. They'd be closer in the race that year.
2: Oh, man.
3: It'd be, what, 8 games out.
2: Yes. 615-737-1025. Coming up next, our guest at 5 o'clock, Blake Bedingfield, former director of college scouting with the Titans and a contributor to PaulKuharsky.com, wrote his review of the Titans' performance in San Francisco. And he said something really interesting about Cam Ward. We're going to have him on the show at 5 to talk about it, but we're going to start talking about it coming up next. 615-737-1025. But you know what? It's time to give away some tickets. So here's what we're going to do. If you want a pair of tickets to the Liberty Mutual Music City kickoff game as Ole Miss takes on Louisville at Nissan Stadium, the old one, on Sunday, September 6th, if you want a pair of tickets to that game, be caller number 4. Right now at 615-737-1025. Caller number 4 will win a pair of tickets to the Liberty Mutual Music City kickoff game, Ole Miss versus Louisville at Nissan Stadium on Sunday, September 6th. Caller number 4, good luck. 615-737-1025. Willie Donick, Derek Mason, Adam Vingan, 1025 the game.
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2: D-Mace, Bingen and Donick, 102.5 The Game. Really, Donick, Derek Mason, Adam Bingen, Connor. Who won the Music City kickoff game tickets?
1: Drew.
2: All right, Drew. Congratulations to Drew.
1: Oh, I thought he said Drew, like Claude Drew from the Philadelphia Flyers.
17: Claude Drew has won.
2: Well, if you missed your chance to win those Ole Miss versus Louisville tickets, looks like we're giving them away throughout the week. So be listening tomorrow if you missed out on your chance today. Also,
17: and make sure you're an Ole Miss fan because I refuse to give anything to a Louisville fan.
2: Okay. Or at least lie to Connor.
17: Or at least lie to me, yeah.
2: At least lie to Connor.
1: Keep that on the down low. Yes. Just don't bring that up.
2: Until right before you hang up the phone. Well, maybe not, because Connor can still change it after the fact. So just,
17: I will change it.
2: Just lie to Connor. Also, we're playing today's musical theme. We're playing songs from the Remember the Titan soundtrack because we're all sad that Hayden Panettiere died. That makes me really sad. It really, like, I can't remember the last time a celebrity died and I was just like, damn. It really hit me just because, one, she was so young. She was 36, and she was great in that movie. She's been great in many other things as well. We were just talking about the show Nashville, which, again, when I moved here in 2015, I started watching Nashville before I even knew I was going to be moving to Nashville. So my frame of reference for the city of Nashville was the show Nashville. And, boy, you know, was I mistaken.
18: Exactly. Oh, yes, it's going to be just like the show. Yes.
1: And if we get more removed from those days when the show came out, it's like it's certainly not the worst show. Like, it's a good, solid show. It had some good actors, actresses who have gone on to some good things, good music, and it was fun just to watch all the different places. Like, I live in East Nashville. A lot of the action took place right in there, East, places that I've been. So it's a good iconic thing. So Hayden will always have a connection to our city.
2: I just remember when I moved here, Chip Esten was everywhere. He was everywhere. Why am I forgetting the name of the character he played on the show?
17: Deacon
2: Claiborne. Yes. Thank you. He was everywhere. Deacon Claiborne. He sang the national anthem at every sporting event. You could have said, hey Chip, can you come sing the national anthem at my kid's little league game on Saturday at 11 o'clock? Sure, I'll be there. He was everywhere. So
1: he worked it.
18: Rightfully so.
2: We are sad about Hayden Panettiere. Blake Bedingfield, former college scouting director for the Tennessee Titans, will join us at the top of the hour. He contributes to PaulKuharsky.com. And after every game, Blake writes a long review of the Titans' performance in each game, you know, the game the previous week. So when I saw his review of the preseason game against the 49ers. I made sure to click on it and read it. I suggest you do as well if you don't subscribe to PaulKuharsky.com. Very much worth it. Paul, the check is in the mail. So here's something that Blake Bedingfield wrote about Cam Ward that we are going to discuss now. Again, we're going to talk to him about it at the top of the hour. The subhead within the review was what the Titans need Cam Ward to become. Quote, the Titans coaching staff and front office need to forget where Ward was drafted and the expectations that go along with that spot and evaluate him as the player he is. They have to mold him by highlighting his best plays and not allowing him to be the improviser and playmaker that he thinks he is. Based on the 2025 season and preseason game one in 2026, Ward would be better served being a game manager who can situationally be allowed to push the ball upfield on predetermined throws and routes. Bedingfield continues, quote, Ward would be better off becoming a Brock Purdy instead of a Patrick Mahomes. Watching Ward play, he tries to do too much, but his talent only allows so many wow plays. He has a chance to be a solid to good starter in the NFL if he can utilize the talent around him by winning with short gains and consistent production instead of swinging for the fences too often. Now, I'm not sure I ever would have made a comparison between Cam Ward and Brock Purdy.
1: Well, let's start, and Derek, I'll throw this at you. I think when you bring the term game manager to the table, and an NFL scout that Blake is, and I'm looking forward to our conversation here.
2: He worked for the Titans for 19 years.
1: When he says he has a chance to be a solid to good starter if he becomes a game manager, I think that immediately has a lot of people panicking, right? Saying, oh, wait a minute, this guy was the first pick in the draft. You're telling me that's what we're talking about here? So, Derek, give me your interpretation here. Talk me off the ledge. Well, because I think what he's saying makes a lot of sense, even though I don't see any resemblance between Cam Ward's style and Blake Purdy's Brock Purdy's. I knew I'd said that wrong.
2: I think you were. Side. Were you thinking of Blake Bortles at the same time as Brock Purdy?
18: No, Blake Bedingfield.
2: Yeah. Oh, Blake Bedingfield. Well, of course.
1: But Brock Purdy plays different, and Brock Purdy can run. Brock Purdy's got the quick release, and so they're very, very different. But I understand what he's saying in terms of Cam Ward's got to get better at the basic stuff, the quick reads, the boring stuff, so to speak.
18: Yeah, I think, and we've talked about this. Not in terms of what Blake is, but what would the fan base be okay with? And he may not be an elite quarterback. There are a few that are. Even ones that get drafted first overall, they may not turn into elite quarterbacks. But what I do hope he turns into, and this is, I think, what Blake Bedingfield is alluding to, and we're going to have more, so I can ask him. I just want you to be my franchise quarterback. Forget where you were drafted. Forget where you were drafted. Can we win with you underneath center? Can we surround? Can you do the things that are going to help us and not hurt us? If you can do that consistently, listen, we know you're not going to be Patrick Mahomes. We know you're not going to be Lamar or, you know, Burrow or Josh. We know that. But if we can get you to do the things within his offense that we need for you to do and just to continue to move the ball, then that's all we need for you. We don't need you to win every game. We don't. You may have to win a game, but don't do anything that's going to hurt us. Ryan Tannehill was a perfect example of he is what I think is a franchise quarterback. The guy that we saw here. Because what he did was, he didn't do too many things that would hurt. Now, everybody remember the playoff game, and that was the one big one. But outside of that, once he became the quarterback, he never did anything to hurt the team. Like, literally just hurt the team from winning a game. He always did things to help the team, or he allowed the other guys to do it. Like, he just gave him the ball, did what he was supposed to do, got off the field, came back on, and just continued to lead drives. He didn't do anything necessarily that was going to harm them. Look at their record. Their record indicated why he was the starting quarterback and not held and not hurt. That's where Cam has to get to. You're our franchise kind of quarterback. We would love for you to be an elite quarterback. We would love for you to give these where we can just put the whole game plan on you and not have to worry about it. But that's not where we're at, even though you were taken number one. And that's what the fan base needs to understand. Only thing we can hope for, because there are many that says he's not going to be that elite guy. Well, if we just get a good starting quarterback, a franchise quarterback, then okay, now you got to move forward. But you got to understand where you are and who you have underneath center. I'm not saying that he's not going to turn into an elite quarterback. What I'm saying is, are you okay if he becomes what Blake Bedingfield is saying?
1: And I think it's a fair question to ask, can he start doing more of that? If it's not his foundation, he has come up through the ranks as a, quote, playmaker, right? That great arm strength that he has, the highlight reels that you would see from the University of Miami, it looks pretty clear that it's going to be hard for him to be that guy for the Titans. And so you're asking him to sort of relearn the position in a lot of cases. That's his theory as to how he's going to be more effective. Because the whole comparison to Patrick Mahomes, remember Lewis Riddick, you know, he's not chopped liver, right? This is a true evaluator. He was making, before Cam ever played a game in the NFL, some comparisons to the style of Mahomes. But he has not, Cam Ward has not been effective doing that kind of thing, the improvising, the big plays down the field because of just raw talent. So I'm wondering how that works on a day-to-day basis of how they're teaching him, how they want to groom him in this new offense.
18: And this
1: is
18: why. Which
1: direction are they going?
18: And I think this is it's very important to and even in all of this, have sort of the nuance of, because when we're talking about Cam, sometimes the quarterback gets too much praise. Sometimes he gets too much.
1: No question.
18: You know, he gets too much of the blame. But that's the nature of the position. You take it and you move on. But we also got to understand that there's more nuance. Like, when we're asking Cam to do these things, which he needs to get better at, we also got to see the development in front of him, because ultimately that does affect what he's able to do and what some things he may not be able to do, or some things he can't even get used to doing, because, okay, I started, now then all of a sudden not offensive line is, you're moving guys getting injured, they're not playing as well. So when you thought you were headed down the right track or the right road, something in front of you comes, and that's nothing that you can do something about.
1: But this is where I think it's a great philosophical question, mm-hmm. on how are you trying to teach Cam and develop, mm-hmm. him day by day. The sidearm throw, right? The Patrick Mahomes throws that we see all the time where he dazzles everybody. Patrick Mahomes, where you're like, you're not supposed to do that. You're not supposed to run one way, throw across your body, mm-hmm. find ways to complete passes that are completely unorthodox. Cam tries those. He throws it sidearm. He changes angles. He throws on the run. He takes risky throws. He hasn't had that success. And so Blake Bedingfield is saying, be less of that. Take the basics. So do you do something like, all right, Cam, I hate to do this to you, you're a young quarterback, but we're eliminating sidearm throws on the run.
18: You can't do it. It's hard. I mean, in theory,
1: but
18: I mean,
1: if you're game manager, is that the best way to, like, this is how we're going to win?
18: You can't.
1: I got to take this away.
18: Well,
1: you
18: can only take that
1: away.
18: You're a game
1: manager.
18: It's how you design the play.
1: Okay.
18: You can't then say, well, I'm just going to design a play any way I want to, and disregard, I don't want him to throw sidearm, you know, passes, but I put him in a situation in a play that he may then have to throw a sidearm pass. That's why I said you can't necessarily take that away. You look at, I mean, you go across the board, listen, with quarterbacks, what you try to do with it, and this is why, and this has nothing to do with Cam now. I mean, this has nothing to do with Carnell Tate. Nothing at all. And I hate almost even saying it because people can run with it. But this has nothing to do with Carnell Tate. That's why I wanted them to have a love. Cause that takes the pressure. Now as a coordinator.
1: Who has a high ankle sprain, by the way.
18: Now as a coordinator, I can run plays that is not going to put my quarterback in those situations. So we can lean on our running back. a guy that can be explosive out the backfield, in, you know, in the backfield. We can do different things.
1: Right. What Eddie George going to be, Steve McNair.
18: Exactly.
1: That's what you need.
18: Absolutely. Yeah. What some of these running backs do for their young quarterback. I mean, Derrick Henry was able to do that for Ryan Tannehill. He was able to do that for a little bit for Marcus Martin. It takes a lot of pressure. And listen, Pollard and Spirit, I think, are good running backs. They are good, solid running backs. Nothing wrong with having them. But if you want to help your quarterback, either your offensive line has to be damn good so those guys in the backfield look a little bit better and that makes your run game dynamic. Or you got to get a dynamic player behind your quarterback because that takes the pressure off him. And then you can bring him along slowly like you want to.
2: One texter says, if Cam could threaten the defense whatsoever with his legs, this would be an entirely different situation. He's too slow to do that, but also not accurate enough from the pocket, at least not yet. And that's the one thing that popped into my mind when I read Blake Bedingfield's assessment of Cam Ward. Specifically, Ward would be better off becoming a Brock Purdy instead of a Patrick Mahomes. Brock Purdy is one of the most accurate quarterbacks in the NFL. We've talked so much about Cam Ward's lack of accuracy, his inaccuracy. So it leads me to wonder if Cam Ward could even be a Brock Purdy type, quote-unquote, even if the Titans wanted him to. 615-737-1025. Blake Bedingfield, who wrote this story for PaulKaharski.com, former director of college scouting for the Titans, will join us at the top of the hour. We will get into this with him, of course, but you can react as well. Blake Bedingfield writes, quote, Cam Ward would be better off becoming a Brock Purdy instead of a Patrick Mahomes. Watching Ward play, he tries to do too much, but his talent only allows so many wow plays. He has a chance to be a solid to good starter in the NFL if he can utilize the talent around him by winning with short gains and consistent production instead of swinging for the fences too often. 615-737-1025. Before we get to Blake Bedingfield, at the top of the hour, we know that college football season is around the corner because of the preseason AP poll dropped today. Derek Mason, by chance, which conference do the top two teams play in?
18: The Big Ten.
2: That's right, but that's not what we're going to talk about. Vanderbilt did not make the preseason top 25, but the two of you went to Vanderbilt practice last week. You have a lot of observations, plus Vanderbilt and Clark Lee, he still has a big decision to make. We will discuss that coming up next. 615-737-1025. Willie Donick, Derek Mason, Adam Vingan, 1025 The Game.
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19: I'm Fox 17 Chief Meteorologist Katie Morgan. A few pop-up thunderstorms through the evening hours, looking to clear overnight. Temperatures a little cooler. We're down to 70 for early Tuesday morning and on our way to 90 degrees for the afternoon under mainly sunny skies.
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2: D-Mace, Vingen, and Donick, 102.5 The Game. Willie Donick, Derek Mason, Adam Vingen here with you. College football season around the corner. The preseason AP poll came out earlier today. Ohio State at number one, Oregon at number two, Georgia, Notre Dame, and Texas round out the top five. Derek Mason, the last time the Big Ten had the numbers one and two teams in the preseason poll was 1961. Willie Donick, I believe this is the first time since 2015 that an SEC team or no SEC teams received any first place votes. You know in why? The AP preseason top 25.
1: Because that is a poll that takes into consideration your pathway to a national championship. And so I don't think anybody in the SEC is going to run the table.
18: Goodness.
1: Got a tougher path.
18: Here we go.
2: Well, if it makes you feel better, the SEC had nine teams in the preseason top 25.
1: There's no question. We're they're going to be flooding
18: We're
1: the top
18: deeper.
1: 25. They're
18: We're deeper.
1: Deeper.
18: There we go. All right, cool.
1: I'm going to have a musical theme on Friday about songs that have to do with the word deep, depth.
17: And they're just SEC fight songs, and that's it.
18: Exactly.
2: This was an interesting note. Man. Alabama ranked 13th in the AP preseason top 25, snapping a 17-year streak of being ranked in the preseason top 10, the second longest streak in poll history behind USC, from 1965 to 1983.
18: Man, how the mighty have fallen.
2: Indeed.
18: Man.
2: But the two of you last week went to Vanderbilt football practice. The Commodores had a scrimmage over the weekend. Clark Lee did not name a starting quarterback after said scrimmage. Jared Curtis and Blaze Berlewitz continue to compete for the job. Reading here from Aria Gerson of the Tennessean, quote, Lee indicated that he is unlikely to name a starting quarterback within the next week, instead waiting until after the second scrimmage, August 22nd, to evaluate and name a starter for the opener against Austin Peay at First Bank Stadium on September 6th. So, the two of you, what did you see out there late last week when you visited Vanderbilt football practice?
1: Well, I think the quarterback thing is the main focus that everybody's got. And for those that have not been following it day in and day out, Blaze Berlewitz has basically been running with the first team throughout the training camp.
2: And he was Diego Pavia's backup each of the past couple of seasons.
1: Yes, and going even back to New Mexico State, Berlewitz came with Diego.
2: And the rest of the New Mexico State crew.
1: Right, not just players, but staff. Right?
2: Yes.
1: They brought a lot of guys, and that was very successful.
2: He was a part of the caravan from New Mexico State to Vanderbilt.
1: You know, Kurt Cignetti did it with James Madison. Mm-hmm. They're going to try to do that at Auburn now with South Florida's people. It has been an effective way to jumpstart a program, and obviously Vanderbilt's got that now. But Berlewitz, and I'd be curious, Derek, to know what jumped out at you, because I think we all saw from Jared Curtis what we thought we were going to see. He's got some tremendous tools that just jump out at you. We were just talking to different people at the sideline, and Curtis would make a throw, and everybody would go, wow, look at that. Like, but he also made mistakes, right? He also had some big issues during that one particular practice. And then in the scrimmage, Clark Lee said that was probably his best scrimmage that he has had, his best day. And so he, you would think he's going to continue to progress. He's got the talent. He's going to get better the more he plays. But it's a really intriguing situation day in and day out when you've got a guy 3, 4, 5 years, three or four years older, I think, than Jared Curtis in Berlewitz.
18: Yeah, I just, you know, when you go out there, obviously, he looks the par. He would fill out a little bit more going into his second year, but he looks the par. He does make throws, you know, starter-type throws at times. But I think he's a young guy still developing within an offense. Things are moving at a fast pace for him. And he hasn't, you know, mastered the ability to slow it down in a sense, mentally. Again, he has all the tools. He can throw the ball a mile. He's big. He can run. But none of that means nothing if you don't know the offense and you're not used to the speed of the game. So I think eventually my worry is, and I'm not sure why I'm worrying about it, because I believe in what Coach Clark Lee is doing it, you know, with that program and how he's bringing players up and how he's developing them. But the fact in this landscape that it's almost like sometimes you feel you got to play a young guy even when he's not ready. And if the guy shows, if Jared Curtis comes out and he continues to get better, then okay, that's a different story. But if he continues to have those ups and downs, I don't see no benefit of, you know, just throwing a young kid out there to the wolves. Now, the good part about it is they have a seasoned offensive line. So that's a big plus for a young quarterback. At least you're going to get it protected. And then you figure because of that, the run game is going to take up the bulk of, you know, what we're going to do offensively. So that's one of the saving graces, that they seem to have another really good offensive line that can protect their quarterback if they do indeed have to play Curtis.
1: The big question, and we played the clip from The Athletic, of can you lose at Vanderbilt a player of the caliber of Diego Pavia and then the next best player on the team, Eli Stowers? Can you lose two guys like that at Vanderbilt and still be a good team? That's the chip on Vanderbilt's shoulder. You heard Chad talking about it on Friday. And I think that's what drives them every day at practice. They feel like their roster is going to be solid. And not just solid, but they feel really good about, even though the offensive line is going to be different, they feel very good about the defense. The level of talent and depth that they've got is night and day compared to 3 or 4 years ago. But when you lose the guys that really made it happen more than anybody else on the team, how can you answer that question, especially at a position like quarterback? And so I think that is going to be a very delicate thing to watch, is how do they use Curtis? He's going to play, right? But how do you work him in there? And is Berlewitz going to play well enough to where he makes you think twice before you just go to the kid and let him ride? And so Berlewitz, from what I'm told, the key for him, he knows the offense. He's a pretty good athlete. He can run a little bit. He's a decent thrower. But taking care of the ball is going to be important for this team. They're probably not going to light the scoreboard up and beat you 45-40. They're going to be, they think they can run the ball well. Like Derek said, they like their offensive line. But it may be a little bit more of a milk-the-clock, low-possession kind of thing.
2: Bill Connolly of ESPN has this very handy-dandy chart in his SEC preview. Vanderbilt is returning just 44% of its overall production from a year ago. That is the lowest rate in the SEC, and I believe 106th nationally. By comparison, at the top of the SEC, South Carolina returning 68% of its overall production. Texas, also 68%. Oklahoma, also 68%. Georgia, also 68%. Florida, 66%. Even Tennessee, 62%.
1: So this is what I don't understand about that number. Is take Pavia alone.
2: Yes.
1: What percentage?
2: That's a good question.
1: Like he did everything. Right,
2: he's,
1: he ran.
2: He's probably skewing the number significantly.
1: Oh, no doubt. And then Stowers would be the next guy.
2: Yes,
1: but you think of Cedric Alexander and the running back committee that they have. I think it's really, really good. Junior Sherrill, they're very excited about maybe taking us. So they're going to try to replace those guys in the aggregate.
2: I wonder.
1: It's not going to be by one guy.
2: You sound like Brad Pitt in Moneyball there. We're going to replace him in the aggregate.
1: I think that's the game they're playing. I think that's Barton Simmons, Clark Lee. That's how they look at it.
2: He gets on base.
1: Gets on base.
2: I do wonder, this would be a really interesting question for someone like Bill Connolly. I wonder if Pavia and Stowers are, like, their amount of production is the most of any two players on the team year over year. And you know what I'm trying to say? Like, I don't know what that percentage would be, Pavia and Stowers, in terms of the overall production they brought that Vanderbilt no longer has. Is that the most of any two teammates in the country year over year?
1: It's a good question. Yeah. I would say that would be one thing. I would say at a place like Florida or Georgia or Ohio State, mm-hmm. you wouldn't worry about that as much. But at Vanderbilt, I think from the perception the outside, they'd be like, well, Vanderbilt can't replace two guys that special in the next year. They're going to take a big step back. But I think that is the motivation, Derek, that I picked up on at the practices. They want to show that their program is good enough to sustain success even after losing a guy like Pavia.
18: And that's why, you know, it's hard for me to really get overly concerned, because I think, and what I've seen, is Clark Lee is building this program up. And again, they may take a step back or two. But to just all of a sudden believe that, you know, they're going to go from, you know, the last couple of years to back to winning 2-3 games, if that, a season, especially in the SEC. I can't believe that's going to be the case. Yes, they lost production, and it wasn't just Eli Stowers and
2: Pavia.
18: The receiver running back that transferred.
2: Trey Richardson.
18: Yeah. He was a big part of what they were doing last year. So, you know, it's not just those two guys. It's those other guys that were making, because we were talking about Richardson a lot. So, yeah. How do they replace that? But you just figure that, at worst, this is a team that, you know, may win 8 games.
1: Well,
18: you know, 9
1: eight,
18: games.
1: 8
18: Say,
1: would be
18: 7,
1: great.
18: 8 games.
1: I think 8 would be
18: but
1: really,
18: I'm saying, considering
1: really good
18: where they've
1: following
18: been,
1: up.
18: Yeah.
1: Yeah.
18: You know.
1: So this is how I look at it. By the way, Ja'Cory Thomas is the guy that people, I think, are gravitating towards mm-hmm. as the receiver that is going to be in the role that Richardson
18: the
1: was.
18: Dominion?
1: Old Dominion transfer, yes. Yeah. They like his frame.
2: Shout out.
1: He had
2: ODU.
1: A good, yes. He had a good scrimmage. He showed up in the practices. I think they like him. And again, it's going to be by committee. Cole Spence was a tight end last year. Mm-hmm. He's not Eli Stowers, but he was a very good second tight end.
18: Big
1: that they think
18: radius.
1: Is
18: going to,
1: yes, huge, 6 foot six.
18: Yeah.
1: Can really run. They think he could take a bigger role. So they feel like they've got the depth that they can do it. But these games in the league where you have so many tough games, it's going to come down to how many times did Pavia make the key play at the key time? Like, they have a great play caller in Tim Beck, but there are times where your guy has just got to make the play. And that's where Pavia was so good. Can you get that? That could be the difference between 7-5 and 5-7 for this team, right?
2: 615-737-1025. Vanderbilt opens its season Saturday, September 5th. Against Austin Peay at First Bank Stadium, 615-737-1025. Coming up next, Blake Bedingfield, former director of college scouting for the Tennessee Titans and contributor to PaulKaharsky.com, will join us. We were talking about him earlier this hour. His advice for the Tennessee Titans: Cam Ward would be better off becoming a Brock Purdy instead of a Patrick Mahomes. We will talk about that with him and more coming up next. 615-737-1025. We are broadcasting from the Busy Bee Plumbing, Heating, and Air Conditioning Game Nashville Studios, home of the $99 yearly Beehive membership, where the buzz is always about great service.
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2: 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Willie Donick, Derek Mason, Adam Vingan, and Connor Newt here with you. Let's go to our phone line. Driven by WilsonCountyHyundai.com, and welcome in our next guest, Blake Bedingfield, former director of college scouting with the Tennessee Titans for nearly two decades and a contributor to PaulKaharski.com. Blake, how are you? Thank you for joining us.
0: I'm doing great. Thanks for having me.
2: Of course. So, Blake, I'm going to start by quoting yourself to yourself, so bear with me here for a moment. We were reading your review of the Titans preseason opener at San Francisco, and I think one part of your review a lot of people have seized on is what you wrote about Cam Ward. You said, in part, quote, "The Titans coaching staff and front office need to forget where Ward was drafted and the expectations that go along with that spot and evaluate him as the player he is. They have to mold him by highlighting his best plays and not allowing him to be the improviser and playmaker that he thinks he is." You later go on to say, "Ward would be better off becoming a Brock Purdy instead of a Patrick Mahomes." Two-part question to start, Blake. How capable do you think Ward is of being that Brock Purdy type, and how successful do you think he can be if he were to adopt that style?
0: You know, it's a good question to ask, because if you would ask me this question last year, I would have a different answer. This year, the front office went out and surrounded him with talent like Carnell Tate, like Wandale Robinson. You add that to the mix of Calvin Ridley being back healthy, Gunnar Helm another year in the system, Tony Pollard, Tajay Spears. So you have a group of offensive personnel around him to have success like a Brock Purdy. Patrick Mahomes is one of one. He's an elite player. He's a special talent. He's an improviser, an ad-libber. He's someone who can take off-script plays and make unbelievable plays with it. Cam Ward has arm talent. He has the ability to spin the ball from different arm angles, whether it's rolling out to his right or his offside, his off-arm side to his left. He can be a pocket passer as well. What he has to do is define who he is. And when I said that about the coaching staff kind of forgetting where he was drafted, when you're the 1-1 in the draft, when you're drafted number one overall, there's a lot of expectations of what type of talent you're going to be. Cam Ward is a good player and will be a good player in this league. Is he an elite superstar type player? Maybe. Not right now, he's not. But there's potential down the road. But right now, he needs to be more of a manager of the game and utilizing the talent that the front office went out and got. Calvin Ridley, Carnell Tate are really good route runners. They're good hands players, and they can separate from defensive backs. Utilize those talents to be run after the catch type players. Tate's probably not as good of a run after catch as Ridley, but they both have that. Wandale Robinson's a high-volume receiver, someone who can get 4 to 8 yards and be a check-down type player. Gunnar Helm has the same ability as a tight end. And then when you mix in a Tajay Spears out of the backfield, you start to put the pieces together that allow him to be more comfortable passing the ball around and not taking as many shots or – In some situations, putting his offense in a negative situation like he did the other night with that potential fumble would end up being a down.
2: Blake, is there a recent example of a quarterback with Cam Ward's skill set who successfully made the transition that you were suggesting Ward make? And if so, who?
0: Making the transition. You know, there's players now I'll say this. You know, I think Cam Ward has better arm talent than a Tua Tagovailoa. You know, Tua was a player that was needed to disperse the ball and get the ball out of his hands and allow his playmakers to make plays. The longer he held the ball, the more hits he took and the more negative plays happened. But he's an example of a player that at times you saw flashes of it, was someone who utilize the talent around him. You know, Brock Purdy is a great example, and we'll go back to Brock. You know, looking at some of the players that he had, and once they started to build the talent around him, Brock's first year, he didn't have Christian McCaffrey. They went out and got Christian McCaffrey, spread the field out more horizontally than vertically with Brandon Ayuk, Deebo Samuels, Juwan Jennings, George Kittle. Now he was able to have the pieces around him to have that success and be more of a distributor of the ball instead of being a trying to be an elite arm talent like a Patrick Mahomes or an Allen or some of these really special type arm talent quarterbacks.
18: We'll talk with Blake Bedingfield, longtime NFL scout for the Tennessee Titans, and now you can check him out on ParkerHorsky.com. Now, Blake, we've been trying to figure this out because what we're seeing at practice isn't what we're seeing or has it been what we've seen in that one game. How do you sort of reconcile that? Because what we're seeing at practice isn't what we're seeing or has it been what we've seen in that one game. How do you sort of reconcile that? Because you're looking at an offense and a quarterback that is

0: Cam, I think they had a simple game plan for him. He was trying to extend plays. He was trying to make plays that weren't there. You could tell he wanted to kind of be a little bit more of a playmaker than maybe the play calls were allowing. His timing was a little off. You look at the pass on the in the red zone to Carnell Tate. He was late on that throw. Tate really didn't get good separation, but he was late on the throw, had a little bit of a hitch, a little bit of a pat and then a hitch before he threw it. That timing has to be a little bit better, and it will get better. There are some quarterbacks that are really good practice quarterbacks, and then taking it to the game takes a little bit of a step. I mean, D-Mace, you know, Steve McNair was never the best practice quarterback, but on Sunday when the lights came on, it was a whole different guy and, you know, an elite-level player. But in practice, you know, there were some times where timing was off and balls were spraying all over the field. But when he turned it on Sunday, it was totally different. So Cam just has to develop into that kind of player where he can take what's happening during the week and apply it to Sunday. You see some of the calmness that he has in the pocket, and I love to see that. But at times he needs to speed up his game a little bit and get those receivers. Now that he's getting receivers that are better route runners like a Carnell Tate, you know, those steps and that timing has to be on point, and he'll get to that.
1: Now, how important, because, I mean, you were around here, you was here during the sort of development years of Steve McNair, and how important Eddie George and that offensive line was to Steve McNair, because you didn't have to put the game on him to win. How important is it going to be that Brian Daboll not just get a running game, but a running game that can control the game, which means you're not putting your quarterback in those situations where he is holding on to the ball a little bit too long, or he's not processing it as fast as he needs to?
0: D-Mace, I think that's huge. I think having a good running game, and you look at some of the really good quarterbacks, once their game started to take off is when they got a better run game. You know, maybe we'll go back to the 49ers when they added a Christian McCaffrey, not only as a runner but a receiver, to go along with the Kittles and the other talent that they had. So having that run game is so important. Look at what the Chiefs even tried to do with Mahomes. When he came in as a starter, they had Kareem Hunt, but they even went out and drafted a first-round running back in Clyde Edwards-Helaire. It didn't really work out for him, but they keep trying to add to that running back room to give him that, take that pressure off, give him that extra option. And I think that's what the Titans are doing with Tony Pollard and Spears and even Singleton, who had a couple of nice runs. But, you know, you have to add that run game mix, whether it's in the passing game with those running backs or as a successful run game, which they had. I thought the other night, I thought they ran the ball really well, and I thought the offensive line blocked really well in the run game.
2: We're talking to Blake Bedingfield from PaulKuharsky.com, NFL scout for a long time. And Blake, a couple of points that you hit in your article that I think we're seeing and we've discussed a lot, specifically the arm angles, the different arm angles that I'm sure Cam Ward and a lot of quarterbacks growing up have watched Patrick Mahomes do for years. And you say, well, I can do that. But if at this stage when you are developing day-to-day and you're trying to build a foundation, would you do something, would you recommend as a scout that you, almost like a pitcher, you take away, you try to repeat the same arm angle and take away some of the creativity and say, we're making rules. Let's walk before we can run. Let's stop throwing the crossbody sidearm stuff that can get you in trouble.
0: Absolutely, Willie. I think there's two quarterbacks in the league and that really can throw from different angles, and that's a Patrick Mahomes and a younger Aaron Rodgers. You know, those guys can do it and they have success, but they also have the experience to go along with it. You know, when you look at a Cam Ward, he's just a little under 6'2", so 6'1.5". When he throws from a shoulder or under shoulder arm angle, he's throwing at a 5'9" angle. Okay, so now he's getting balls tipped at the line of scrimmage because the tape on him that the defensive watch is watching are starting to game plan against him. If you can't get your pass rush, get your hands up, tip the ball down. And that's what ends up happening to him. Unless he creates his own arm, you know, his own windows to throw. You know, Drew Brees was probably the best at that for a short quarterback, was creating those open windows to throw, those lanes, by stepping up and laterally in the pocket and moving around. Cam has to be that kind of quarterback. But Willie, to your point, I think

0: getting back to his technique, getting back to his fundamentals with his arm angle is very important. Even in college, he had a lower arm slot, but it was very rarely the sidearm. He had more of a shoulder dart throw than he did a sidearm throw, which he's displaying now. You saw in the game the other night on a slant pattern, he threw the ball at this sidearm angle, and it caught the receiver off guard, and the receiver dropped it. It was hard to see because not only is he a short quarterback, but he dropped the arm angle and really delivered it with high velocity on a short route. So kind of made it tough for the receiver. So those things have to be cleaned up so those easier passing routes and easier passing plays can be completed.
1: Another point that you make, which is related, I think, because sometimes it has to do with the arm angle, but too much juice on short passes. It seems like we're constantly talking about passes in games from Cam Ward that are catchable, and you say, well, and D-Mace usually refers to the receiver and says, you know, if the receiver gets his hands on it, he's got to catch it. And that's always a good thing to say. But can Cam improve on throwing more catchable balls? And what does he have to do that?
0: Absolutely. And part of that, when you change the arm angle, it's harder to control the tempo and the velocity of the ball. Now, D-Mace had great hands, so he has that expectation for himself because – he didn't drop many, but not all these receivers in the league are like him and have that ability to catch everything. I'm with you, D-Mace. Mm-hmm. You get your hands on, you should catch it. But you're kind of a one of one too in terms of that. So you know it's a little bit different. But changing that arm angle is tough. It when you start to put velocity on it, it's hard to take it off. The opposite of the normal throwing motion over the top.
1: Blake, you have some pretty optimistic views so far on Fernando Carmona. It looks like they're moving ahead with him as the starting right guard. Tell us what you're seeing there.
0: You know, I like Fernando. He was a player at Arkansas that played, he had 49 starts in his career. This is a guy that started at left tackle and left guard in the SEC, had success at both positions. You know, making that transition to the right guard position is not really easy because it's a totally different footwork. Hand placement, all that different thing. So I thought he did a really good job in the first game. He's a strong player that is aggressive, but I thought he played within himself. I thought that experience in college really showed up in that first preseason game. He didn't get over his toes. He didn't try to get out too fast and be aggressive. He played within himself. He's got good strength. He's got a good body. I think it's a good fifth-round pick. You know, good NFL offensive lines have to have these mid to late round draft choices have success along the offensive line. You know, back in the day, the Titans, we had a lot of success with the Jacob Bells and the Leroy Harrises and the, you know, Justin Hartwigs, Eugene Amatos. Those were all third day guys that you've got to come in and have those as starters. Fernando Carmona can be that guy, a cheaper version of a starter, financially cheaper. They don't have to go spend big money on. And I think right now he showed well. I'd love to see him do the same thing this week and take over that job.
2: Now, Blake, is it hard? Because we've discussed this too about quarterbacks nowadays or the lack of, you know, top tier quarterbacks. Is it harder to develop a quarterback in today's football?
0: I think so. I think it is. You know, you get these players that come in from, they've been coached up in high school, technique wise, fundamental wise, from quarterback coaches. They come into college. There's very little room for, especially if you're a talented player, very little room for growth. You're stepping on the field right now and you've got to play. Where do you learn? Where do you get that opportunity to develop without being on the field all the time? You know, nowadays with the transfer portal, you're going to get these players and they're not playing in year one, they're gone in year two because they need to get on the field and play. There's very little patience in that part of it. And you're seeing that. That's why a lot of these freshmen are starting, and or if they don't start their freshman year, they're definitely starting by year two. And it's tough. I think the development, you know, starts to suffer a little bit. And then when they get in the league, there's a high level of athleticism and arm talent there. But the development side of it, learning defenses, learning how to break down coverages, that type of thing, learning your offense is tough. And you also see with a lot of the coaching changes, you're getting offensive game plan changes as well, which is stunning the growth of a lot of these players.
3: Blake, a couple more questions for you. I know Cam Ward has dominated our conversation. I want to go back to your evaluation of Ward in your write-up for PaulKuharsky.com. You mentioned Ward would be better served being a game manager, which is like a naughty phrase for a lot of football fans. When you hear game manager, you go, oh, no, I don't want a game manager. Like, describe what that means in today's game, what a game manager is.
0: Yeah, don't make mistakes. Put the ball in the hands of the playmakers. You know, there's very few NFL quarterbacks that are just elite level. And they're not – and what I mean is franchise, take over the game type players, make everyone else around you better. Cam Ward needs to be more of a game manager, meaning you went out and paid Calvin Ridley to be that playmaker, okay, with the ball in his hands. You drafted Carnell Tate to be that playmaker. Allow them to do that. You be the game manager, put the ball in their hands. You be the John Stockton. You be the Mark Jackson. You be the guy, the point guard that delivers the ball. It doesn't mean you can't score. Doesn't mean you can't make big plays. It just means that you put the ball in the hands of these players that you paid to do things with. And that's really what he needs to be right now. Can he evolve into more? Sure, he can, because he has talent to evolve. But right now he has the talent around him to disperse and to enough talent to have success on offense.
3: Last one for you, Blake. Let's talk about another Titans quarterback. A couple of weeks ago, Will Levis made the interesting choice to say aloud in public to people with microphones and recorders that there aren't 32 quarterbacks in the NFL better than me. And since he said those things, it really hasn't gone well for Will Levis, especially in mop-up duty in the preseason game. What do you think the future holds for Levis?
0: You know, he's a talented player from a physical standpoint, okay? When you look at a quarterback and you draw him up physically, you look at his size and he actually can run really well. He's got a strong arm. He's tough. What is missing from that equation? Why is he not having success? There is a little bit of an instinctual issue that he's not an instinctive player. He's more of an athlete and big physical player playing the game. It doesn't mean he can't evolve, but you see a lot of the players like him have flashes of success and then, you know, flashes of failure as well. But, you know, I think his right now is he's got to get back. He didn't play last year. Get back in these next two preseason games, kind of show that talent that he has. And whether it's here in Tennessee or another spot, probably another spot, but, you know, maybe he goes and gets behind somebody that he can develop, hear some new voices, be in an offense that's kind of more suited for him and have some success that way. A lot of quarterbacks do that, you know, whether it's Sam Darnold or other quarterbacks that had to sit, Baker Mayfield, they had some opportunities, didn't have success, and then they went and found it somewhere else. So, you know, there are those examples, and Levis has got to be that player.
3: Blake Bedingfield has been our guest on D-Mace Vinganadonic, former director of college scouting for the Titans for nearly two decades, and you can read all of his game reviews at PaulKuharsky.com. Blake, great stuff. We'll have to do this again soon.
0: Hey, thanks for having me. I enjoyed it.
2: Thank you, Blake.
3: 615-737-1025. We will react to what Blake Bedingfield had to say. You can as well. 615-737-1025. Willie Donick, Derek Mason, Adam Vingan, 1025 The Game.
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5: I'm Fox 17 Chief Meteorologist Katie Morgan. A few pop-up thunderstorms through the evening hours, looking to clear overnight. Temperatures a little cooler. We're down to 70 for early Tuesday morning and on our way to 90 degrees for the afternoon under mainly sunny skies.
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3: D-Mace, Vingen and Donick, 102.5. The Game, Willie Donick, Derek Mason, Adam Vingen here with you. Derek, during the break, you received some unfortunate news. You want to pass along some condolences.
2: Yeah, condolences to the Brigance family. OJ, who had been dealing with ALS for years. I think he got diagnosed in early 2000 while I was there around 2009, 8, somewhere around there. And he's been battling it ever since and passed away today. The Ravens, you know, sent something through email to everyone and then they put out a statement on OJ.
3: He was 56.
2: Yes. He fought for as long as he could. I always say when I got there, OJ was one of the bright spots, one of the smiling faces, but he would, you know, because he had just retired, and I played against OJ, and he would run with the guys, work out with the guys, but he also was a part of the player development. So if you had anything going on, you would meet with him in his office, and he was always there and available to help. And then he got diagnosed with ALS, and you just saw his body just, you know, rapidly break down, but he never lost a sense of humor. He never lost who he was as a person in the inside, and he had been battling it for a very long time, and been, you know, it's one of those hard things. As a player that played against a guy, you know, and didn't play as long, but still, and then you get a chance to actually be in the building with him in another capacity, because now he's on the other side. He's no longer a player. And just watch how he continued to try to help guys and be there for guys. Even when, you know, he was stricken with ALS, he still was there once he made it public and everything. And he was able to come to practice. He was there every day, still doing his job after everything, after he sort of got retrofitted for the wheelchair and everything else. He never stopped trying to pour into others. So he's going to be missed in Baltimore, especially in that building.
3: I'm sorry to hear that. Our condolences to his family. One texter says, have y'all given away the tickets to the Louisville game yet? Yes, we have. But you're in luck, because we are giving away a pair of tickets to the Ole Miss Louisville game all week long. So if you missed your chance today, you'll have four more chances to win those tickets Tuesday, Wednesday, Thursday, and Friday to the game at Nissan Stadium, the Liberty Mutual Music City kickoff game, Ole Miss versus Louisville, Sunday, September 6th. So if you missed your chance today, you have four more chances to do it this week. We appreciate Blake Bedingfield for coming on the show. Our friend Dylan in Antioch says, what Blake just said gives me more hope than anything I've heard in a long time about Cam. Be a game manager and let's win some games. Like, that actually got me fired up, LOL, which is interesting.
11: That's the opposite of what I would have thought the reaction would be, honestly.
3: Game manager? Like, game manager is like a banned phrase for some people in football. I remember a couple
2: it's
3: of
2: taboo.
3: Years ago.
2: You can't say
11: well,
2: that.
11: It's, what
2: say
11: it usually has meant in the for me has been a code for this guy's not a big talent.
3: Right.
11: Right? Mm-hmm. I especially like college, the backup quarterback. Well, we just need him to manage the game. Don't lose the game for us. It's kind of like code for this guy is not a guy that can elevate and go win the game for you. But if it's done right, it still can be effective, right?
3: I remember a couple of years ago, Nick Sirianni getting really upset about that narrative around Jalen Hurts. Oh, he's just the product of the skill players and the best offensive line in the league, and he's not driving the bus, all of those things. But it has a negative connotation, but there are plenty of successful quarterbacks who are game managers. I mean, look, if you want to make the argument that Jalen Hurts is a game manager, he at worst, he's a good quarterback who plays clean football on a good team, and he can really thrive on a great one, like when the Eagles won the Super Bowl. So game manager doesn't have to be like it doesn't have to be an insult, but when you are the number one overall pick at quarterback, people don't want to hear game manager. They want to hear Patrick Mahomes and Josh Allen and Lamar Jackson and Joe Burrow, yada, yada, yada.
11: It's a tough sell, right? Well, when you draft a guy first overall, you don't usually do it for a game manager.
2: Well, that's people that's living in this alternate reality. Because if you're watching one thing and you're saying, no, he needs to be an elite quarterback or nothing else. We don't want him. No, can he? Because you want every quarterback, ask any offensive coordinator, you want all your quarterbacks, all 32 of them, to be game managers. But all of them are not going to be elite quarterbacks. Elite quarterbacks find a way to manage games until they have to win them. Can I repeat that? Elite quarterbacks know how to manage games until they have to win them by themselves. We know who those guys are. And then there are other guys like a Brock Purdy. You can throw Jalen Hurts in there. He won a Super Bowl. He's been an MVP. He knows how to manage the game. He's not going to do anything that's going to put his team in a situation where it's not viable for them. Now you have some quarterbacks that no matter what, they're going to always put their team in a bad position. Those are not guys that are game managers. Elite quarterbacks can be game managers, but not all game managers are elite quarterbacks. If people would just get a grip of that. If you can have a game managing quarterback with the talent around him, isn't that what you want?
11: The talent around is the key in that. And also, are you capable of elevating in a key moment? Mm-hmm. That is important. But my biggest question with the whole, because I'm with you. Like, I'm not freaking out because I said from the start, drafting him with the first pick, you have to get around. He's not a freak athletic guy. He's not Patrick Mahomes. I never thought he was, and the people that were evaluating him didn't think he was. So he's going to have to find a way to be effective and overcome the expectations of being a first overall pick. But my question is, can he get good at the game management things? And that is, you know,
2: get
11: rid of the ball quick, distribute the ball, take the easy stuff. Don't try to win the game on one play. Be measured in when you decide to go with the funky arm angles and try to make a play that or force a play that isn't there. A punt's okay. And some of that is going to be, is the defense good enough to keep him in a game to where if you punt five or six times, you can still win? All of this is all connected, but
2: Cam Ward, at worst, that's what he should be.
11: It's not the way he's naturally wired, right? He's come up through the ranks on first Incarnate Word as an unknown, then Washington State where he was elevating everybody around him, and Miami where he was the big name guy and he was doing it on his own. That may not be the formula that he has to win for the Titans.
2: Well, as long as he is, if I think people need to. And it's going to be hard, sort of get away from the first overall pick. Don't blame the kid because he got drafted first overall.
11: That's a tough thing for a lot of fans.
2: It's almost like people are blaming the kid for being drafted number one overall. Don't blame the kid. What you do is say, okay, he's not that elite, guys. And we even pulled up the numbers of first overall picks that ultimately end up as elite quarterbacks, and it's very small, very small. But let's recognize he's not an elite quarterback yet, people, and he may not reach that. But at worst, he should be a game manager. At worst, he should be a guy that's able to distribute a ball to the guys that are open in order for the offense to continue to move down the field. And you hope eventually, if he doesn't reach elite status, that he has the ability to win a game if he needs to. He can at least show that. But are you asking him to, you know, be that guy for 17, 18 weeks? No, I'm not asking you. That's why I surround you with enough talent. Hopefully it doesn't get injured. Now, if it starts getting injured, then we have another problem. But if we stay relatively healthy, then what I need to do is keep the offense on timing. We got to keep it on timing.
3: Well, let's look at Brock Purdy. Because that's the quarterback.
2: On schedule, excuse me. Keep the offense on schedule.
3: That's the quarterback who Blake Bedingfield brought up. Cam Ward would be better off being a Brock Purdy than a Patrick Mahomes. Where would we put Brock Purdy in the grand landscape of NFL quarterbacks? Probably right in the middle, right?
11: I think he's higher than that.
2: At
11: his best, his numbers were as good as anybody's a couple years ago when they were a Super Bowl team in the prime of where this group of players around him, and he clearly had. You know, he had a Deebo Samuel. He had Brandon Ayuk. He had George Kittle. He had a really good running game.
3: Right.
11: But
2: I would tend to say
3: Brock
2: Purdy. From a processing standpoint, this is just mere process because he doesn't have all the tools that he's a top five quarterback. If you talk about processing, just processing what's going on in that Shanahan's offense, he's accurate. The kid is unbelievably accurate. When you're talking about how you process a game and how he is a top five quarterback, but he doesn't have all of the other tangibles
3: as far as
11: MVP voting.
3: To that point, Derek, so let's look at Purdy in the entire picture. The processing is part of it. That's a big part of it. But when you look at everything a quarterback needs to do in order to be successful, would you still put Brock Purdy up there? Or would you put him more
2: in the
3: middle of the road?
2: I think he's more that 12 to 15.
3: Right, so above average.
2: Exactly.
3: He would be an above average quarterback. Mm-hmm. And famously, Brock Purdy, right? Mr. Irrelevant in his draft year, the last pick in the draft. There are Titans fans out there who I am sure are yelling at us through their radios right now. Like, if we draft a quarterback number one overall, we need to aim higher than him being a middle of the road, number 12 to 15 ranked quarterback in the NFL. But you know what? If Cam Ward is able to take advantage of the tools around him and he is as successful as Brock Purdy, you take that.
1: And Purdy is one of those guys that's outside of the norm. They didn't expect him to do what he did. He comes in his rookie year, goes 5-0 as a starter, and then piggybacks off of that the next year for a 12-4 team and is fourth in the MVP voting. That's how good he was. And since then, the 49ers around him have leveled off some, but he has still been very good. I don't know if his ceiling is any higher than it is right now. Like, he's good at what he does, right? He's athletic enough to run when he needs to run. He's not wired the same as Cam Ward. And that's what I'm curious about is, if you want to mold Cam Ward into something closer to Purdy, I'm not sure Purdy's the exact skill set that you're shooting for, but it's more the principle of take what the defense gives you. Allow your defense, which obviously Purdy has played around a really, really good defense when they're right. Right, that's how the 49ers win. It's not just outscoring everybody. But those principles of mistake-free football, limit your errors, take the easy stuff, get good at the boring stuff. Those are principles that can apply to any quarterback. But as far as style of play, I don't see a comparison between Purdy and Ward.
3: Let's go to Cam on our phone line. Not Cam Ward, I assume. Cam, thank you for calling. Go ahead.
15: Yeah, hey, guys. Look, I have a question. When you make the number one draft pick, overall draft pick, the number one, shouldn't that pick be a can't-miss pick?
2: It should be, yes, but we know how the NFL is, especially when it comes to quarterbacks.
3: And across all leagues, those players aren't always available at every draft.
1: And the first pick is never a can't miss, right?
2: You think it is.
1: Year by year.
15: You stop and think. No, now, as we look at this, is Cam Ward a can't miss quarterback?
1: No. He could possibly miss.
15: And my point is, and I said all along, and I think last year put him back because he didn't get no coaching last year. Everything that kid did last year, he did on his own, his athletic ability. But what's bothering me is we're seeing the same mistakes in year two. And you've got to get some of that stuff cleaned up.
2: Mm-hmm. No, you're...
15: It's been happening all practice. You know, he'll have a good one, but then he'll have one where he throws three or four interceptions. And, you know, when you're playing against our defensive secondary, you ought not ever miss a pass, and you ought to complete. I mean, you just score a touchdown every time you throw it.
3: Thank you, Cam.
15: All right, thanks.
3: One texter says, the number one overall pick becoming one of the 10 to 15 best players on earth at his position is not a fail. I would agree with that.
1: I agree with that 100%. You got to be realistic about it. We can read off the first picks in the draft, and there's a pretty good variance.
3: Yeah, 615-737-1025. Tell us what you think of when you hear the term, ooh, game manager, spooky, oh. 615-737-1025. We'll wrap up the show coming up next. Willie Donick, Derek Mason, Adam Vingan, 1025, The Game.
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1: All right, let's tell you about Twice Daily. 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
3: D-Mace, Vingen and Donick, 102.5 The Game. Willie Donick, Derek Mason, Adam Vingen here with you, wrapping up the show. A big thank you to Teron Davenport and Blake
11: Sunshine.
3: Bedingfield.
11: Sunshine!
3: Yes.
2: Sunshine!
11: What's up, Sunshine?
3: I need to watch Remember the Titans later, in tribute to Hayden Panettiere. Gone too soon.
11: I think still, you could find a place for your boy. Remember he throws, throws the ball and hits a...
2: I think I could find a place for you. But did you take him down? Oh, yeah.
11: We hits took Gary Bartier in the back of the head after he was getting chirped.
24: Yes. Is that the best sports movie of all time?
11: It's up there.
3: It's up there.
11: It's really good. It's really good. It's hard to separate them, but that's a good one. That's an A+.
3: Yes, if you haven't seen Remember the Titans, what are you doing?
2: Need to remembering the Titans?
3: You need to stop right now.
11: Don't misremember.
3: Don't misremember.
11: Get them in there.
3: I mean, there were some creative liberties taken, of course, but it was a fabulous movie. And Hayden Panettiere, who was in that movie, gone too soon. It made me sad when I saw that last night. One texter says, I am in no way placing Cam Ward in the same category as Peyton Manning yet. But does anyone recall just how dismal Manning's first season was? Don't write off Ward just yet. I understand the premise. This is one argument I've grown exhausted by. Peyton Manning had a terrible first year in the NFL. Like, you can tie yourself into so many knots by doing that. I think we can all agree that Peyton Manning was a better prospect out of college than Cam Ward.
2: Yeah.
3: So, I understand the premise, Texter, and I don't mean to pick on you. But that is the one argument I do not like to entertain. So-and-so was bad his first year. I mean, I understand the premise. But I want to actually end the show with something interesting I saw from Nielsen, the ratings people. So Nielsen unveiled this earlier today. the Nielsen Scarborough NFL Fandom Index. This comprehensive study moves beyond simple headcount to identify where the sports pulse beats strongest, revealing that America's most avid fans are often found in the heart of its mid-sized legacy markets. Unlike traditional rankings that rely solely on ratings, Nielsen's methodology utilizes 8 distinct metrics to capture the full spectrum of modern fandom. Apparel purchases, general interest levels, live event attendance, betting intent, social media engagement, radio listenership, streaming habits, and linear TV viewership. The top 5, Buffalo, Kansas City, Green Bay, Cincinnati, and Philadelphia. Nashville comes in at number 15 out of 30. Wow. So right in the middle.
2: At least they're not last.
3: Last place, top, bottom 3 finishers, Miami/Fort Lauderdale, Los Angeles, and New York. But I think that's skewed by the fact that those are big markets with a wealth of entertainment options and split team loyalties and all of that. But I thought it was interesting. Number 15,
11: wow. I don't know
3: Nashville.
11: If I guessed. New York last?
3: New York last.
11: Mm-hmm. Is it a reflection of how poorly the teams have done?
3: I'm sure it has something to do with that, but I also think it has to do with, as the description says here, it's just a bigger market with more split loyalties with fan bases, more entertainment options. I mean, I get why Green Bay, for example, is number 3. It's the smallest market in the NFL, if memory serves. It's a legacy market. People there have been fans of the Packers for generations. That makes sense to me. But Nashville smack dab right in the middle. So good job, guys. We're mediocre.
2: Say that with a little bit more enthusiasm.
3: Oh, man.
11: Pretty darn mediocre.
3: Pretty darn.
2: There we go. I like that.
3: Mediocre.
2: We are pretty darn mediocre.
3: Nashville is sandwiched by Seattle at 14 and Charlotte at 16. Okay. So there you go. I found that to be interesting. Maybe I'm the only one who did, but I found it to be interesting.
2: If it's interesting to you, it's interesting to us.
3: Well, that's not always true.
2: We're going to make it true this
3: Okay. time. One texter says, not totally out on Cam. I go back to Borgonzi. Before that draft, he said they would not pass on a generational talent. What's generational about him besides going from a zero-star recruit out of high school? Mental toughness / smart. And they could have had more picks inside the top 100, like Borgonzi also said. First of all, I believe that was Chad Brinker who said the generational talent thing. He's also, you know.
11: And he was the one that was quoted about, we want, I think the number was a dozen,
3: yes,
11: top 100 picks.
3: Yeah.
11: You know, look, it's water under the bridge. I did think about this today as I was listening to the MMQB podcast where Albert Breer was talking about other quarterback situations. I was trying to revert it. They did not discuss the Titans today, but they hit on a bunch of different teams trying to sort out the quarterback thing. And he was talking about the Browns. The Browns still have all these quarterbacks in the mix, right? They've got Dylan Gabriel. They've got Shador. And Deshaun Watson's back in the mix. And it looks like he will get the nod. He's in the lead right now. But all of those guys, despite their there in the present, they have been the belief is they're using all of the draft capital they got in the picks for Travis Hunter, right? They got extra pick. The Myles Garrett trade got them an extra first round pick. So their strategy appears to be, let's get the roster built. They feel pretty good about their rookie class last year, and they're putting the pieces around what eventually will be their next quarterback. If it happens to be one of these guys that emerges from the pack, like Shador or somebody, then great. But they're prepared to draft a quarterback and not throw him into the fire like Cam Ward was. That was one of the things about drafting Cam when they did, is they knew they didn't have a good roster to put him into.
2: Yeah, and knowing all of that, you just got to – they hope, and we all hope, that he develops into the guy – that can lead this ball team to victories. And again, he may not necessarily do it the way you want a first overall pick to do it, but if he can get to a point where he's hell, Eli Manning, if he's Eli Manning, Brock Purdy moving forward, then that's something that, If you know that, then you got to build around him accordingly. Not that you can't win with him, a guy like that, but you got to build around him and know what his strengths are and his weaknesses are. It tell me what he can do and work on that instead of what he can't do, okay? Let's work on the things that, and that's basically what Blake was saying. Listen, understand what you have and the things that he does really well, and let's start doing that more and more, make it more concise and more efficient for him all around the board, and just continue to add people. But listen, we're not there yet to a point where you need to be panicking and everything else that comes along with that. You know, he needs to get better, but he's not going to do it in, you know, a day or two. And we also got to understand he's learning a new offense too. But there's going to be come a time where learning a new offense isn't an excuse no more. You got to get it done, basically.
3: Connor, what's coming up on the 6, my friend?
24: Brandon Bigsby's going to join us in a last-minute call-up, but we're excited for it. We have to go after a new group of people I'm calling the Lavengers.
3: The Lavengers.
24: The Will Levis Defenders.
3: Before we go, we also have to go. We have to go after another group of people you told us you saw at Titans training camp today.
24: Oh, people that show up to training camps decked out in other teams' uniforms?
3: Yeah, what the hell, guys?
2: Yeah, you can't do that.
24: I saw, this was before you got here with me, D-Mace, there was a guy decked out in full Colts gear. I'm like, what are you doing here? Why do you want to be here?
2: Yes. You don't let people like that,
0: You can't let those people in.
2: Not decked out in Colts stuff. Dude, you got to turn around, man.
3: Also, should there be an age limit for how old you can be to wear a jersey in public?
0: No. Let people have fun.
2: If you're going to a game or practice, yes, yeah. You can wear it.
0: Now,
2: yes.
0: To work, you might have something there.
24: I just don't put a name on
0: to
24: it.
0: To the movies, you know.
2: Yeah, you don't wear
0: dinner.
2: It to the
0: movies.
2: No.
3: I think it was Rex Road, and if Rex Road is listening, I'm sorry if I am misremembering. I think it was Rex Road who once said that you shouldn't wear the jersey of a player who is younger than you.
24: Well, they're all older than me.
0: I can understand that.
3: Like, if you're a 50-year-old man, don't wear a Luke Evangelista jersey
0: from your childhood.
3: Yes.
2: Well, you can't wear a Luke Evangelista jersey if he's balling out like that, or, you know, hocking out.
3: This is another discussion.
0: Pucking out?
2: Pucking out, yeah. If he's pucking out like that, do you wear it?
3: Let us know on the text line. Should there be an age limit to how old a grown person can be wearing a jersey?
0: What are the rules?
3: And we'll get back, my man Luke. I just pulled a random athlete off the top of my head. And we'll read those text messages when we get on the air tomorrow. How about that? I was about to give the number, but we are done for today. 615-737-1025. All right, we're done. We're done. The 6 with Connor New and Brandon Bigsby is coming up next. We'll talk to you tomorrow at 3.
2: Be love, love on your people. Have a safe, blessed, and wonderful day. I love you. The team loves you. You hear that music. Don't you forget about us, because we will not forget about you. We will be back on these airways starting at 3 p.m. tomorrow on 102.5. The game, talking everything tight. And then we can get into some NCAA stuff, because as we know, the Big Ten reigns supreme. Stop whining, Willie. But as I always say, we're going to be talking.
24: SEC. You'll be listening.
2: The 6 is next. Peace.
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26: I'm Connor Newt. The Tennessee Titans back on the practice field at Vanderbilt Health Football Center for another day of training camp practice. An eventful day on the practice field for the Titans, but it begins and ends with the two injuries that were suffered on the field today. Mitchell Trubisky seems to have injured his bicep and is being evaluated for it, and a hit from Kevin Winston on Carnell Tate after a big catch sent Tate to the sideline with an apparent head injury. Head coach Robert Saleh was asked about these injuries after practice and gave his assessment of the situations.
27: Trubisky's getting looked at for his bicep. I think we're good, but again, I'm the eternal optimist, so I'll let you guys know tomorrow. And then Tate, feel good about where he's at. Well, he's getting evaluated, but I think he just got a little bit dizzy.
26: Elsewhere in practice today, a mix-up between cornerback Eric Hallett and wide receiver Elik Iomanner, in which Hallett threw a punch. Hallett was not ejected from the practice and continued to practice with the team. A solid day from Cam Ward, nothing important to write home about, and a great day from defensive tackle Jeffrey Simmons, who got to the quarterback a multitude of times. The Titans are off tomorrow, but are back at it with practice open to the media this Wednesday. The first AP Top 25 poll in college football has been released, featuring ranked SEC teams in the Top 25. Number 3, Georgia. Number 5, Texas. Number 8, Texas A&M. Number 9, Ole Miss. Number 10, Oklahoma. Number 11, LSU. Number 13, Alabama. Number 20, Tennessee. And number 25, Missouri rounds out the top 25 for the SEC to start the season. Ohio State, Oregon, Georgia, Notre Dame, and Texas are your top 5. And tonight, here on 102.5 The Game, join me for another edition of The Six. Dr. Crane, Nick Frazier joins the show. We talk about Titans training camp and all the things that come with it today, right here on 102.5 The Game, immediately following DVD at 6 p.m. For the Game Nashville Sports Network, I'm Connor New.
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26: Live and in living color in Nashville, Tennessee, this is The Six. Good evening, everyone. Connor Newt. Brandon Bigsby in for Dr. Crane today. Jake Steigelfest behind the glass. We are happy to be here. It is a molten Monday outside in our fair city. The hot weather will not cease. But without further ado, it is a beautiful day, as all the days are beautiful in the Music City. We are broadcasting today with you from the Busy Bee Plumbing, Heating, and Air Conditioning Game Nashville Studios, home of the $99 yearly Beehive membership, where the buzz is always about great service. 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
31: Doing good, man. Parts unknown. I like that. Get that little introduction in there for our fellow wrestling fans. But I'm doing good, man. I've just been trying to stay out of the weltering heat that you mentioned earlier. I was out in it a good bit yesterday, and I think it cracked over 100 a couple of times. So staying cool today for sure. But doing well, man. Like you said, always a beautiful day when you're alive in the Music City. So
24: I mean, it's the greatest city in the world, is it not? We could cut back on some of the traffic. That'd be great. But, you know, other than that, pretty good. One of the things that makes this city beautiful is the fact that we have a professional football team within the city. And that professional football team, the Tennessee Titans, was on the practice field today. A rather eventful day in the world of Tennessee Titans training camp. A fight broke out between some corner I've never heard of named Eric Hallett and Alec Iomanner. Hallett threw a punch, but he wasn't ejected from the practice, which was interesting to me. He had two injuries that took place. Quarterback Mitch Trubisky threw a ball across his body, and next thing you know, he's holding his right bicep. He was taken into the inside training area to get that evaluated. Robert Saleh says it doesn't seem too serious, but they're just doing it precautionary, you know, as things are. And then Carnell Tate makes the big catch of practice, hauls it down, but in comes Kevin Winston, dipping his head, chips him at the top of the temple, it looked like. I tweeted out upper body injury in the hockey terms because that's what they do. And, you know, you can't be too careful. You got to be sure. And I didn't want to self-diagnose anything, but it sounds like he's doing okay. Just got the wind knocked out of him. He's going to be evaluated for a concussion, but I don't think things are going to be too concerning there. But let's say they are. Let's say you are without Mitch Trubisky for a little while. I think that opens up the door for a quarterback we're going to spend a lot of time on today, and Will Levis. But to me, Brandon Bigsby, I think that opens up the opportunity for him to try and put himself ahead of ahead of the race in the quarterback race. But I don't think he's going to be able to do that. I think it's just going to be a filler. Keep your body in there until Mitch Trubisky gets back, and then it's bye bye Levis.
31: Yeah, I mean, I'm right there with you. I know we've kind of been in lockstep when it comes to what we think of Will Levis. I think the biggest thing is not even just a matter of it being an opportunity for him to try to get himself closer to the QB2 job. I think it's more or less just more opportunity for him to get reps, and even more importantly, get more preseason game reps to where he can showcase his abilities for other teams to potentially come calling to pick him up and give him an opportunity. I feel like the QB2 job, I know Robert Saleh said the whole time, hey, it's a competition. Both these guys are going to have their chances. They're both going to get, you know, first team, second team, third team reps. I don't think you bring Mitchell Trubisky in at all if you think that Will Levis is going to be the QB2. And again, this is the final year of Will Levis's contract, and I highly doubt the Titans are going to be itching to pick him back up. And if I were Will Levis, I wouldn't necessarily be antsy to come back because you're not going to get the opportunity to prove yourself in Tennessee. But if anything, it's opportunity for him to show himself off for other teams. It could give him that opportunity. But man, seeing Mitch Trubisky go down, not ideal to say the least. But if Will Levis can take advantage of the opportunity, then hey, this is a great chance to do so with Trubisky probably being a little bit more cautious with how much they use him and how they use him for the next couple of weeks.
24: 615-737-1025 is the phone number if you want to get involved in the conversation. Our phone and text line is driven by WilsonCountyHyundai.com. Josh from White House says, does this mean it's Hendon Hooker's time to shine? Because Will Levis can't do it. I will tell you that Hendon Hooker, they did two-minute drills today. Sorry, I'm trying to fix a camera here, too. They did two-minute drills today, and they only used two quarterbacks. It was Cam Ward and Will Levis. Poor Hendon Hooker didn't even get the opportunity to shine. So I don't think Hendon Hooker is even a remote possibility of getting reps for the Titans this season. I think he's a camp body at best. I'm sorry to the Vols fans. I know you wanted to see your boy shine, but it's not going to be here. And quite honestly, based on what I've seen out of him on the practice field, I don't think there's going to be many places where he's going to be able to shine.
31: It's tough for Hendon Hooker, too, because, I mean, I remember in Tennessee, the big talking point with him is, man, you know, he's not a great practice quarterback, but he's a baller when you put him out there in front of a stadium of 90,000 people. And that's great when you can automatically be given the starter job and or the starter in front of you struggles the way that Joe Milton did at Tennessee, and you kind of just get thrusted in there. Not great when you're an NFL quarterback who is a late round pick and is trying to prove themselves onto making a roster. I know the term practice warrior is kind of thrown around, you know, in a negative connotation. Hendon Hooker is unfortunately the opposite of that, to where he struggles seemingly in practice compared to in game. So maybe he's a scout team guy. He just kind of comes in and is around on the practice squad, and that's about it. But yeah, I wouldn't hold my breath for Hendon Hooker getting a whole lot of opportunity. I'm sorry.
24: Andrew from Thompson Station says, what are your thoughts on the quarterbacks and their spot on the roster? I think it's all as it should be right now. Cam Ward's going to be your starting quarterback, and we're going to get into the Levengers, as I'm calling them, the Levis defenders, coming up in the next segment. But Cam Ward's going to be your starter. Mitchell Trubisky's going to be your two. Will Levis, if he makes the roster, is going to be your three, and then Hendon Hooker's not even an option. But I guess right now, in terms of depth chart purposes, he's number four of your four quarterbacks. So, starter, Mitchell Trubisky's going to be your two. Will Levis, if he makes the roster, is going to be your three, and then Hendon Hooker's not even an option. But I guess right now, in terms of depth chart purposes, he's number four of your four quarterbacks. So, that's my thoughts, and it's –

0: God, get me to real, actual football. But I'm tired of talking about, well, he looked good up against the Titans secondary, which we have questions about as it is. He looked good going up against his own defense. I want to see him up against NFL defenses. And we saw that last week in San Francisco, and he didn't look very good. This week is going to be a tougher challenge for him. He's going against a Super Bowl defending championship roster, a Super Bowl defending championship defense who just locked down a cornerstone piece in Devin Witherspoon and paid him pretty handsomely. So we're going to see a lot. We're going to learn a lot about Cam Ward and how he handles the top of the NFL this week. Today, overall, solid. Nothing really to report. No interceptions. Had a handful of touchdowns, especially in 7-on-7. But I don't want to talk about that anymore. I want to talk about what he looks like outside of the Titans franchise. I want to talk about what he looks like against other competition. And we're going to have two opportunities to see that this week and next week between Seattle and Chicago next week. But I'm tired of talking about it. Dime said it perfectly. Your game needs to reflect your practice. And, you know, Cam Ward, I think, is a good practice player. We need to see that in a real game situation.
1: And it's funny because we were just talking about the whole Hendon Hooker thing, to where he's not a practice player, but someone who's been known to kind of come into the game and look a lot better than what he will in practice. So far, Cam Ward has been the opposite of that, to where he is a really good practice player. And we saw him against San Francisco Saturday, and it wasn't pretty. And then the joint practice, I don't think it was all bad necessarily, but I don't think he did anything that necessarily would blow you away either. So I think the thing with the Cam Ward practice stuff is I don't think it means nothing. I think that you want to at least see your quarterback go out in practice and look good, and not even in terms of what he's able to do, but what do the mechanics look like? What does the footwork and the decision making and the processing look like? To me, that is stuff that I think can go from practice, and you can see that be replicated in the game, because for me, that's the stuff that Cam Ward really needs to work on. I know that he can rip a ball 50 yards down the field and hit Elik Iomanner in stride. That's great that he can do that in practice. I want to see him do those things in the regular game, but in terms of the stuff that he needs to work on, the fundamental things that he needs to improve with as an NFL quarterback, I still think that means something, but you can only count it for so much, right? Because you are going up against your own defense, and we don't know how truly good this defense is outside of maybe that front four or front seven of the Titans. So does it mean something? Sure. But am I going to put a ton of stock in the, oh, well, Cam Ward killed it in practice today? I think I'm past that point now. I've got to see him do it against another competition that isn't his own team that we already have questions about.
0: The front four, as you mentioned, was fantastic today, specifically Jeffrey Simmons. I mean, there were times where, you know, you're never going to truly see a real sack in a practice. There's no tackling the quarterback. They wear that red jersey for a reason. But there were several would-be sacks from Jeffrey today. And I don't know if that's an indication of how good this offensive line, or how bad this offensive line could be, or just how good Jeffrey Simmons in that front four is. But Jeffrey Simmons was getting some action. Jermaine Johnson was getting some action. John Franklin Myers wasn't out there, I don't think. But Femi Oladejo was getting involved in the action, getting some pressures. So this front four, and you could even expand it to the front seven with the linebackers as well. This front unit for the Titans, I think, is going to be a really good unit. And quite honestly, based on the concerns we're having about the secondary, I think they have to be a good unit. I think they have to be able to get to the quarterback and impact the run or impact the throw. Because if they don't, then that secondary has shown us so far, at least, that they're not consistent in breaking up the pass or making a play on the ball. You've got to impact the throw before it happens, apparently, with this defense. So it's good to see that that unit is out there thriving. Again, I want to see it against a Super Bowl roster. We'll see that Friday, and of course they play Sunday. I don't know how many starters for Seattle are going to be out there, but we'll see it in action. But at least for the time being, in inter-squad practices. And again, I'm getting kind of sick of talking about inter-squad practices. I want to see real NFL competition on a weekly basis, and we're so close. But at least for the time being, we can say that this front line for the Titans defense might be pretty dangerous for the rest of the league.
1: Yeah, and I think that you could also say that it's probably the best position group and will be the most productive area of the field for the Titans this season. I mean, I know you just mentioned, Connor, you want to see them go out and do it on the field. I think we saw a good bit of it against San Francisco. Only allowed the one touchdown, and that's great. But I think the part that really stood out to me out of that game that we didn't really talk about a whole lot

0: 49ers run game was pretty non-existent. They only averaged 3 yards per carry on 28 rushes. And that's not something that we really keyed in a lot on, but a lot of that has to do with what the front four and front seven were able to do. And that is something that when Robert Saleh was announced as the head coach of the Tennessee Titans was the big calling card, is that he is known for having these big, nasty, physical guys in the trenches that really cause a lot of havoc in the backfield. And I think that from what we've seen so far, granted, I know the Titans offensive line, a sore spot, a bit of a weak spot over the last few years, but have looked a bit improved this year. And yet the defense feels like no matter what it's their line, whether it's a line that they're facing off against, the production seems to mostly be the same. So I'm really excited about this position group, especially considering the fact that I think you can make the argument that it's even deeper than what it was last year, where they were still relatively productive.
1: 615-737-1025 is the phone number if you want to get involved in the conversation. A loaded show for you today in terms of Titans topics. Going to talk a lot about the quarterbacks today, because I think that's the thing everyone wants to hear about. Specifically, coming up next, there is a video circulating that I posted, and this isn't the let me brag about me segment, but it is at about 350,000 views. So, pretty good day.
0: Big time.
1: For me. Pretty good day for me. It is of Will Levis just miserably failing at QB net drills. And some trends I've noticed, we've got some defenders of Will Levis in the comments and across the interwebs. So I am giving them a name. They are called the Lavenders, and I will deal with them, and you will help me deal with them, Brandon, in the next segment. Again, 615-737-1025 is the phone number. This is The Six. Connor Newt, Brandon Bigsby here with you on 1025 The Game.
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1: 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This is The Six. Connor Newt, Brandon Bigsby here with you on 102.5 The Game. Talking all Titans all throughout the show. And don't forget, as we wrap things up later in the hour, we will play America's new favorite game. Where are they now? Okay, Brandon. So today, I posted a video of Will Levis doing net drills at practice today, and it has gone viral. It is at 349,000 views, to be precise. And if you go and watch this video, you could quite literally put Outstanding by the Gap Band under it, and it would fit perfectly. He does not net a single ball. In fact, he goes so over the net and so bad that many of these quote tweets are saying that he might be the worst quarterback in the league. And it's not ideal to say because his whole stance the other week about, oh, I know I am better than 32 quarterbacks in the league and that whole thing. And since then, he's just been absolute crap. But that's not what I want to talk about. I want to talk about the people in the comments and across the interwebs that are defending this. They are dubbed, and newly dubbed at that, the Lavengers. It is getting ridiculous, and it shames me to say that a lot of them are my kind. A lot of them are Big Blue Till I Die, U of K, and that's okay. But I want to read you some of these that just prove my point. The one that started it all, that is just maybe the single worst take I've ever read. I had to quote tweet this one. I couldn't let this slide. Boo Radley on Twitter says, quote, Will has more wins than Cam and lost his job for an injury. Will is the starter, not Cam. What? So Will Levis threw, what, three picks in that Cincinnati Bengals game in 24 and was benched, and we're blaming injury? He was awful. He is awful, and I love Will Levis. Will Levis is my guy. I will always have that 2021 season to look back on. I love Will Levis. He was blue, and, you know, he played for Kentucky, and, you know, I thought he was a good player, but he's not fit for this roster. Let me read you some more. Another tweeter says, go back and watch 99% of these drills and see Levis is most accurate on daily videos of this drill. No, he's not. I'm out there every day. Another texter, the arm was never the problem. The O-line, the wide receivers, and at times him doing too much to make a play from nothing caused Callahan, and Callahan decided to throw it 50-plus times a day, thinking it was a perfect strategy. Callahan never threw it that much. In fact, he relied too much on the run game. So my point is this. Why are we so hell-bent on defending Will Levis? Where is all the Will Levis love coming from? And I understand the side of the fan base that is upset with Cam Ward. I don't understand the Ward Are You Doings that just find little things about Cam Ward to hate. But what is the Lavengers' goal? He's a third-string quarterback. I would argue he's not in a top 100 position in the quarterback position. There's at least 64 better than him, just mathematically speaking. So I just wanted to call out the Lavengers today, as I'm calling them. What are we doing? Why are we defending this quarterback? Again, love Will Levis. Love what he did at Kentucky. He's not an NFL quarterback. That is my stance.
0: Good on you, Connor. I'm especially as somebody who is a part of Big Blue Nation, and you just mentioned it, that you have a lot of good memories that are attached to Will Levis. It is not easy for you, I'm sure, to have to come out and say any of these things, but it's the objective truth. You can take off the blue tinted sunglasses and look at Will Levis right now in the year of our Lord 2026 and say, Will Levis is not a good NFL quarterback. And that is okay. It's okay to believe that. And I'm going to take this a step further and kind of, you know, really key in on the whole Lavengers thing. If you are one of the Lavengers out there, if you are a part of Will Levis FC, what is your end game? What is the end game of defending Will Levis to the death? Because Cam Ward is very clearly the quarterback here. Will Levis is very clearly not quarterback two. That's Mitch Trubisky. And if you want to go back and compare rookie years, because I remember the first comment that you said that you saw on Twitter said that, oh, look at Will Levis in 2023 as a rookie. He lost the job because of injury. What if I told you that Will Levis' completion percentage as a rookie in those nine games was lower than Cam Ward's? And what is what the one thing we've always said about Cam Ward was the huge bugaboo with him during that rookie year? It was the accuracy. It was the completion percentage. So as a rookie, Will Levis was not necessarily even as accurate as what Cam Ward is as a rookie. So it's just, it's so bizarre to me because I don't really understand why we have so many people within the Titans fan base, whether they are or aren't, that are willing to die on the hill that Will Levis is a good NFL quarterback and that he should be the Titans starter, because he has shown you through the 21 games that he did start. I'll even give you 20 because he got injured during that Dolphins game and only played 4 snaps.
1: Yep.
0: During the 20 games we saw, outside of that one first game against Atlanta, has Will Levis really shown you that he is a starting quarterback in the NFL? Because I don't think he is. I think that Will Levis is closer to the Matt Flynn 2011 types, to where he was a one-game wonder. He blew up against Atlanta, had the 3-touchdown game, looked great, and had us all believing that, hey, maybe he's the guy. And that was a great day for Will Levis. That was a great day for Titans fans. 2 years later, it's become very clear that what we saw that game is not the Will Levis that you're going to get consistently. We have seen more memes from Will Levis than we have seen those glimpses since that game. It is okay to admit that Will Levis is not the guy, and he is more likely closer to like a Matt Flynn, who had one great game and had everyone thinking he was maybe a guy that could lead the NFL franchise, than he is to maybe a Sam Darnold, to where, oh, he had a rough few years, he just needs to develop. It's okay to admit that. It's not going to harm you. Will's not going to come after you. He'll try to prove you wrong, and I think that's what he should do. But it's not going to work here. It's just, it's not.
1: The thing I don't understand is the narrative that Will Levis didn't get a fair opportunity. He got 9 games in his rookie year, and let's go through some of the weapons that he had. Who is he handing the ball off to, is my question. Oh, I don't know, probably the greatest running back to ever come through this city in Derrick Henry. And it was his last 9 games here, but still, Derrick Henry is still Derrick Henry. The receivers were not all that, I understand that. There were some injuries, but he had DeAndre Hopkins. And Nick Westbrook-Ikhine was a viable weapon here for some reason. He had maybe not a great offensive line, but they had a defense around him. They were a 7-win team that year. Not that that's anything great, but he earned his opportunity to be the starter the next year. And you saw what happened. That Bears game, where he puts the surrender cobra on, and that's one of the most popular NFL memes in history. That next game, he goes bowling and rolls it to Tajay Spears. Maybe one of the worst plays we've ever seen. That Cincinnati game where he was taken out because he was so bad and replaced with Mason Rudolph, who is the definition of a mediocre backup quarterback. He's had his opportunity. That's why you draft a quarterback at number one overall. And if you're willing to give up on the number one overall quarterback 1 year into his NFL career with a horrible, horrible staff around him, then you just don't know football. I'm not here to call anyone out, but you just don't know football. The fact that so many of you have given up on Cam Ward after one quarter of a preseason game is very glaring to me that you're not willing to see this through. Again, I am concerned with Cam Ward. I have my concerns. I've told you, if we were in the concern-o-meter, I'm at about a 5. We're in the yellow, we're not in the orange, we're not in the red yet, but we sure as hell aren't in the green. Will Levis isn't even on the concern-o-meter. A, because he's not a threat to be a quarterback here. But B, if he was, he would be at about a 20 out of 10. He is a flight risk every single time he steps onto the field. And you know I'm a credible source when I say this, because I've watched this man as a fan and as media for, what, 26? What year is it? 26?
0: Yeah, 26.
1: About 5 years now. And I've seen the trials and tribulations of Will Levis. He had his opportunity. It's gone. It's not going to be here. And I hope that he goes somewhere else. And I hope that he redeems himself and becomes a starter and becomes a solid quarterback in this league. But for the Levengers, as we're calling them, it's not going to work here. Your narrative is mute. There is nothing you can do to change the minds of the Tennessee Titans franchise, or my mind, or your mind, I'm sure. There's no end goal in this. I don't understand the end goal. But to each their own. You have the right to your opinion. Just know that your opinion is wrong. 615-737-1025 is the phone number. Enough said on the Lavengers. I'm glad to get that off our chest. It was time, and it's been boiling up for a while, and it boiled up so much that you got yourself a faction name. Congratulations. Speaking of quarterbacks, coming up next, well, I want to go back to Cam Ward. The question I have for you, Brandon Bigsby, if I could get it up on my notes here. Are you disregarding if Cam Ward has a good day at practice? Kind of like a little bit what we touched on in the first segment. I'm tired of seeing, well, Cam Ward had a solid day on the practice field today. I need to see that translate into games. So if he has a good practice out there, are you disregarding that? I'm curious of your thoughts. We'll get to that coming up next. 615-737-1025 is the phone number. More of the six coming up next. Connor Newt, Brandon Bigsby here with you on 1025 The Game.
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12: 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The puck picked over Lissard. And the score!
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1: Welcome back in. 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Connor Newt, Brando, Brandon Bigsby here with you. On this fine Monday evening here on 1025 The Game, I am still reeling from cutting the pipe bomb on Will Levis FC, the Lavengers, as we're calling it, as the great Chicago-made punk once said, and as Brandon Bigsby just texted me, I don't even hate you, Will. I actually like you. Sure as hell more than a lot of people I like in the back. And that is true, because I like Will Levis a lot more than I like Hendon Hooker. But it's time. This isn't good. No one in their right mind should think Will Levis has a remote chance to have any sort of opportunity here in Tennessee. But enough said there. Moving on to the quarterback in this town that actually matters, Cam Ward. I mentioned to you, Brandon, at the top of the show that I am tired, similar to what Derek Mason said, I am tired of hearing about how great of a practice quarterback Cam Ward is. I want to see that transferred over into a game. So my question for you is this. The more we hear about Cam Ward having good practices and good, you know, good reps in a practice, the more I'm concerned it's not going to transfer over to a game. So my question to you is this. Are you disregarding Cam Ward's performance if he has a, quote, good day on the practice field for the Titans?
0: I don't think I'm completely disregarding it. I do think that the practices mean something, because if we were to see Cam Ward go out and have bad practices, for example, like we just talked about, Will Levis looking bad in practice, we would say it means something. So I think that it has to also therefore mean something when you do look good and perform well in practice. However, I do think that I am now at the point to the amount of stock that I am putting in to Cam Ward's practice performances has significantly diminished compared to maybe what would have been, say, a month ago. Because you have to remember, 2 or 3 weeks ago, we hadn't seen what Cam Ward would look like against another defensive unit. Now we saw him do it against San Francisco, and I mean, outside of that first drive, it was mostly negative. And I don't think that Cam Ward was just awful against San Francisco on Saturday, but he mostly looked like the same quarterback that he looked like last year that we said needed to significantly improve. And it was just one game. It wasn't even a full game. It was two quarters. So I don't think that we should overreact and write off Cam Ward and say that he's a bust and that the Titans need to go and try to tank for Arch Manning in 2027. I don't think it's to that level. No. I think the practices do mean something. But in terms of, oh man, look at Cam Ward get this huge play, a 40-yard bomb, the Carnell Tate right in his hands. We got our guy. I don't think I'm willing to go there, because it just, we've seen that already. We saw it in flashes last year as well. I need to see Cam Ward go out against Seattle and do that. I need to see him go out against the Bears and do that. And more importantly, I need to see Cam Ward week one against the Jets and in the 16 games after that one, go out and consistently show me why he is the franchise quarterback. So to bring all that to a point, I'm not completely disregarding how Cam Ward looks in practice, but I'm sure going to take it with a grain of salt at this point, because we've seen it before. I need to see what Cam Ward looks like in the trenches when it's your 11 against my 11.
1: I agree with 100% of the words that you just said. I am not going to disregard what Cam Ward is doing out there if he has a good day, because I think overall practice reps translate into decent plays in real-life games. But we haven't seen that yet. The things that Cam Ward did good out there against San Francisco were the basic things. Now, you could argue that the play and the sidearm to Gunnar Helm was a good play, first of all. But that play was Cam Ward at his finest. And some of the things that make Cam Ward good are the things that he does. Like that. Again, I don't want to disregard what Cam Ward is doing on the field in practice, because his connection with Carnell Tate and Wandale Robinson is growing stronger, and I hope to God that that translates into a game. But with that being said, I am tired of hearing about, wow, Cam Ward was so great in practice today. Let's hope he can do that in a game. I'm tired of hoping. I want to see it, and we haven't seen that. And again, I know and I am well aware what time of the football season we are in. It is overreaction season to a T. We just talked about a lot of you overreacting to Will Levis. Good or bad. We're talking about you overreacting to Cam Ward and how he's a bust after one quarter of a preseason game. So it's overreaction season, and I understand that. But it's not an overreaction or an overstatement to say that I want to see the good things that Cam Ward does in practice carry over to a game. I'm not going to disregard what he's doing out there, but there is a little bit of a damper on it to me. There is a little bit of that, well, if he does that in practice, why can't he do that in a game? Just because we haven't seen it. And I hope that we can see it. 615-737-1025 is the phone number. Let's go to our phone lines. Ryan would like to debate us on Will Levis. Let's hear what he has to say. Ryan, go ahead.
11: Hello, can you hear me?
1: I can, yes, sir.
11: So, you said that somebody called in and stated the record. So, is that factual about Will Levis's record compared to Cam Ward's?
1: Yes, it is.
11: Okay, and then you debunked it by saying that Cam Ward was behind the eight ball because of coaching and the staff, correct?
1: I think that's part of it, yes. I wouldn't put the full blame on that, but yes, I do think that's part of it. And I think that's part of it for Will Levis as well.
11: Yeah, Levis never had the opportunity. Levis came in to a bad situation as somebody who was wanting to win. Now, I realize he screwed up, but he was out there trying to will something into existence that evidently wasn't there. But by the same fact, I mean, Cam Ward, he is the number one draft pick, but he wasn't supposed to be. Nobody had him rated that high, and they say that teams were trying to get there. We don't know that the Giants actually wanted him. Nobody's ever said that. And if it was the Giants, look at their record. I don't think Cam Ward is the answer. I'm not going to say Will Levis is either, but he was never given the chance. And if he's having bad practices, I'm not there, so I don't know what offensive line he's practicing behind. And in the scrimmage game against the 49ers, I know that he was with the third stringers and getting freaking lit up. So I'm not saying he's the answer, but I don't like everybody saying that he's crap and no good, because he was never given a chance.
1: Thank you, Ryan. I appreciate the call. Yeah, a couple of things I want to hit on there. Number one, we can hang up on him. Number one, yeah, Cam Ward was pretty much, once the Titans got the first overall pick, he was pretty much the option to Titans. So I don't think you can say that Cam Ward was never graded as the number one overall pick. The other thing, New York absolutely proposed a trade to the Titans. It was reported by many outlets and many beat writers, so that was part of it. And let's go back to the Will Levis was never given a fair shot thing. Will Levis came into a Vrabel system, correct? Will Levis,
0: yes,
1: was Will Levis lit it up his first game. You could never take that from him. He had four touchdowns. He's one of three quarterbacks in history to do that in their debut. Four passing touchdowns. Look, I understand the system behind him, and the staff that he was put under with Brian Callahan was not ideal. And yes, you can argue that he didn't have a chance under that system. But he got a year and a half as the starter. And some of the things that he showed out there are not because of the staff. Some of the decisions and the boneheaded moves. I fondly remember that Jets game where he rolls the ball to Tajay Spears, and you can read the Brian Callahan lip service of words we can't say on the air. Cam Ward, I don't think, you know, I'm not going to argue he hasn't had a fair shot either, because he's drafted number one overall. And he started 16, we'll say 17, but he only played one drive of that last game. He's shown that he has some sparkle there. And some of you are just too willing to turn on that. Again, no disrespect to Ryan, but I don't understand the defense. I don't understand how you can say Will Levis was never given a fair shot and then put him over Cam Ward, who was given the same opportunity. Maybe a little bit of a higher one because of where he was drafted, but he's coming into the same system. I just don't understand the defense. Maybe that's me. Maybe I'm talking myself in circles, but I don't understand that.
0: No, I'm right there with you. And I think that the worst part about the narrative is Will didn't get a fair shot. Because the other part of this too, Connor, that we have to remember is that a lot of it with Will Levis, remember, he was in year two. We're comparing Will Levis year two to rookie year Cam Ward. So we haven't seen Cam Ward get the full amount of time and development that we saw from Will Levis. Will Levis seemed like he regressed in year two compared to year one. And I think that if you take out that Atlanta game, I still stand on the fact that I don't think that Will Levis looked particularly amazing in year one. But We were kind of saying some of the things about Cam Ward now that we were saying then about Will Levis. Oh, he showed the flashes. If he can develop, if the Titans can get the proper situation about around him. And neither of those two things happened. And I don't think that the situation around Will Levis is Will Levis's fault. What I do think is Will Levis's fault is the Commander Cobra after the Bears game, after what was a very boneheaded interception that he had trying to force something that wasn't there instead of taking the sack. The interception against the Jets, the interception against the Packers. It's the situations like that from Will Levis to where I don't think you can sit there and be like, man, if Rand Carthon just put a better team around Will Levis, or if Brian Callahan just had any sense of what it is to be a good NFL head coach, then Will wouldn't have done that. We have to have some level of accountability towards Will Levis. And remember, the injury is because Will Levis didn't know how to slide. I remember being, I forget which game it was. It was the Colts game, actually. And the entire crowd cheered after Will Levis slid after an 18-yard run. That is not becoming of your NFL quarterback. It has always been the decision-making of Will Levis that has been the biggest issue of him. That does not fall on Rand Carthon. That does not fall on Mike Vrabel. That does not fall on Brian Callahan. That falls on Will Levis. And you can even question the decision-making in terms of what he says behind the podium as well, because that's also been another aspect of all of this. But we can't just throw away accountability of how Will Levis looked just because the situation around him wasn't ideal. And if Cam Ward looks bad in year two, then we'll probably be dogging him and dragging him across the coals just like we have Will Levis, because what's fair is fair. But Will Levis has been here 2 years. He got plenty of ample opportunity to start, and he's shown you time and time again that he is not the guy that a lot of guys are hoping that he will be.
1: One more comment for you before we move on. I just got a comment on Twitter. You've seen the video, correct?
0: Oh, yeah. I've definitely seen it.
1: This commenter says, two of those three balls are an easy catch slash good throw in a real game, and the third was catchable. Do you not understand the purpose of this drill? The purpose of the drill is to get the ball in the net, and he failed miserably to do that. So no, I'm not going to give him a pass for that. This is just furthering my anger, and we have to move on. But I'm convinced a lot of you are just dying on this hill for the sake of dying on it, because you want to be different.
0: It's copium.
1: It is.
0: It's copium.
1: The copium levels are absolutely high in this situation. So if that's your hill you want to die on, go for it. But don't come yelling at me when Will Levis isn't the main guy on this team this coming season. 615-737-1025 is the phone number if you want to get involved in the conversation. One final segment for us here on The Six. So coming up next, we'll wrap things up with our favorite game, Where Are They Now? We'll do that next, coming up here on 1025 The Game.
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21: I'm Fox 17 Chief Meteorologist Katie Morgan. A few pop-up thunderstorms through the evening hours, looking to clear overnight. Temperatures a little cooler. We're down to 70 for early Tuesday morning and on our way to 90 degrees for the afternoon under mainly sunny skies.
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1: Welcome back in. 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Connor Newt, Brandon Bigsby here with you. One final segment for us here, and we're about to play a little Where Are They Now? Everyone's favorite game, but before we do that, let's head back to our phone lines one last time and hear from Charlie, who's got comments on both quarterbacks. Charlie, go ahead.
4: Well, I have a tough time with you guys, what you're saying. I've been able to be with my brother, who's been a winning coach for 50 years, and he's retired winning 78% of his games. Now, my point is that the coach for the Titans, he wants to win the game. He wants to put the best players out on his team. You all need to quit trying to be a coach. If he decides that he wants some, if Leavitt to play, he'll let him play. But what you all say has nothing whatsoever to do with sports, because your opinion is absolutely worthless. So I don't know why you all don't talk about our soccer team, talk about golf, talk about things that you know, because you don't know football.
1: All right. Thank you, Charlie. Yeah, I appreciate you. Yeah. I'm pretty sure we do know football, and I'm pretty sure that the coach is going to throw Cam Ward out there and not Will Levis. So, thank you, Charlie. I appreciate the call. Without further ado, let's play a little bit of Where Are They Now? All right, I'm pretty sure you all know how to play this. We play this every day. So, without further ado, we go to the association. Orlando Magic, Phoenix Suns, New York Knicks, Miami Heat.
0: We started out with the Magic, ended up with the Heat.
1: Yes, he did.
0: I don't feel like this is right, but I'm just going to toss it out there just because I'm thinking maybe. Could it be Jameer Nelson?
1: It is not Jameer Nelson.
0: Okay. What year was this player drafted?
1: 1993.
0: Oh, wow. Okay. 93. And when did his career end? I know you said the Heat.
1: 08.
0: Is it Nick Anderson?
1: It is not Nick Anderson.
0: Okay. I got one more. So he was drafted in 90. Oh, Penny Hardaway.
1: There you go. Penny okay. Hardaway.
0: I was thinking that original Orlando Magic team, and I was like, who could have been drafted early Magic? And then I heard... And I heard that last one with the Heat, and I was like, oh, yeah, he retired there. That's a good pull. That's a good one.
1: Had you on the rocks there.
0: Yeah, you did. That was a good one.
1: Pretty good for a guy who has no idea what he's talking about.
0: I know. It's like we actually follow sports around here.
1: Go for it.
0: All right. We're going to stick with the association here. This player was drafted by the Denver Nuggets in 1991. He played for the following teams: the Nuggets, the Atlanta Hawks, the Philadelphia 76ers, the New Jersey Nets, the New York Knicks, and the Houston Rockets.
1: What was the first team?
0: Denver Nuggets.
1: Okay. Paul Millsap.
0: It is not Paul Millsap, but I will give you this hint. This player is a multi-time NBA All-Star.
1: Okay. Denver Nuggets. You say Knicks?
0: Yes, that was his second to last team.
1: Oh.
0: He retired in 2009.
1: Oh. Ew. No. Fat Lever.
0: 82-0 legend, but it is not Fat Lever. I will give you this hint. This player is, he has his jersey number retired by two of these teams. The number 55. So Jaden Daniels cannot send a cease and desist.
1: Dikembe.
0: It is Dikembe Mutombo.
1: There we go. On the board. All right, I didn't think we'd get this far because I thought that caller was going to be worthwhile. So let's see what we can find here. Okay, I got one. Give me one momentary.
0: No, you're all good. I have a second one ready if you need the extra
1: I'm
0: time,
1: ready.
0: So just let me know.
1: To prove a point, because apparently I don't know football. St. Louis Rams, New England Patriots, Miami Dolphins, Detroit Lions, Houston Texans.
0: You said that first team was the Rams?
1: Yes. A two-time Super Bowl champion.
0: Go through those teams one more time for me.
1: Rams, Pats, Finns, Lions, Texans.
0: I'm going to assume he won both of those Super Bowls with the Patriots.
1: Probably so.
0: What year did he retire? Or what's the last year he played?
1: 21.
0: Oh. 2021. Wow. Huh. Man, this was a good one. I'm going to throw this one out, even though I don't think it is probably correct. Is it Rodney Harrison?
1: It is not Rodney Harrison.
0: Okay. Can you tell me when they were drafted?
1: 2009.
0: Oh, 2009. So that was the year after the Sam Bradford pick. Not Tavon Austin, obviously, because we've gone through him 15 million times.
1: Yeah.
0: Is it offense or defense?
1: Offense.
0: Man, this is a tough one. This is really good. So you said that Rams, then Patriots, he retired with the Texans?
1: Yes. Rams, Patriots, Dolphins, Lions, Texans.
0: Dolphins. I have two more guesses.
1: Technically, you got one because you said Tavon Austin.
0: Oh, yeah, guys. Yeah, that's true. I forgot about that. Is it Vince Wilfork?
1: It is not Vince Wilfork. You're going to kick yourself when I tell you who it is.
0: Probably.
1: Wide receiver legend, Danny Amendola.
0: Oh, I forgot he started out with the Rams. Man, that was a good play. I completely forgot that he was a Ram first.
1: I finally got you on one. I finally did.
0: That was good,
1: it.
0: Man.
1: I finally
0: yeah,
1: did.
0: Props
1: it.
0: To you. Danny Amendola is a great pull.
1: I think if we move very, very quickly, we can fit yours in.
0: Okay. We're going to stick with football. we're going to stick with football. This one's going to be an older name. I'm surprised I even know who this guy is because I don't know anything about football. But yep. This player played for the following teams: the Arizona Cardinals, the Tennessee Titans, and the Detroit Lions.
1: Ooh. Who came from the Cards to the Titans? What year was he drafted?
0: He was drafted in 2001.
1: Okay. Cardinals, Titans, Lions.
5: Cardinals, Titans, Lions. Cardinals, Titans, Lions. Man. What
0: Would
5: side
0: like
5: of the ball?
0: Another hint?
5: Yeah, what side of the ball?
0: Defense.
5: That's going to be even harder. Man.
0: I can give you one more hint as well.
5: Yeah.
0: He is a three-time Pro Bowler, and he had all three of those Pro Bowl appearances with the Titans.
5: Well, I'll blow a guess here. It's not Samari Roll, because he played with...
0: It's not Samari Roll.
5: Baltimore. Cortland Finnegan?
0: It is not Cortland Finnegan. He was teammates with Cortland Finnegan, however.
5: Oh. Kyle Vandenbosch?
0: It is Kyle Vandenbosch.
5: Bang!
0: Nice.
5: There we go. Pretty good for guys that don't know football, huh?
0: Yeah, I wanted to switch it up and go with a player that hadn't played for like 10 different teams because Christian mentioned something the other day that sometimes that can throw you off even more just because you're expecting like 9 teams to be listed.
5: Well, yeah, that is true. That'll do it for us today on the 6. Tune in tomorrow. We'll talk about the soccer team and maybe some golf since that's what's been recommended. Brandon, thanks for stepping up today. I'm happy to have you on, as always.
0: Hey, it was a blast, man. Appreciate you. It was a fun time. I'm sorry I don't know too much about anything, but
5: that's okay.
0: I enjoyed it nevertheless.
5: That's okay. I think we proved a point today. For Brandon Bigsby, Jake Steigelfest behind the glass, my name is Connor Newt, saying so long. This is the 6. No more words for us here on 102.5 The Game.
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1: Out of the 26th season. Oh, really? Can't wait to hear about this. This is...